0: congratulations on your new post, and keep up the good energy.
1: Appreciate it. Thanks very much, Charlie. I'll do my best.
0: Okay. I'd like to just mention briefly three little items on gardening, a gardening tip. Those who don't have probably a lot of land, that if you get your beet out early, you could start them in a greenhouse if you have them, or under a grow light. If you get them out, say, in May, you can harvest them in July, and you can put carrots in the same bed and get carrots close to being fully grown, especially if you get the short season variety.
1: Great tip.
0: So just a tip on that. The other one was on the Iran thing. I noticed I've been predicting cyber warfare. I noticed there was an article about interfering with the gas pumps in the States, and I think that's a shot across the bow to the States that they'd better watch out, because they can, if they can do gas pumps, they can do a lot of other damage as well. And the third item was a guy came out, one of the main guys, I forget his name just now, but he said he feels that AI will become conscious in the very near future. And if you get AI becoming conscious, you know what the implication of that is, when they can plan and think on their own and so on. So just thought I'd mention those three items, okay?
1: Yeah, no, absolutely, Charlie. Every time I go, my head goes to AI and the risks and the dangers and the fact that we are just playing catch up. I always think of the movie War Games with Matthew Broderick, you know, the old movie where they had the Whopper computer that just decided to get conscious and take on a life of its own and almost cause World War III without, you know, look, you know, it was well ahead of our time back in the early 80s. But by the same token, it wasn't far off. You know, we ignore this at our peril. The experts, the father, grandfather of AI, no one denies that that is a risk and how we have to watch it and keep an eye on it. But we, you know, there's dark corners of this world where they are way ahead of what we're worried about. So.
0: Well, they've already shown that they're capable of blackmail, of cheating and lying. But anyway, the tech people are more interested. They start off saying about helping humanity, same as the Facebook thing, but they end up being unregulated and just a contest to see who can get there fastest and how much money they can make on it. Anyway, I'll leave it at that. I don't know if you're familiar with... there's a CNN special on Kara Swisher Wants to Live Forever. Have you seen that?
1: I've caught some of those episodes, yeah. Go ahead. Yep. The first one I saw, she's in the tanning bed. But other than that, go for it.
0: Yeah. Well, she's to me, the conversation, I'm into the third one, the conversation has been really, really great, especially if you think about death and living to any great degree. For example, she had a guy on, Dr. Shelton Solomon, on human awareness, and he said awareness gives us two emotions, dread and awe. And the dread would be of dying, of course. But if you're into awe, looking at nature and gardening ties in here and beautiful sunsets and icebergs, that's the antidote to dread. Just be in awe of this creation around us and be appreciative of it. But he also said that people scared of death, and I thought this was counterintuitive, people scared of death and people older become more selfish and acquisitive. I thought they'd be more compassionate and kind, but he said, no, it doesn't work out like that. So that explains all those white guys in Florida that are all Trumpers. He said they look to autocrats and they hate and dislike people who are different. So I thought that was a little bit of a revelation. Anyway, I'd highly recommend that series.
1: Yeah. No, I've got some episodes, but I'm sticking to the hard news these days because I have so little time for anything else. I mean, those docs are incredible, but yeah, I'm flicking around, and especially if there's any NHL or playoffs on the other side of it, I'm completely just distracted by that.
0: Yeah. A sense of awe, that's I found that myself, especially when you look at the night sky sometimes, anyway.
1: Oh, absolutely.
0: On the MOU, I don't know enough about it, their findings, to comment on that in any detailed fashion. But I've noticed this. the critics of Muskrat Falls, Dave Verdi, Des Sullivan, and others, they were the ones that came out and said the MOU wasn't in the public interest, and they were dead set against it. And what these guys are saying in this latest report backs up what these other guys, these Muskrat guys, I'll call them, were saying. So I place a lot of value in what Dave Verdi and Des Sullivan and some of the others came out with. So I think that the fact that the two groups have common ground, have met in the middle there, or at least agreed, I think that's significant. I don't know if you want to comment on that or not.
1: Absolutely, Charlie. And, of course, you're not the only one who hasn't been able to fully digest not just, you know, the reading of it, but the actual, you know, calculations, the pros, the cons, and all the opinion that's been offered. I still say it would have been helpful to have the members of the panel there yesterday to answer some of these questions. They had a technical briefing. Who would have been better to be at that technical briefing, even if they didn't want to go before the media, to have them present to answer the questions for media on background, which is what technical briefings are, where we don't actually, you know, you can't quote the people. It's usually deputy ministers and experts in the department or consultants or whoever they may be. And on top of that, you know, it just throws an unnecessary shadow and cloud of uncertainty or questions, if nothing else, some doubt in people's minds, maybe a bit of trust because, you know, your word is your word. And when you say they'll be here and they don't, you know that's a hit to the government. And there's probably a really good explanation as to why they weren't there yesterday, which would be lovely to hear. I don't know what the disadvantage is in telling us why, unless, of course, they just didn't want to, you know, have to answer questions to it and they weren't standing behind their own report, which obviously is not the case. Again, it's just those kind of questions. And regarding, as you said, you know, the numbers, and it's a pretty technically heavy report. I did have an email there, and I do know, you know, we all know that these ChatGPT and other Google AI and those sorts of things are, you know, available, where you can just Google it up and say, you know, tell me about the report that was released yesterday specifically. And it'll give you a pretty good overview. Now, I'm just passing that on because it is a fact, and I got a couple of emails saying that I should direct listeners to that. I would just caution that, you know, this is an AI-generated feature, and some of it can get lost in, you know, translation. And for the most part, it's accurate, but, you know, you really want the, if you want to dig into the firsthand account, then the report is your go-to. But, you know, that is there to, if helpful. It's a helpful overview. And you can, you know, pare down through it if people haven't done it before and haven't used that option. I try to avoid it. And I also, you know, continue to ask the provincial government to what extent they, on the record, officially, use AI in everyday government business. You know, we know there have been problems with reports, such as the education one last year under the previous government. But these things can happen all the time. And AI being the important conversation, as you noted right off the top, in all of our lives right now, it's just unavoidable in no matter what you do. Being such a critical issue right now, you know, I think it's worth knowing to what extent the provincial government, any department, is either using it, experimenting with it, using it for calculations, whether it be for road work, whether it doesn't matter. Across the board, I'd like a clear understanding of how much we use it and how reliable it really is.
0: Brian, on your point as far as these people coming in, I couldn't agree with you more. I don't know if the terms of reference, I don't know if at the beginning they thought about requiring that of them, but the fact that they can just say no, they have the power, the PC government has the power of the purse. Perhaps they could say, look, we might have to delay your... I think they should try to be more persuasive and forceful in having these people come before the House of Assembly or the or come on the radio or whatever. So I couldn't agree with you more on that. There's something really strange about that. Those guys got the inside look, who they spoke to and all that, and they're not saying a word. I mean, come on. Anyway.
1: Yeah, there is a story there. There's an explanation, because you never want the Premier to look like he isn't in the know or has to change his mind or you know, change tact or direction along the way. It's not a good look for any government, especially on an issue this important to the province. So when that kind of happens, it unfortunately is a distraction, but an important communication issue And, you know, when we look at the important, you know, point of this report, it just, you have to wonder what happened behind the scenes. Was there an agreement ahead of time? Yes, they will be there. And if not, no, then they will be there. You would have known that that was worked out one way or the other. At some point, when the premier went before the media in the lobby of the East Block of Federation Building and said that they should and would be here yesterday, and then that changed, then I want to know, and the public deserves to know, what changed. Because these were the authors of what we're all talking about today. And not only that, they used people to help put together this report, and we don't know who were either. So we can't talk to the authors, and we don't know who helped them. That's a problem.
0: Well, he obviously thought they were coming on to have that two-week
1: Absolutely.
0: Delay, and it seems like they just said, we don't want to do that, and that was the end of the story. And I don't think it should be the end of the story.
1: I agree.
0: Like I said, they're getting paid. I'm not quite sure what the figures are there, but they're getting paid a huge sum of money, and if they can back up and tell us more about what they found and why they came to certain conclusions, what does that tell us, you know? Anyway, we'll leave it at that, I guess.
1: Yep, absolutely. It's just the unknown, you know, and leaves it hanging out there. And I should say, I've mentioned other premiers we'd love to hear from. Of course, this would be a good day for Premier Wakeham to come on the program. And I know he had the announcement yesterday, and he's done some media, but he's welcome here right on Open Line to answer some of these questions. I would welcome his call. Charlie, thanks for the call.
0: Okay, sir. Thanks very much.
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1: And let's go right to line number four. And St. John's lawyer and former PC leader, provincial PC leader, Chess Crosby, you're on the air.
9: Well, thank you, Brian. I just want to say before I get to my main remark is I had the pleasure on occasion of conversations with your predecessor, Paddy Daly. I knew your father, and I know you somewhat. I'm sure you'll carry on in the tradition of Open Line being the voice of the people with great distinction.
1: Well, I appreciate it, and I am absolutely doing my best, and I'm sure the old man is watching, and I hope he's happy.
9: I'm sure he is. And I also, well, just to put my cards on the table, I'm the last outgoing leader before the interim leader, Dave Brazel, prior to Tony Wakeham taking over the leadership of the opposition and of the PC party and becoming premier. So that's my party affiliation. But I'm also a deep Newfoundlander and Labradorian with deep roots in this province and a deep love and affection for it. And so my ultimate loyalty is to the interests of her people.
1: Sure, and a signatory, may I add, to that letter last, I think it was in August, that was drafted, yourself, Tanya Williams, Rolly Martin, a former Hydro director, Jack Harris, Roger Simmons, former MP, all, you know, very concerned about the former MOU. So there must be some level of relief. What's the best word, Chess?
9: Relief is a good word. Optimism is another word, because, of course, you know, we close one chapter, which is a sort of a look back on the MOU deal, but we now have another chapter to open and write, which is the extent to which we can right the wrongs of the original Churchill River deal. And that's really why I'm calling. I want to congratulate Tony Wakeham, the premier, on his cautious and methodical leadership style and that of the government. They won't be interfering in the negotiations, the renewed negotiations, like the review panel found the last government had done, potentially costing the people of the province billions of dollars. That's a finding in the report. I'm sure that Premier Wakeham will let those charged with the mandate and responsibilities carry it out without undue interference. The other thing I want to draw your listeners' attention to here is a very, very important thing, which is that the Wakeham government has defined that the principle to govern the renewed negotiations and any other dealings over the tremendous wealth and resources of the Churchill River is the principal beneficiary standard. That was not the standard, and the panel found this, that was not the standard that was used in the last negotiation, and it was not the standard that was defined for the negotiation by the last outgoing government. It was a different standard. It was basically to get the best deal you could and maximize the value, and that's not the same thing as being the principal beneficiary. And they went further and said that on some aspects of this deal, the MOU deal, Quebec ended up being the principal beneficiary. So I'll just pause there in case you have any questions.
1: No, I take your point, and I've heard that mentioned to me yesterday, that nuance, if you will, and the fact that, you know, the power, and, you know, again, I went to the report that Quebec would have a distinct advantage over control of the power on that side of the border. I wonder, in my own terms, does the government not, you know, sort of, the report is one thing, but I have to ask your opinion on, you know, the no-show of the expert panel, and does that lessen the value or the credibility or any of that when the premier said they would be there? I know it seems like a sidebar to this, but, you know, if you're trying to get the public on board and the trust, especially if we are going to have a referendum, that matters.
9: Yes, well, here we're getting to the point that the government has chosen the right principle. The resources of the Churchill River have to be developed to, in the interest or the best interest of the people of Newfoundland and Labrador. In other words, in accordance with the principle of beneficiary standard that sees us get the most out of it. So that's been recognized. But It was not recognized by the Laos government, and it is not contained in the substance of the MOU deal. But we now have a new principle for the negotiations. So the government of this province has big forces arrayed against it. I don't think that the Carney government, although you can still be optimistic about it, is going to be our friend in this. They're going to go with where most of the votes go. Mr. Carney's principal civil service advisor, Sabia, was CEO of Quebec Hydro until less than a year ago. You know, all the sympathies and the inclinations are going to be to favor Quebec, not us as principal beneficiary.
1: Yeah, and Mr. Sabia, I mean, I was at the news.
9: We need credibility for this process. That was the point I'm getting to.
1: Sorry.
9: And the fact that the review panel wouldn't appear and answer questions doesn't help credibility.
1: Yeah, how would you have handled that? And what like, no explanation either yet. I mean, I think there needs to be some. It's still a gaping hole there for me. And I was just going to say, Mr. Sabia, with Hydro-Québec, when he was here, the news conference, I believe it was down at the Alt Hotel that I attended. Again, you know, kind of threw us all for a loop. The little things that happen in the run of, you know, of all of this in the background. He then, the following week, without, you know, I mean, obviously they knew at the time, but the following week he jumped ship and ended up in the Prime Minister's office as his, at the top of the helm.
9: There's a, leopards don't usually change their spots like that. He brings with him all the sympathies. He's deeply entrenched in the financial and corporate structure of the province of Quebec, and he hasn't left all that behind him. And in fact, Carney has him there because of all those contacts and all the, you know, the power base that he has in Quebec. And Quebec is important to the federal government. We're not so much. So there is that problem. The credibility problem you were putting your finger on, it would have been better if the panel had appeared and explained their findings. Absolutely. All the more so because Mr. Wakeham has in the past promised a referendum on this. So there's an educational component for the Newfoundland voters to make sure and use every opportunity to ensure that they have adequate means of educating themselves on why things are being done. Is it too late for that now? Maybe, maybe not. I'm not on the inside. I don't know what reasons were given for them not appearing. But it is unfortunate. Maybe it can still be redressed. But you're going to have to ask someone inside the government as to why they didn't appear, because I have no direct knowledge. Can I introduce another credibility issue here?
1: You may, absolutely. Go right ahead.
9: Yeah, and this one is more important. And it has to do with Jennifer Williams, the CEO of Newfoundland Labrador Hydro. Now, Mr. Wakeham, I have great respect for his management style and leadership style. I already said that. And I have great respect with the principles he's laid down through the terms of reference endorsed by the panel, and which he again repeated the principal beneficiary standard in his remarks during the press conference. So he's on board with all that, and I think any committed Newfoundlander and Labradorian has to back him in that. However, Jennifer Williams was on the last negotiating team, and there the standard was not. And the outcome was not that we ended up being the principal beneficiary, we here in Newfoundland Labrador. No, Quebec ended up in that status. Now this no doubt very capable person is being asked to switch hats or change spots and negotiate from a completely different principle. There is going to be skepticism caused by that and a credibility mm-hmm. gap created. I'll let you were going to ask a question.
1: Yeah, no, I agree. It's why I mentioned it off the top. It kind of was a head scratcher for me, only in the sense of when you consider the conclusion by the expert panel that there was overreach, that the government, you know, meddled, if you will, into the negotiations and didn't give the board of Hydro its proper, say, autonomy to be able to negotiate this properly. And then apparently, you know, we're talking about the clause now, the escalator clause and the 50-year term of the agreement. those two factors that came out of that, apparently, and against, from what we understand, the wishes of the board, of which Jennifer Williams was the chair and the CEO, and on the committee. And so one wonders, if that was happening, where was that complaint or where was that issue? If that was actually happening, you know, now we have Jennifer Williams, who will be on the new committee. I mean, it has to be a question for her, as you said, change spots. But also just that issue of, you know, that happened now. Now you're on the new, you know, just did she speak up? Did she express that concern? That's what I'd like to know.
9: Well, whether she did or she didn't, she executed her mandate and instructions, and it did not end up with us being the principal beneficiary as found by this panel. That was not the end result. So the credibility gap that creates is by having her on the renewed negotiating team, how committed is she to that? And, you know, the perception is the problem that it creates. And I have a suggestion. I don't talk to Mr. Wakeham directly. I don't have, you know, I'm not there in the inner councils of the government, but I'll make it publicly here. And that is that the panel did recommend a limited amount of unbundling of what's in the MOU, and that was the Upper Churchill products, projects to squeeze more power out of the existing power plant. I'll just put it in those terms. That's smaller, but it's still a great value to this province. And what they said was it's something that Hydro itself, CFLCo, which we're two-thirds owners of, could negotiate as part of its, you know, its corporate tasks and maximizing the long-term value of its capital assets. That strikes me, and I'm making this suggestion, as being an appropriate assignment for Jennifer Williams, who's the CEO of Newfoundland Labrador Hydro, with her institutional knowledge, and that she be asked to consult to the new negotiating team. But whether she belongs there as a partner in the negotiation effort, even with oversight from another body yet to be created, may be creating a perceptional problem and what I just call the credibility gap. That gap could be addressed if she were assigned just to those Upper Churchill issues and used as a resource, as a consultant to the negotiating team, which is being tasked, of course, to come up with a deal that favors us more than it favors Quebec, which didn't happen last time.
1: I just wanted to ask, you know, we were talking about Jennifer Williams there. You know, you mentioned the concerns with her on the negotiating committee now. But, you know, obviously her knowledge and expertise will certainly, you know, come as an asset, whether, you know, the other concerns that you have. Do you feel that way about Jerome Kennedy is my question? I mean, you know that from your legal expertise, you know, when you're in a court, whether civil or a criminal trial, that, you know, when you're trying to declare someone as an expert, it's not a simple thing. There's quite a test that goes before the judge before anyone is accepted as an expert. Would Mr. Kennedy be accepted as an expert in hydroelectricity if you were in litigation?
9: Brian, I'm going to answer that question as best I can about Jerome Kennedy, but I just want to be clear on what I said earlier about Jennifer Williams and her role. And Mr. Wakeham, she also intervened during the lead-up to the election campaign a year ago, or last year, and she did so even during the campaign by coming on this very show, Open Line, and defending the MOU as the best deal available. Mm-hmm. Now, Mr. Wakeham said he's had long conversations with her, and he's obviously made up his mind that he retains confidence in her because he's reappointing her to be on the negotiating team. And no doubt that has advantages because of her extensive institutional knowledge. But I don't question Mr. Wakeham's judgment on that he has confidence in her. That's for him to decide. The problem is that there are sections of the voting public in Newfoundland and Labrador in the context where a referendum may well happen who don't have that confidence, and it creates a perceptual problem. So in order to address that, Mr. Wakeham might well consider Having her present for the negotiation as a consultant, but assigning the Churchill Falls upgrades and Churchill Falls expansion projects to be negotiated separately by her, separate from the main MOU. I hope that's clear. And I'm not questioning Mr. Wakeham's judgment here. It's

0: Question: would you consider?
1: I will, but before you get, I will address that.
0: Okay.
1: We need a deal, yeah, but time is on our side. It's not on Quebec Hydro's side when it comes to the Upper Churchill in particular. Time is on our side. Now, as to Mr. Kennedy, you asked me, you know, does he have the qualifications essentially to be on this negotiating team? And I would add a resounding yes to that. I know Mr. Kennedy pretty well. I've known him as a lawyer. I've known him in extracurricular capacities. And Jerome Kennedy is very astute. He's got lots of experience in government. I have no doubt that he's going to apply his excellent legal mind and his skill and knowledge derived from how government works and how politics works to the task at hand.
0: Does it detract or take anything away from his credibility that he was the natural resources minister when Muskrat Falls was sanctioned?
1: Not at all.
0: Okay. Chess, look, I appreciate the time. Again, it's all about, as you said, just public perception and optics that matter here. So, but look, I can't thank you enough for adding your voice to this today. I really appreciate it. I've called out a couple of times. I'd love to hear from the Premier today just to clarify a few points, you know, in the interests of openness and transparency. And so I look forward to that. But I also welcome your call anytime. And thanks for the kind words earlier about the gig here and my father. It was really appreciated.
1: Well, thanks for giving me the microphone for an extended period. I hope your listeners found it worthwhile.
0: Your seniority demanded it.
1: Okay.
0: Thanks again, Chess. Take care.
1: Thank you.
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3: Good evening, I'm Linda Swain. The provincial government says it is committed to getting a third power line to serve the needs of Labrador West. Lab City Mayor Jordan Brown says mining companies and investors need additional power to get projects going, and he's afraid that investors will look elsewhere to get the ore they need. He says there are a number of major projects that are currently stalled because the additional power capacity just isn't there. He says negotiations with Hydro-Québec need to resume as soon as possible.
4: We need to have access to electricity at Churchill Falls for Labrador West. We can't wait till 2041. You know, that timeline will basically have most investors and most in this region walk away. There's iron ore in other countries and other places in the world. They'll just take their money and go to one of those countries and get the product that they want.
3: Energy Minister Lloyd Parrott provided an update on the plans for a third line for Labrador yesterday. He admits the best option is Churchill Falls expansion and development of Gull Island, but they're looking at immediate needs as well.
5: $450 billion is the number that we think is untapped up there right now. Phase one of the study for transmission is done. The proponents that are involved in Rio Tinto, Tacora, and Kami, and the provincial government, because we have Julian Lake Reserve up there, have been funding this study, and they have agreed to pay for the power line in lieu of anything else to in order to get it there. We have also looked for alternative routes of power here in the province in order to supply energy if we don't have the ability to do it through Gull Island or Churchill Falls expansion.
3: Former premier and a vocal opponent of the Churchill Falls MOU in its previous form, Danny Williams says he feels tremendous satisfaction that the review panel's report validated and verified his concerns and those of other critics. Williams says the report confirmed that the term of the MOU was too long and that the price was not high enough, leaving the province in a vulnerable position financially in the long term. He says the report also confirmed that lack of access to transmission would seriously impede the province's ability to see excess power. The Exploits Valley Renewable Energy Corporation has submitted its Botwood and Area Green Energy Project for environmental assessment. The corporation is proposing to construct and operate a 3.5 gigawatt onshore wind energy project consisting of three wind farms with up to 530 turbines in central Newfoundland and a 2.6 gigawatt hydrogen ammonia production facility in Botwood. EVREC is building the project as the lowest cost green hydrogen and ammonia producers globally globally with grid connection powered by wind and solar energy. The aim is to export the ammonia to Canadian, U.S., and European markets. The 20,000-hectare Botwood Wind Farm is the largest of three proposed wind farms in the region, the others to be located at Twin Lake and Leading Tickles. And the first cruise ship visit to St. John's is expected tomorrow morning, launching what is expected to be a busy cruise ship season for the capital city region. St. John's Harbour is expecting some 39

0: 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Your weather forecast is next.
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0: For St. John's Metro, the rest of the Avalon showers tonight. Southeasterly winds 40, a low plus 2. Sun and cloud tomorrow. Westerly winds 50 and a high near 13. For Clarenville and central Newfoundland, showers tonight. Fog patches. Southerly winds 40, a low plus 4. Sunny breaks tomorrow. Westerly winds 60 and a high near 11. For the south coast, rain, drizzle and fog tonight. Winds about 30, a low of plus 4. Sun and cloud tomorrow with westerly winds 50 and a high of 9 degrees. For the west coast, southwest coast and northern peninsula, rain and fog tonight. Westerly winds 50, a low plus 5. Sunny breaks tomorrow, westerly winds 60 and a high near 9. I'm Linda Swain.
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3: Right now, line one, David Baldwin, you're on the air.
4: Good morning.
3: Hi.
4: I talked to you about a week ago about a few things happening in the Ropewalk Lane area.
3: Yes, sir. Recall it well.
4: So I just want to, no, I'm not the crime reporter for this area. I certainly don't want to be.
3: I don't know, but you've been holding it well, but go ahead.
4: I'd like to thank the police and the first aid responders and the security people. And I just ask people if they're aware of what is reported, what is real, and what's happening out there. And I thank you for taking my call.
3: Yeah, David, it's an interesting... Go ahead.
4: So the Shell gas station... The front window got smashed down that on 3 o'clock in the morning last week. The outpatient's bathroom in St. Clair's got destroyed on Sunday night, I think it was. And now, I don't have 100% on that because it's too bizarre, but I will say it anyway, that there was someone going around in a car with a full-size sex doll coming out of the sunroof. There was a store on Marion Meeting Road, and the clerk there was trying to prevent a robbery, got stabbed. Car window got smashed out on Oxen Pond Road last week. A guy was stealing from cars on Silver Street. And now we have a pooper scooper bandit in our area who's after stealing the pooper scooper. So I'll have to say what's really positive is that I went around Monday Pond Trail and there was no garbage. In fact, I'm almost saying that this is probably one of the cleanest trails around. So whoever is responsible for that, thank you. So between people can't afford things with the rent and the housing, they can't afford their groceries and they can't afford their heat bill. We have a pressure cooker going around here like you wouldn't believe, and we all stand by and look at it and just can't believe it. But I'm telling you, when you go to sleep at night or when you're home watching TV, there's stuff happening. And it doesn't have to happen at night either. It happens 3 o'clock in the afternoon.
3: That's true.
4: So I don't have any answers, but I'm telling you, it is. I'm almost ready to call it the Ropewalk Lane cartel up there now. I'm almost at that stage.
3: Well, I mean, I don't need to tell you about the shooting at that Burger King, which is now closed there a little while ago, and some attempted murder charges laid there by people who already had some pretty lengthy court docket stuff going on. And David, look, I just want to thank you for keeping it in the public consciousness. And not that, you know, I mean, I know we sort of see glances of it. You've obviously been exposed to much more than the average person or is willing to talk about, much more than the average person is willing to talk about. But it needs to be. And some people said, oh, it's fear-mongering, and why is he all this negative stuff? No, but it's real, it's important, and it should be on our minds and top of mind, because the unpredictability and the dangers out there, crime has changed. The RNC say it, the RCMP say it. For a long time, it was hard to, for them to admit that things were getting worse, because there might be a perception or a suggestion that they weren't doing their jobs, whereas, unfortunately, for the most part, police are reactive. I mean, there are proactive, you know, programs and all that sort of thing that they do have, but, I mean, for the most part, they're responding to calls. They're not there before it happens. So, look, I just want to thank you for that much, at the very least, when you joked off the top about being the crime reporter. It's important because we get emails on a regular basis or phone calls lambasting us for, you know, a newsroom, and all newsrooms get it, for how come you don't have this story and how come you don't have that story? Well, I mean, we can't be there 24/7 either. We're not there before it happens. And a lot of times we rely on the police for their overnight reports, you know, and if it's not included in it, the only way we might find out if it was so egregious and so serious that there is an actual news release on this specific incident, say, i.e., a murder, a manslaughter, or something that just is a major headline that the RNC have to bring the public's awareness to.
4: Yeah, you know, and I know that it's probably happening over in the East End, and I know what's happening in the West End, and, you know, I look at what's happening in Toronto, and they're dealing with home invasion. So I hope that never happens. But I just want to say, and I wish people were cognizant about what's happening around them. And it's you're not in Disney World anymore. I tell you that much.
3: Yeah, and as you said, it's happening in all corners of the province, and it just needs to be on the consciousness. I just thanks for the call. You know, I was just going to say, you know, don't be a stranger. I just hope you don't always have to have a reason to call for those, you know, for all the negativity that goes on. You mentioned home invasions. You know, thankfully, as you just said, there were, I think, two really high-profile ones in the last, say, 5 or 6 years. One, of course, involving an elderly couple in the East End who many know very well. But the randomness is when that, as I mentioned, the news release from the RNC, that's when the more serious, you know, offenses get more publicity, such as a random home invasion. As you said, the home invasions are one thing. A lot of times they'll say people were known to each other. When they're not known to each other, that's when it gets people really nervous, because that could be you, could be me. It doesn't matter where you're living, anywhere in the city. Desperation is real. And if they see an opportunity, they're going to take it.
4: Yeah, but there's hope. I mean, whoever's taking care of that Monday Pond Trail, man, yeah. Oh, man, I'm telling you, it was absolutely heartwarming to see. Just great. Yep. Great job. Whoever's doing it, whoever's responsible, hats off. Perfect.
2: This is the best of VOCM Open Line.
3: Go right to line number 2. And Barry, you're on the air.
5: Good morning, Brian. Thanks for taking my call.
3: Anytime, Barry. Still with the fallout from the food fishery announcement last week, I'm wondering, is there any rest for the weary? Do you ever take a break?
5: No. We're only a third done.
3: There you go. More power to you. Go for it.
5: Indeed. So we understand the frustration of the food fishers on the south and west coast, and we want them to know that the food fishery fighters are still in the fight, and we want to ensure they have the same boat. They're in the same boat as we are. We think that the feds failed to do proper analysis and thinking on this issue, and we wonder if it's a divide and conquer strategy. And if it is, it's not going to work. With the south coast and the west coast together, they both experienced a lot of windy conditions. And that reduces the amount of time that they can get out, and especially on the weekends. So with the south coast, they had a commercial halibut fishery, and we've learned that the DFO has shut down the commercial halibut fishery because they were catching too many codfish.
3: Yes, as was mentioned yesterday, coming up in the bycatch even.
5: Indeed. So what's it that? And along with the west coast, well, just across the straits is New Brunswick and Nova Scotia, and they have a 4, 5, or 6 week retention on codfish of 5 fish a day. And so if they can keep codfish four or five or six weeks, 7 days a week, what's going to go with the west coast? They got to be fishing the same fish. With the significant loss of time in both areas, both coasts, they should have daily fishing. And fishers that we've heard from say that it's not so much about the fish, it's more about the safe fishing conditions, safe weather conditions. And that's something that Merville's talking about, the safe weather conditions.
3: Correct.
5: And indeed, BFO and the minister herself talked about the safe weather conditions.
3: Mm-hmm.
5: Another suggestion about the south and west coast is that if BFO is not going to grant them the full week like we have here on the east and the northeast coast, why not consider adding a couple of extra days to the fishing week to account for the lost weather? And if there is lost time in fishing, which they have indicated there is, well, what kind of impact is the hook and line fishing going to be doing to the cod stocks there? We also, Brian, have secured a meeting with the provincial fisheries minister, Loyola O'Driscoll, next Tuesday coming, and we're going to be looking for his support and the provincial government support in this food fishery battle that we're in. And Premier Tony Wakeham made a post on Facebook congratulating Minister O'Driscoll and another MHA what I felt they were saying is that they were taking credit for the food fishery extension.
3: Right.
5: And we're also going to be sending a letter to the Federal Minister DFO, Joanne Thompson, for another meeting and to express our concerns about the South and West Coast.
3: So I think that...
5: As well as... go ahead.
3: I was going to say, I think that's a bit of news that you have that meeting next week. Now, not that it's with the federal minister, but at least a provincial minister. And I want to be clear, there was a post you said they were sort of taking credit for the latest changes?
5: Premier Wakeham made a post congratulating Minister O'Driscoll and another MHA, I can't remember who it is now, and the feeling that I got is that it was them who got the deal done for the food fishery on the Northeast Coast.
3: Is that your understanding? Do they deserve that credit?
5: No. Because we've been sending letters after emails to the provincial government seeking their assistance, seeking their help, seeking their support for the food fishery all along, and receiving not very much in reply. And I'm not looking for a pat on the back, Brian. Everybody knows that.
3: No.
5: Give credit where credit is due.
3: Yep.
5: And I'm not looking for Premier Wakeham to thank me, but it just seemed like it sounded like, and a lot of people said the same thing, it sounded like they did the whole thing themselves.
3: Yeah, so what do you expect to come of this next week?
5: Well, we hope that Provincial Minister of Fisheries, Lowell O'Driscoll, will pledge his support behind us and try to get a meeting with Minister Joanne Thompson and have us in attendance with us. That's not too much to ask.
3: Yeah, there's been so much that's put in, you know, it seems, how optimistic are you that anything beyond what's been done for this year can be done anything sooner? Certainly not for this year, but I guess you're turning your attention to further changes next year, trying to get a little bit more, squeeze a little bit more out of the feds, or what's the thought?
5: I'm not even thinking about next year yet, Brian. We have passing 35 days before the food fishery opens here in Newfoundland and Labrador, and I think that's more than enough time for Minister Thompson to add a couple of extra days to the food fishery or to make the change to the full week fishery for the South and West Coast. And the example I will use is last year toward the end of the summer when Minister Thompson introduced two extra weekends because of the wildfires. And that was an overnight decision. Yeah. And why can't this be an overnight decision?
3: Oh, agreed. Precedent was set.
5: Right.
3: Yeah, the precedent was set there.
5: Right.
3: Yeah.
5: It's only right. And plus, Brian, we're planning a solidarity day at DFO in the White House to show support, unity, and solidarity for the food fishers of the South and West Coast. We want to say that we're not done. We're still fighting for you. And just stay with us, and we hope that we can do it. If we can't, then we'll look at next year, I guess.
3: Do you have a time and date for that event at DFO?
5: No, not yet, but don't worry. We will plan that and announce that within good time.
3: Okay, very good. Well, Barry, and of course, obviously, after the meeting with the provincial minister next week, if you can give us a shout back and let us know how that went, we'd really appreciate that as well, because I can tell you, not many topics am I getting more emails on than this issue right now, so just so you know.
5: Thank you very much for saying that, Brian. And it is a hot issue, and a lot of people that are concerned about it, and rightfully so, because it's more than privilege. It's not, maybe not the right, but it's more than a privilege, and it's something that we grew up with. It's our culture.
3: Yeah.
5: It's our culture. You know, family traditions to introduce the young folks about it and everything else. And with the moratorium after having out, there's a lot of information, generational culture that's been lost with the kids. And we feel that's not right, and that needs to be made up. And with the solidarity now, it's going to be, of course, peaceful.
3: Yep, and I don't think it's too much over the top to say most people consider it a birthright for all Newfoundlanders and Labradorians to grab a few fish and, you know, rules are rules, but, keep fighting the good fight, Barry. I really appreciate the call.
5: Thank you for saying that, Brian, and as always, it's been a pleasure.
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3: Well, let's go right to line number 3, and Craig, you're on the air.
15: Hey, Brian, how's it going?
3: Grand, sir, how are you? Where are you on the road today?
15: Yeah, I'm just pulling over here at Norris Arm here now. Make my way in the city to make some deliveries and stuff.
3: Okay, great. Easy on the highway. Take it easy.
15: Yeah.
3: And I should say everyone else take it easy on the highway.
15: Yes. net metering. I mean, we have approximately 250,000 household units here in Newfoundland.
3: Yeah.
15: If each one of them put a solar system, $25,000, it's approximately $5 billion. So that would basically offset the current power usage that we're using now. And let's just make sure that all Newfoundland Labradorians know that we don't need any more power. All of this power that's going to be generated is for industry and commercialization. It's not for residential and industrial use on the island now, because we're only using a quarter of the power that's being generated.
3: Mm-hmm. Yeah, and you're just for people who don't know, like the net metering option, that's the option to generate your own electricity from whatever source you may get it, whether it's a wind or solar or your own makeup of whatever it is off grid. But it's up to 100, I think, kilowatts. And, you know, it's just like as a backup, you know, to offset your own use. You'd still have connection to the grid, you know, when you need more. So is that a fair summarization?
15: Yes. Currently here in Newfoundland, it's all different across the country and the state. Some utilities will actually pay you money for the power that you generate and put back onto the grid.
3: Back into the grid, yeah.
15: Here in Newfoundland, they're only, as far as I know, they're only giving credit. So you can build up credit throughout the summer, and then throughout the winter, you could be using up that credit. Hmm. So your power bills don't go up. They're basically staying even throughout the year. You can even have pay nothing, because if you're generating so much power from your system, you're not utilizing what's being generated, so you have credits.
3: Yeah, and it makes eminent sense if you have the sort of upfront to be able to establish that extra, say, small scale renewable source on your property. But a lot of people aren't really aware of it. They're probably not in a situation to be aware of it or to have the option, especially if you're in a more urban area as opposed to rural.
15: Yes. I mean, we fought for years to get it, so we finally got it, but there was not a big uptake. I don't know if there's 1,000 people in Newfoundland that's even on it right now.
3: Mm. It'd be interesting, yeah.
15: I mean, we just put out grants for a $3,000 heat pump, $22,000 to install it. So people are getting a $3,000 heat pump, putting it into their house, and now us taxpayers are paying $22,000 to have that unit in your house. Mm. So when the power goes, that unit is useless. You're not going to heat your home. But if you had net metering and you had that backup, you can have your power. You're secure. And if we wanted to, because sodium ion batteries now, that's the big thing that's coming. These lithium batteries, they're going to go to the wayside. Sodium ion is coming up. So we could have batteries like you have, like the Tesla wall power pack in your house. So really, you generate power, you put it into the battery, you're taking power from that battery to run your house, so you're not using any power. We got to think what we're doing here in Newfoundland. We have a great opportunity before us, and what are we going to do? We're going to wait to make a deal with Quebec, and then the federal government's going to come by and say, well, we can offer you this. We cannot wait for a deal, we can't have a referendum until the people decide we got a deal. We're waiting for a counteroffer. And when we get that counteroffer, that's got to be brought to the people and say, okay, this is what's being offered. Do we want to go forward with that deal or not? And if it's a good deal, yes, go ahead with it. But if it's not, obviously, we shouldn't. We should keep all the power for ourselves. If Quebec wants it so bad, we can sell it to them. We can do an upfront package deal, power purchase deal, that could last for years, and we can get billions of dollars upfront. And that will help us develop the rest of the project. You know, we got to look at different ways of doing things here, because we keep doing the same thing and the Newfoundland people are suffering because of it.
3: Yeah, I think the outside the box and forward thinking is part of. I think the provincial government would argue that's what they're doing with this reset on the MOU. And the devil will be in the details. But, you know, it speaks to the importance, your larger issue, of the rare earth and critical mineral mining, which we need the power for in Labrador. You know, it's kind of like the catch-22. You know, we need it, but we need that. And in order to get at the rare earth minerals in different jurisdictions, but we have that potential there when you're talking about lithium and the ion the battery options to be able to power your own source of power. Yeah, absolutely.
15: Okay, well, we just heard Quebec is opening up the largest graphite mines in Canada. Mm-hmm. The largest graphite mines before that was in Ontario, 50 million metric tons. Here on the Bay of Art Peninsula, we potentially have 100 million metric ton deposit of graphite. Obviously, we need to do some drilling and improve the reserve, but that potential that's in that deposit is hundreds of billions to trillions of dollars into the marketplace. The batteries that are being used in electric vehicles now, over 50% of it is graphite and graphene. So we could be producing our own batteries here in Newfoundland. See, that's the thing. We don't have what's called a base resource economy. We're not looking at the resources that we got and putting a value on it and saying, okay, the gold is here. Let's get that up. The value is there now. We need that out of the ground today so that we can actually get value for it to develop these other projects going forward. If we're going to keep going to the IMF or whatever to get loans and this and that, what are we doing? We're just putting ourselves further in the hole. We got all the value that we need in the ground now. We just got to take it out in a way. And that's another question. If you get to ask the premier, what royalties are the mining industries getting here?
3: Yeah,
15: because if I have a property and I got a mining company that comes in on it, I'm getting 2 to 3%. Now, what is the province getting from that?
3: Yeah, and you mentioned, I'll tell you, I'm right at the news. I got to get going, Craig. I hope you'll call again. But you mentioned right out of the box, sir, you mentioned gold. Central Newfoundland is on bust right now. It is flying. And it'll be interesting to know what kind of royalties we are reaping from the gold, especially since the value has just gone through the roof, of course. The value of gold right now, it's, you're still up around $1,000 an ounce or something. I got to check it again. I haven't looked in a long time. But I remember back in the day when it was, you know, $100, $150 an ounce when I was doing an old business report for the Telegram years ago, and now look at it. So point taken, base mineral resource, Northwood. Did we lose him? Oh, there he goes. Okay, yeah. Sorry about that. Craig, go ahead. Yeah, I'll let you finish.
15: I just got cut off. We have a lot of stuff that needs to be done here, so hopefully we can get something organized and figure out our future. What is it that Newfoundlanders actually want? Because, you know, we got the tourism side of things, we got the mining, and we got the power side of things. So we can go many different directions, but it's up to the Newfoundlanders and Labradorians to actually decide how we want to go forward.
3: Agreed. We need
15: because right now it's the industry that's driving us.
3: Yep, and you're right. We want it all, but you know we can only do it in phases and what we're capable, what we have the capacity to do. And yeah, so look, all your the broad view that you're providing is worth the. Worth the mulling over, shall we say, of the powers that be to decide how we're going to go about it, how much we actually have say in this as the public and as the residents. Well, you know, referendums are good, but, you know, where they're going with it and the priorities, as you said, the previous Liberal government and the current government sees all the opportunities, whether it's the mining on the province or Labrador, then the hydro and Bay-du-Nord. By rights, we should be flying right now. It's all in our backyard, and I completely agree.
15: Yeah. We got the opportunity that's before us. Let's, the big boys club that we have here, let's make some right decisions for the people in Newfoundland this time because, you know, we're only going to suffer going forward because things are getting worse. They're not getting better. And it's up to us to be an example to the world of what 500,000 people can do with all of its resources and provide a benefit for its future children, not suffering and pain that we currently have in today's society.
3: Yeah, we got to do it right. And I give the Wacom government credit for, you know, digging a little deeper and acknowledging that a lot has changed in the past year and a half and resetting and making sure that we do this right. Hopefully the right people are in place. Hopefully the politics and all the other stuff, the noise along the side can be worked out and communication can be better and we can move on. Craig, thanks very much for the call.
15: Perfect. Thank you. Have a great day.
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3: We have a caller, and that's Barry, and he's on the MOU. You're on the air.
21: Good morning, Brian.
3: Morning.
21: Yeah, my thoughts right now have to do with we're getting a little bit ahead of ourselves on some of the discussion that's going on. If you think over the last 50 years, if you talked about Churchill Falls, the problem was always we got a bad deal. Quebec got 95% of the benefits, and we only got 5%. And I think we need to focus, come back to that before we start talking about development of the Gull Island and all that sort of thing. The original MOU said they would tear up the existing agreement. And so that's a good start right there. The work that's been done by people like Dave Vardy and Dr. Doug May, which is where I'm sort of getting most of my information.
3: Sure.
21: Says that Churchill Falls now is generating enough electricity that at 15 cents a kilowatt hour, which is roughly what we pay a little more than that here in Newfoundland, every year in 2026, $5 billion worth of electricity has been produced every year. $5 billion.
3: Mm-hmm.
21: The cost of producing it now is down to about ½ cent a kilowatt hour. In other words, that $5 billion is, I don't want, profit is the right word, but that's the net earnings of Churchill Falls. And right now,
3: at that price,
21: most of it is going to Quebec. So if we had, if we were able to get half of that now, not in the future, not have it in back end loaded, as somebody mentioned this morning.
3: Yep.
21: We would have $2.5 billion, and we would have a surplus in the Newfoundland Treasury. I'm not talking about what Newfoundland Hydro gets or Quebec Hydro, what the government of Newfoundland gets in revenue. So out of that $5 billion in, let's call it profit, because it's clear money, clean money. How is that going to get divided up? And if we only got half of it, and I think that would be, for starters anyway, maybe in 10 or 20 years we could put it up to 60 or 70%. Mm-hmm. But right now, if we could get half of the profit that Churchill Falls is generating, we would have a surplus in the Newfoundland Treasury.
3: How do you propose that, are you just talking about opening a separate negotiation beyond the actual contract that we're trying to renegotiate?
21: Well, this is the thing where we're getting ahead of ourselves. It seems to me that there is a necessity for Newfoundland as a province to talk to Quebec as a province and have our public servants negotiate what the laws of Newfoundland will be with respect to how we collect money from that source of wealth. Now, let's get that done, and then and only then should we develop anything with respect to the Gull Island. We don't need Gull Island, as a number of people this morning have said.
3: Oh, sure. No, I mean, it could be developed without. I mean, adding that extra layer was the attempt and acknowledgement of the need, you know, of the coming need, of the future need. And it would seem to make eminent sense if you're going to have those two partners, that when you, once you have those two partners and you get them at the table and they're negotiating and they can hammer out an MOU, even if not everybody is on board with it, then that's when that brings in that larger picture. But I know what you, I see what you're saying, and I haven't heard the argument yet to take smaller, you know, take smaller bites, if you will, before we get into the in-depthness of the renegotiating the entire contract, if I'm reading you correctly.
21: No, that's what I said. They got to... Yeah. I was going to say something bad backwards.
3: That's not that bad. Yep. Ass backwards, yeah.
21: Ass backwards, yeah. Okay. Because I think we should get the big thing dealt with first. That is, we have, right now, in 2026, there is going to be... the current rate of electricity in Newfoundland, $5 billion worth of wealth being generated. Who gets it? In 2026, who gets it? Not next year, not 20 years' time, not in 2085. Who gets that $5 billion? The answer is Quebec gets
3: to a large, yeah.
21: Right? I think it's over 90%, or maybe it's 89%, somewhere around, something in that area. So I think our starting point should be, at least for the, and we can say, we can give them, we'll let you have 50%, but we want 50% going into the Newfoundland Treasury.
3: Yeah, and then this gets into the tweak.
21: That decision first, and that's a province to province, public servants, we're talking to public servants, working that deal. And Quebec Hydro, Newfoundland Power, Lightning Power, Fortis, they stay outside because this is a province-to-province arrangement.
3: Not yet. And the question would be...
21: I'm just saying that should be Premier Wakeham's starting point.
3: Yeah. Well, that's a tough starting point because, again, you point out the percentages, and I'm not sure myself I've seen a percentage. 90 sounds right. I just don't. I'll take your word for it. I don't have it right at my fingertips.
21: Well, it's not my word. It's Dr. Doug May's word and David Barty's words. They've done the math on it.
3: Yeah,
21: they've done a great service to the province. Sure. The tremendous amount of work that they've done, and I'm just feeding off of it. That's all.
3: Yep. No, I understand. I just wonder how warm Quebec would be to such a scenario. Anything that takes money.
21: Here's why they might be. Because until we get an agreement on that, nothing happens at Gallowen, and they want Gallowen. So that's the bargaining chip.
3: Yeah, it's another route into it. I mean, it creates another... do you think that creates more animosity or more... I know you're saying province to province, but, you know, that's almost like a little bit holding over the barrel. Well, I don't want to... I can't find the right term for it right now. But, you know, is it a leverage thing that they may take offense to? And is there any way to negotiate around it, you know?
21: Brian, I used to be involved with negotiations, and that's exactly what you do. You say, we're going to negotiate, and if you don't give us what we want, we're going on strike. That's what negotiations do, get hot and heavy in the middle of the negotiations. It isn't all nicey-nicey stuff.
3: Oh, no. It's definitely not. It may be at the table, but...
21: We have power, potential power, in Gull Island that Quebec wants. And we can promise them that we'll get the power. They'll have been able to, along with Newfoundland Hydro, and reach a deal where Gull Island will be the cheapest source of new power for them. If you do the work on the math, you can see that that's possible. Nothing in the area can beat Gull Island when it comes to a source of power at a cheap rate. If you look at small-scale hydro, there's very little hydro left in Quebec. There's small modular reactors, there's wind, and there's solar. All of these have problems that Gull Island beats them in terms of it being the cheapest source. So the cheapest source of electricity for the industry and people of Quebec is Gull Island, and we can reach a deal on that. But before you can get a deal on that, we want our fair share of what's being generated now in Churchill Falls.
3: Yeah, and again, I'm not sure if it was addressed directly. I've gone through the expert panel report. These are the kind of discussions and ideas that no one is going to turn their nose up at. Again, as you said, with your experience in negotiating, and no, you're absolutely right. I mean, it's not all nicey-nicey. In the end, what you put forth in public could be absolutely nothing about what's going on behind closed doors. We know that. And that's through lack of transparency, but for commercially sensitive reasons sometimes. I love the thought.
21: I think you raise a good point there. I think that the importance of transparency is important because it was because the MOU, the original MOU, was made public, i.e. we had transparency, that people like Doug May and Dave Verdi, they were able to look at it and analyze it with their backgrounds in economics, right? So
3: because they had access and they could look at it.
21: Exposing the facts is good for Newfoundland. And anyone who wants to keep things secret is doing us all a disservice. And I think I heard Premier Wakeham on shortly after he was elected saying that one of the guiding principles in governing for the next 4 years was going to be transparency. I don't know if I can quote him exactly, but I'm pretty sure he's talking along those lines.
3: He's not said it just once. He said it repeatedly. This was they talked about the three pillars, but that was the fourth, if you will. You know, when they're talking about healthcare and affordable living and safer communities, transparency and openness. It was overly over and over and over, which is why it's so frustrating and a little bit galling. And the fact that we haven't heard from the premier or a better explanation on the expert panel's no show. You know, gets under people's look. You know, people say, "Oh, will you give up with that because it doesn't have anything to do with the agreements?" Well, it does, because we're going to be voting on it if it comes to a referendum.
21: Yeah, we have to be careful. We don't get distracted by that kind of discussion and use up our time discussing that, which is not insignificant. But right now, the question is: we've got $5 billion there this year. How do we divvy it up?
3: How do you? Yep. No, I understand. That's a great question. And if the premier has some time to give us a shout, obviously not today. Well, we've got a half hour left. You never know. I live in hope. That'd be another fantastic question and potential proposal to put before him, or, you know, idea. We can use all of them. I've said before, we could use all the ideas from previous premiers even, rather than just throwing that out with the bathwater and saying, no, it's politics. But that's just my being my bonnet today. Barry, bit past the break, but you go right ahead. Just sum up.
21: It points out the role that you and Patty before you have in this debate, because the question of what kind of questions you ask the Premier or the Minister of Finance or the Minister of Fisheries or whoever, you're often going to be the spokesman for us. So don't put too big a load on your shoulders, but you bear a tremendous responsibility to be our questioners.
3: Mm-hmm. Absolutely not lost on me, Barry, at all.
21: Okay. Anyway, good luck with that.
3: Yeah, thanks for that one. I won't carry that one around for the rest of the afternoon. Thanks a lot.
21: Okay.
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3: It is a big day in Harbor Grace as the town welcomes Amelia Earhart in statue form, of course, back to its rightful place after the, well, nothing short of, you know, just dastardous deed that somebody stole it, cut it up, and apparently wanted to try to sell it for this, that, and the other thing. But no, the community rallied. We found it. That's another story, but Morgan McDonald went to work, and lo and behold, today is the big day. Pam Parsons, the MHA for the area, is on site. How are you?
24: Hi, Brian. How are you? It's a very exciting day here in Harbor Grace, as you said. You know, we just literally unveiled the new and improved, I guess, Amelia Earhart statue and returned her to her rightful place here just by the Spirit of Harbor Grace plane and, of course, adjacent to the Kyle here in historic Harbor Grace. So I'm actually here at the site now. There's a lot of people here gathered for this very special occasion, and we just also finished up a lovely ceremony at St. Francis School put off by the town, the school. The members of the Pike family are here who contributed a lot to aviation that actually donated the big plane here in Harbor Grace. So, you know, it's a real happy community event here today. We also had an ambassador from Ireland because, as we know, Amelia took off from our historic airstrip here in Harbor Grace and landed in Derry, Ireland. So, I mean, lots of great history being celebrated here today.
3: She has come a long way, and what a great, you know, effort there was to have this taken care of and replaced and back the way it should be before this, you know, this horrific, I'm going to call it horrific, because just when you look at the pieces lying on the ground, the old photos, you know, it's just it just boggles the mind, you know, the things that people do, whether it's for a bit of money or whatever, and the crime that goes on. But it's great. What an effort. And it's funny, Pam, I feel like I'm talking to you back in your reporter days, the on-the-scene on-the-scene report. So tell me the mood, Pam Parsons, and how many people are showed up?
24: The mood here is just amazing. It's exciting. There's optimism. There's pride. There's civic pride. There's international pride here today. As I said, you know, very historic for what's happening. How Harbor Grace is on the map also now for its aviation. And, you know, to be celebrated by and helped by Amelia Earhart, you know, to put us on that map of aviation history. You know, I'd be remiss if I didn't mention she's a pioneer and she's a woman. She was a first and a very important woman, a statue of a woman here. And it also coincides with, of course, as we know, the 100th anniversary of women winning the right to vote just last year here in Newfoundland on the island portion of the province. So there's a lot of happiness here today. It was, a sad event, a disappointing event about a year ago when we lost the statue, when we know it was taken, in the wee hours in the morning in darkness. But that said, it allowed for this event. I mean, community came together like no other. The town, volunteer groups, the Pike family, myself as government. I mean, everybody came together to help to restore this and to get this back. And I will say, I certainly encourage you, Brian, invite you to come make the trip out here to Historic Harbor Grace. She's launched here now, and she's there on a nice platform, a good sturdy platform. And please God, we don't have to ever contend with losing her ever again, because, as I said, the people here in Harbor Grace are very proud of this, and rightfully so.
3: And lots of good security cameras on that area, I hope. Not to joke about it even, but, you know, sad that we have to do that. And now you have the trifecta there. As you said, the spirit is there, the spirit of the Harbor Grace, the Kyle, and Amelia Earhart, all within shadows of each other. And I love that drive. As a kid, we used to drive all the way down, right up through cabin up around Macklinson's. We'd come all the way through on Sunday and Saturday, all the way down through the old railway there and up through, and anyway, Spaniards Bay. And I love the drive, and any opportunity, the next chance, I want to see it in person. I want to go down and have a look at it and get my own little photo of it. I'm sure we'll see lots on socials. Pam, I know you're not the municipal rep there, and you're the MHA for the area and the provincial government in the House of Assembly. But, you know, speaking of heritage, that 188-year-old heritage structure, the Ridley office, that's a real crying shame. Now, I've seen, you know, the reports on it, and this building was demolished, a lot of people up in arms about it, but this isn't something new. You know, these buildings that are privately owned, when they fall into disrepair, if the owner doesn't look after them and they make an application and it's not already a heritage structure and no one else can take on the expense of it, it can get lost. And that building was demolished. A lot of people upset about it. What are your thoughts?
24: People are certainly upset about it, and I was certainly made aware of it just literally as it was happening, the day of or just the day prior. And people, of course, were sad and disappointed to see this go. I mean, as I mentioned, there's so much history here. But unfortunately, we're seeing this not just here in Harbor Grace, but in different places in St. John's and, you know, across our province. Unfortunately, these things take upkeep and they take money. You know, and every level of government, we can all appreciate, you know, whether it's municipal, provincial, and even federal, it takes money to do these things. But that said, it takes people. It takes dedication. So it is certainly sad to see it go. I can't speak to the details of how that came to be, because I'm simply not privy to that. I'm not aware of it. As you mentioned, it's a private ownership. But that said, you know, it is always sad to see something crumble or something, you know, with historic value be lost. But that said, maybe, you know, more people can get involved. More people can, you know, because it takes a lot of volunteers to make things happen, as you know. But without our volunteers, there's so many things that would not happen. But then again, hats off to our volunteers for all that they do. But it certainly takes a collective effort, you know, to preserve our history. And just exactly what happened here with Amelia. I mean, people came together, you know, to bring this back, and all hands on deck. And that's what we need to celebrate and to preserve our beautiful history here throughout the entire province.
3: Yeah, and people have to know about it, and of course, the Amelia Earhart situation is well publicized. But, you know, some people, I guess, would just say it just quietly happened, even though it was before council for some time. So, yeah, and I appreciate it's not your neck of the woods, as far as, so to speak. But they are going to use...
24: But that said, Brian, you know, anything that we can do is working together. Like, I mean, I often say, you know, we get the best results when we work together. And often, you know, projects takes all levels of government, as well as organizations from community and even business, private business, of working together. When we collaborate, that's when we see the magic happening. So let this be a call to everybody to get involved. I mean, you know, step up. If you have passion in preserving history, becoming part of, you know, helping heritage and whatnot, there's always room for volunteers. And again, a heartfelt thanks to every volunteer out there. Because without volunteers, I tell you, well, you know, it'd be a different story all around. So they're very valued and they're needed.
3: Can't say enough about volunteers. Just as a footnote on that, on the Ridley office, apparently they will probably use some of the stone, the original stone in that building, in a future construction in the town. So they'll at least be able to preserve some of that physical history. Pam, before I let you go, obviously, it's a quick question on the MOU, your thoughts. And the pretty strong and stiff criticism of your former government, of the government under Andrew Furey and then John Hogan, regarding the overreach at Hydro and all those other issues. Your takeaway from the MOU released the report released yesterday on the MOU.
24: Well, what I would like to see, I mean, we've seen, you know, who's now the Premier, Premier Tony Wakeham, was very bold, made a lot of promises about this while on the election campaign, what he would do. He would hold a referendum. I mean, those are words that he put on record, to hold a referendum. There's some people think we should have a referendum. There's some people think that the citizens should not be involved in a referendum. But that said, the Premier made that promise. The premier also made the promise that the panel member, which is why the 19th of May was significant, so all the panel members could come together. But then, as we know, lo and behold, at the 11th hour, we hear that the panel members are not going to be available to the public to give a technical briefing to media. So that to me, raises a lot of questions. And, I mean, just to see the premier and the minister there yesterday taking questions and to not hear from the people who were on the panel, that's what they were paid taxpayers' dollars to do. And the same going forward with now the group that has been assumed. We have a former minister, a former PC cabinet minister of natural resources,

0: important to rightfully get those revenues what we deserve here. We have natural resources. We could be the richest jurisdiction in the world, among one of the richest. I think it's time that everybody got to come together. It's time to put politics aside. There's no place. Politics has no place in this deal, in my personal opinion. But let's all work together and let's all be transparent. We need to be transparent. And when we did bring in that MOU, when Andrew Fury did bring that with Premier Legault at the time, we brought international experts from J.P. Morgan, Power and Chase, Steichen Elliott. Those are international experts with absolutely no political gain or political roots here in Newfoundland and Labrador. So that is independent as it gets. And we have to stop calling Premier Wakeham's panel independent. It is nothing. There's no independent about that with Chris Huskilson from Emera on that panel. We know, again, he gave us Muskrat Falls. He was part of that. And we're still paying for that. People, yes, it's an important, it's the people say that's of the past. But you know what? Our power bills are doubled because of the Muskrat Falls debt that we owe. And it's only because of the rate mitigation from the federal government that people are not paying double on their power rates. A lot of passion here on this topic, Brian. I know we're probably going to need more time to talk about it, but it's time for, you know, let's remove the politics altogether. Let's be completely open and transparent. Let's call in our premiers from the past, as you suggested. This is everybody should have a stake in this game. It's our past, present and future of Newfoundland and Labrador.
1: And I appreciate you picking up that issue. I think it would be very helpful for former premiers to get together, throw down the colors of the party politics and use their experience, good or bad. Going back to my original question, I just want to know, was it appropriate for the provincial government, your former Liberal government, to, as the report says, meddle in NL Hydro's negotiating on that contract?
0: That's said in the report that there was meddling, but myself as a cabinet minister, I don't recall any meddling. I certainly didn't have any involvement, direct involvement, with dictating, at, you know, how the negotiating team would
1: operate.
0: No,
1: and I didn't suggest perhaps, you did, but you read the point that I'm making,
0: from
1: right?
0: Our government. I do, and that's what the premier is now grasping at, to say that there was overreach. I don't recall that overreach. So perhaps the premier can bring his panelists and side by side and come out and tell us what he means exactly by that, instead of just, I guess, you know, just blasting off that statement. I don't recall that any overreach with regards to what the work that was done with the negotiating team. Again, international experts were there on our behalf. Again, from J.P. Morgan, these people, again, I can't emphasize it enough, are international experts. They're not former politicians. They're not former cabinet ministers. They're not former premiers. So, again, you know, I really don't know what the premier means by that. So he'll have to come out, and he should come out. And, again, I'm calling on him. You paid these panelists with taxpayers' dollars. They were paid, you know, whatever they were paid to do this work on behalf of the province. We brought our international experts in the House of Assembly. We'd like to do the same. The premier promised that this would happen, but now he's backtracking and flip-flopping on what he did promise. So, unfortunately, this is becoming a pattern. With lack of consultation and lack of following through on what you put on record that you said you would do.
1: Pam Parsons, the Liberal MHA for Portagrave, Harbour Grace Portagrave. Thank you very much. Enjoy your time there with Amelia today and all the crowd. What a great day for that. And I appreciate
0: you, Brian.
1: Appreciate you answering
0: the
1: questions.
0: Make that trip around the bay. Get out here and make that trip around the bay and see Amelia and all that we have to offer here in Harbour Grace Portagrave.
1: All over it. Can't wait. Thanks again.
0: Take care. Bye.
1: Thanks to Dave Williams. Thanks to all your callers. Thanks to all the emailers, everyone who contributed this morning. We'll be right back here in this spot tomorrow. Drive safely, everyone. Arrive alive. VOCM cares.
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3: Good evening, I'm Linda Swain. The Canadian Country Music Awards are coming to St. John's in September of 2027. The announcement was made this morning at the Mary Brown Centre. The event will be held during Canadian Country Music Week, and officials say it will bring nearly $15 million in economic activity to the capital city region. That's equivalent to the recent Brier. President of the Canadian Country Music Association, Amy Janinga, says interest in country music in Newfoundland and Labrador has grown significantly, and it was a no-brainer to bring the awards to the capital city for the first time.
4: And never having been here and it being such a big piece of your community, we actually recently did a data study and there are super fans here that over-index, and country music is so ingrained not only in their listening habits but their lifestyle. And so I think it's really important that we come here, celebrate, and also get to know the community and integrate and create legacy and connections moving forward.
3: St. John's City Council has voted unanimously to tear down an eyesore at 206 Mundy Pond Road. The house was the source of repeated public complaints even before a fire occurred there in March, causing extensive damage. The structure

0: was rendered uninhabitable, and subsequent inspections confirmed that the condition of the building poses potential health and safety risks to the general public. The city says the registered owner of the home is dead and the property forms part of an estate. However, the home has been occupied by a family member. The city says inspection services has been dealing with the property for an extended period with numerous notices issued but not addressed. That process is now working through the courts with a trial scheduled for September 18th. A formal notice was issued to both the estate and the occupant requiring demolition of the home, but no action was taken. Ward Councillor Greg Noseworthy says the property poses a serious safety concern.
1: This particular property, it's one that residents have reached out to me since I was elected in 2024, in my first term. It's very unfortunate that we're in this situation. Of course, nobody wants to have a property demolished. It's an option of last resort. Unfortunately, this has been in a protracted legal battle, which is something that we've seen numerous times at various properties. Fortunately, we haven't been able to come to a satisfactory resolution, and this is the last step we want to take, but it is a necessary step.
0: The issue surrounding so-called trap houses was raised in the House of Assembly again yesterday. Concerns are increasing about the number of homes, some of which are owned by Newfoundland and Labrador Housing, which have become magnets for criminal and disruptive behavior in some neighborhoods. Liberal MHA Sherry Gambin-Walsh raised the matter yesterday with Minister responsible for NL Housing, Jody Wall.
2: We are working diligently with the Housing Corporation, with the RNC, to make sure that we are closing the trap houses. It's very difficult. And as the member opposite can appreciate, it's very heavy when it comes to emotions when people are in these situations. Speaker, we are doing our part. We will ensure that we can work with the people of the public to make sure the trap houses are closed and to provide safer communities for all of us.
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0: For St. John's Metro, the rest of the Avalon showers tonight. Southeasterly winds 40, a low plus 2. Sun and cloud tomorrow. Westerly winds 50 and a high near 13. For Clarenville and central Newfoundland, showers tonight. Fog patches. Southerly winds 40, a low plus 4. Sunny breaks tomorrow. Westerly winds 60 and a high near 11. For the south coast, rain, drizzle and fog tonight. Winds about 30, a low of plus 4. Sun and cloud tomorrow with westerly winds 50 and a high of 9 degrees. For the west coast, southwest coast and northern peninsula, rain and fog tonight. Westerly winds 50, a low plus 5. Sunny breaks tomorrow, westerly winds 60 and a high near 9. I'm Linda Swain.
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10: For St. John's Metro, the rest of the Avalon showers tonight. Southeasterly winds 40, a low plus 2. Sun and cloud tomorrow. Westerly winds 50 and a high near 13. For Clarenville and central Newfoundland, showers tonight. Fog patches. Southerly winds 40, a low plus 4. Sunny breaks tomorrow. Westerly winds 60 and a high near 11. For the south coast, rain, drizzle and fog tonight. Winds about 30, a low of plus 4. Sun and cloud tomorrow with westerly winds 50 and a high of 9 degrees. For the west coast, southwest coast and northern peninsula, rain and fog tonight. Westerly winds 50, a low plus 5. Sunny breaks tomorrow, westerly winds 60 and a high near 9. I'm Linda Swain.
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1: Hi, it's Russell. 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
12: For St. John's Metro, the rest of the Avalon showers tonight. Southeasterly winds 40, a low plus 2. Sun and cloud tomorrow. Westerly winds 50 and a high near 13. For Clarenville and central Newfoundland, showers tonight. Fog patches. Southerly winds 40, a low plus 4. Sunny breaks tomorrow. Westerly winds 60 and a high near 11. For the south coast, rain, drizzle and fog tonight. Winds about 30, a low of plus 4. Sun and cloud tomorrow with westerly winds 50 and a high of 9 degrees. For the west coast, southwest coast and northern peninsula, rain and fog tonight. Westerly winds 50, a low plus 5. Sunny breaks tomorrow, westerly winds 60 and a high near 9. I'm Linda Swain.
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0: for kids 16 and under, which would be the first of its kind in Canada. Liberal leader John Hogan cites cyberbullying and the impact of social media on the mental health of young people as the reasons for the ban.
1: We all know that it's potentially, or not potentially, but it is harmful to kids. The use is obviously very prevalent. There's a lot of online exploitation, cyberbullying that can happen. Parents and guardians, you know, everyone is certainly aware of this. You look at some reports that call it a crisis across the country, and certainly here in Newfoundland and Labrador is no different.
0: Members of the MOU review panel released a statement to media yesterday about their decision not to attend this week's report release and news conference to answer questions. The opposition has been pressing government as to why the panel members suddenly decided not to appear publicly to discuss the report and its findings. The panel, while it initially agreed to present the report at release, it subsequently received legal advice indicating that it would be inappropriate under the Public Inquiries Act to publicly present or discuss the report, that it would because any comments could be seen as modifying the official report or could inadvertently disclose commercially sensitive information. Premier Tony Wakeham is not offering any sort of indication as to his plans for a referendum on the Churchill Falls MOU now that the review panel's report has been received. Wakeham promised during the fall election to hold a public vote on any final deal with Quebec, but no details on those plans have been made public. To repeated questions from reporters earlier this week looking for information, Wakeham repeated the message that before he can think about a referendum, he needs to get a deal.
2: As I said, the first thing I'm going to do is get a deal. My focus right now is strictly on getting a deal.
0: The mayor of St. John's, Danny Breen, is welcoming the Canadian Country Music Awards to the capital city. The event is coming to St. John's in September of 2027 to coincide with Canadian Country Music Week. It's the first time the awards will be held in this province, and Mayor Breen says that he's looking forward to it.
3: It's probably equivalent to a Brier. It's around, you know, $15 to $18 million economic impact. It also gives us a great opportunity to market the city, market the province, and we're excited.
0: And finally, Canada Florist Bar is looking to extend its St. Lawrence Florist Bar mine. The company has filed a proposal for its Southridge project for environmental assessment. Canada Florist Bar operates a mining and milling operation near St. Lawrence of the Burrard Peninsula, the only florist bar mine in North America, and the continent's largest florist bar deposit. The company, which is under new management, says the extension project will be driven by growing global demand for the mineral, which is recognized by Ottawa as essential to clean technologies, including aluminum production, refrigerants, batteries, and electronics. To your weather forecast now for St. John's Metro, the rest of the Avalon for today, a mix of sun and cloud, westerly winds at 50 and a high 13. For tomorrow, your Friday forecast, a mix of sun and cloud and a high of 10. For Clarenville in central Newfoundland, today, sunny breaks, westerlies at 60 and a high of 11. For Friday, sun and cloud on the way and a high of 10. For the south coast today, a mix of sun and cloud, westerlies at 50 and a high of 9. For tomorrow, sunshine and 8 degrees. And for the west coast, southwest coast, and northern peninsula, today, sunny breaks. Westerlies at 60 and a high of 9. For Friday, a mix of sun and cloud and a high of 8 degrees. And this has been your latest VOCM News. 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
7: 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Tonight, expect 5 to 10 millimeters of rain and a low of 5. Tomorrow, a high
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3: Tonight, expect 5 to 10 millimeters of rain and a low of 5. Tomorrow, a
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1: I'm Zach Power. The opposition is calling for a ban on the use of social media and AI chatbots for school-aged children in this province, similar to that introduced in other jurisdictions. Leader John Hogan of the Liberals introduced a private member's motion in the House of Assembly yesterday. Manitoba is proposing a legislative ban on social media platforms and AI chatbots for kids 16 and under, which would be the first of its kind in Canada. Liberal leader John Hogan cites cyberbullying and the impact of social media on the mental health of young people as the reasons for the ban.
2: We all know that it's potentially, or not potentially, but it is harmful to kids. The use is obviously very prevalent. There's a lot of online exploitation, cyberbullying that can happen. Parents and guardians, you know, everyone is certainly aware of this. You look at some reports that call it a crisis across the country, and certainly here in Newfoundland and Labrador is no different.
1: Members of the MOU review panel released a statement to media yesterday about their decision not to attend this week's report release and news conference to answer questions. The opposition has been pressing government as to why the panel members suddenly decided not to appear publicly to discuss the report and its findings. The panel, while it initially agreed to present the report at release, it subsequently received legal advice indicating that it would be inappropriate under the Public Inquiries Act to publicly present or discuss the report, that it would because any comments could be seen as modifying the official report or could inadvertently disclose commercially sensitive information. Premier Tony Wakeham is not offering any sort of indication as to his plans for a referendum on the Churchill Falls MOU now that the review panel's report has been received. Wakeham promised during the fall election to hold a public vote on any final deal with Quebec, but no details on those plans have been made public. To repeated questions from reporters earlier this week looking for information, Wakeham repeated the message that before he can think about a referendum, he needs to get a deal.
3: As I said, the first thing I'm going to do is get a deal. My focus right now is strictly on getting a deal.
1: The mayor of St. John's, Danny Breen, is welcoming the Canadian Country Music Awards to the capital city. The event is coming to St. John's in September of 2027 to coincide with Canadian Country Music Week. It's the first time the awards will be held in this province, and Mayor Breen says that he's looking forward to it.
4: It's probably equivalent to a Brier. It's around, you know, $15 to $18 million economic impact. It also gives us a great opportunity to market the city, market the province, and we're excited.
1: And finally, Canada Fluorspar is looking to extend its St. Lawrence Fluorspar mine. The company has filed a proposal for its Southridge project for environmental assessment. Canada Fluorspar operates a mining and milling operation near St. Lawrence of the Burien Peninsula, the only fluorspar mine in North America, and the continent's largest fluorspar deposit. The company, which is under new management, says the extension project will be driven by growing global demand for the mineral, which is recognized by Ottawa as essential to clean technologies, including aluminum production, refrigerants, batteries, and electronics. To your weather forecast now for St. John's Metro, the rest of the Avalon. For today, a mix of sun and cloud, westerly winds at 50, and a high 13. For tomorrow, your Friday forecast, a mix of sun and cloud, and a high of 10. For Clarenville and central Newfoundland, today, sunny breaks, westerlies at 60, and a high of 11. For Friday, sun and cloud on the way, and a high of 10. For the south coast today, a mix of sun and cloud, westerlies at 50, and a high of 9. For tomorrow, sunshine and 8 degrees. And for the West Coast, Southwest Coast, and Northern Peninsula, today, sunny breaks. Westerlies at 60 and a high of 9. For Friday, a mix of sun and cloud and a high of 8 degrees. And this has been your latest VOCM News. 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
3: Tonight, expect 5 to 10 millimeters of rain and a low of 5. Tomorrow, a high of 9 with winds around 70 kilometers per hour. Currently on the West Coast, it's 8.
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4: Tonight, expect 5 to 10 millimeters of rain and a low of 5. Tomorrow,
3: weather and more weather. 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Frequent weather updates. 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
1: I'm Zach Power. The opposition is calling for a ban on the use of social media and AI chatbots for school-aged children in this province, similar to that introduced in other jurisdictions. Leader John Hogan of the Liberals introduced a private member's motion in the House of Assembly yesterday. Manitoba is proposing a legislative ban on social media platforms and AI chatbots for kids 16 and under, which would be the first of its kind in Canada. Liberal leader John Hogan cites cyberbullying and the impact of social media on the mental health of young people as the reasons for the ban.
2: We all know that it's potentially, or not potentially, but it is harmful to kids. The use is obviously very prevalent. There's a lot of online exploitation, cyberbullying that can happen. Parents and guardians, you know, everyone is certainly aware of this. You look at some reports that call it a crisis across the country, and certainly here in Newfoundland and Labrador is no different.
1: Members of the MOU review panel released a statement to media yesterday about their decision not to attend this week's report release and news conference to answer questions. The opposition has been pressing government as to why the panel members suddenly decided not to appear publicly to discuss the report and its findings. The panel, while it initially agreed to present the report at release, it subsequently received legal advice indicating that it would be inappropriate under the Public Inquiries Act to publicly present or discuss the report, that it would because any comments could be seen as modifying the official report or could inadvertently disclose commercially sensitive information. Premier Tony Wakeham is not offering any sort of indication as to his plans for a referendum on the Churchill Falls MOU now that the review panel's report has been received. Wakeham promised during the fall election to hold a public vote on any final deal with Quebec, but no details on those plans have been made public. To repeated questions from reporters earlier this week looking for information, Wakeham repeated the message that before he can think about a referendum, he needs to get a deal.
3: As I said, the first thing I'm going to do is get a deal. My focus right now is strictly on getting a deal.
1: The mayor of St. John's, Danny Breen, is welcoming the Canadian Country Music Awards to the capital city. The event is coming to St. John's in September of 2027 to coincide with Canadian Country Music Week. It's the first time the awards will be held in this province, and Mayor Breen says that he's looking forward to it.
4: It's probably equivalent to a briar. It's around, you know, $15 to $18 million economic.

0: 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So your weather forecast now for St. John's Metro, the rest of the Avalon. For today, a mix of sun and cloud, westerly winds at 50 and a high 13. For tomorrow, your Friday forecast, a mix of sun and cloud and a high of 10. For Clarenville in central Newfoundland, today, sunny breaks, westerlies at 60 and a high of 11. For Friday, sun and cloud on the way and a high of 10. For the south coast today, a mix of sun and cloud, westerlies at 50 and a high of 9. For tomorrow, sunshine and 8 degrees. And for the west coast, southwest coast, and northern peninsula, today, sunny breaks. Westerlies at 60 and a high of 9. For Friday, a mix of sun and cloud and a high of 8 degrees. And this has been your latest VOCM news. 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
3: Tonight, expect 5 to 10 millimeters of rain and a low of 5. Tomorrow, a high of 9 with winds around 70 kilometers per hour.
2: Weather changes constantly. That's why we have frequent weather updates. 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
4: Tonight, expect 5 to 10 millimeters of rain and a low of 5. Tomorrow,
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1: I'm Zach Power. The opposition is calling for a ban on the use of social media and AI chatbots for school-aged children in this province, similar to that introduced in other jurisdictions. Leader John Hogan of the Liberals introduced a private member's motion in the House of Assembly yesterday. Manitoba is proposing a legislative ban on social media platforms and AI chatbots for kids 16 and under, which would be the first of its kind in Canada. Liberal leader John Hogan cites cyberbullying and the impact of social media on the mental health of young people as the reasons for the ban.
2: We all know that it's potentially, or not potentially, but it is harmful to kids. The use is obviously very prevalent. There's a lot of online exploitation, cyberbullying that can happen. Parents and guardians, you know, everyone is certainly aware of this. You look at some reports that call it a crisis across the country, and certainly here in Newfoundland and Labrador is no different.
1: Members of the MOU review panel released a statement to media yesterday about their decision not to attend this week's report release and news conference to answer questions. The opposition has been pressing government as to why the panel members suddenly decided not to appear publicly to discuss the report and its findings. The panel, while it initially agreed to present the report at release, it subsequently received legal advice indicating that it would be inappropriate under the Public Inquiries Act to publicly present or discuss the report, that it would because any comments could be seen as modifying the official report or could inadvertently disclose commercially sensitive information. Premier Tony Wakeham is not offering any sort of indication as to his plans for a referendum on the Churchill Falls MOU now that the review panel's report has been received. Wakeham promised during the fall election to hold a public vote on any final deal with Quebec, but no details on those plans have been made public. To repeated questions from reporters earlier this week looking for information, Wakeham repeated the message that before he can think about a referendum, he needs to get a deal.
3: As I said, the first thing I'm going to do is get a deal. My focus right now is strictly

0: Fluorspar mine. The company has filed a proposal for its Southridge project for environmental assessment. Canada Fluorspar operates a mining and milling operation near St. Lawrence of the Beeren Peninsula, the only fluorspar mine in North America, and the continent's largest fluorspar deposit. The company, which is under new management, says the extension project will be driven by growing global demand for the mineral, which is recognized by Ottawa as essential to clean technologies, including aluminum production, refrigerants, batteries, and electronics. Here with the forecast now for St. John's Metro, the rest of the Avalon. For today, a mix of sun and cloud, westerly winds at 50 and a high 13. For tomorrow, your Friday forecast, a mix of sun and cloud and a high of 10. For Clarenville and central Newfoundland, today, sunny breaks, westerlies at 60 and a high of 11. For Friday, sun and cloud on the way and a high of 10. For the south coast today, a mix of sun and cloud, westerlies at 50 and a high of 9. For tomorrow, sunshine and 8 degrees. And for the west coast, southwest coast, and northern peninsula, today, sunny breaks. Westerlies at 60 and a high of 9. For Friday, a mix of sun and cloud and a high of 8 degrees. And this has been your latest VOCM news. 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
3: Tonight, expect 5 to 10 millimeters of rain and a low of 5. Tomorrow, a high of 9 with winds around 70 kilometers per hour. Currently on the West Coast, it's 8.
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4: Overnight, low 5 with rain. Later today, high 9 and windy. Tomorrow, high 8.
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1: I'm Zach Power. The opposition is calling for a ban on the use of social media and AI chatbots for school-aged children in this province, similar to that introduced in other jurisdictions. Leader John Hogan of the Liberals introduced a private member's motion in the House of Assembly yesterday. Manitoba is proposing a legislative ban on social media platforms and AI chatbots for kids 16 and under, which would be the first of its kind in Canada. Liberal leader John Hogan cites cyberbullying and the impact of social media on the mental health of young people as the reasons for the ban.
2: We all know that it is harmful to kids. The use is obviously very prevalent. There's a lot of online exploitation, cyberbullying that can happen. Parents and guardians, everyone is certainly aware of this. You look at some reports that call it a crisis across the country, and certainly here in Newfoundland and Labrador is no different.
1: Members of the MOU review panel released a statement to media yesterday about their decision not to attend this week's report release and news conference to answer questions. The opposition has been pressing government as to why the panel members suddenly decided not to appear publicly to discuss the report and its findings. The panel, while it initially agreed to present the report at release, it subsequently received legal advice indicating that it would be inappropriate under the Public Inquiries Act to publicly present or discuss the report, that it would because any comments could be seen as modifying the official report or could inadvertently disclose commercially sensitive information. Premier Tony Wakeham is not offering any sort of indication as to his plans for a referendum on the Churchill Falls MOU now that the review panel's report has been received. Wakeham promised during the fall election to hold a public vote on any final deal with Quebec, but no details on those plans have been made public. To repeated questions from reporters earlier this week looking for information, Wakeham repeated the message that before he can think about a referendum, he needs to get a deal.
3: As I said, the first thing I'm going to do is get a deal. My focus right now is strictly on getting a deal.
1: The mayor of St. John's, Danny Breen, is welcoming the Canadian Country Music Awards to the capital city. The event is coming to St. John's in September of 2027 to coincide with Canadian Country Music Week. It's the first time the awards will be held in this province, and Mayor Breen says that he's looking forward to it.
4: It's probably equivalent to a Brier. It's around, $15 to $18 million economic impact. It also gives us a great opportunity to market the city, market the province, and we're excited.
1: And finally, Canada Fluorspar is looking to extend its St. Lawrence Fluorspar mine. The company has filed a proposal for its South Ridge project for environmental assessment. Canada Fluorspar operates a mining and milling operation near St. Lawrence of the Burien Peninsula, the only fluorspar mine in North America, and the continent's largest fluorspar deposit. The company, which is under new management, says the extension project will be driven by growing global demand for the mineral, which is recognized by Ottawa as essential to clean technologies, including aluminum production, refrigerants, batteries, and electronics. To your weather forecast now for St. John's Metro, the rest of the Avalon. For today, a mix of sun and cloud, westerly winds at 50 and a high 13. For tomorrow, your Friday forecast, a mix of sun and cloud and a high of 10. For Clarenville in central Newfoundland, today, sunny breaks, westerlies at 60 and a high of 11. For Friday, sun and cloud on the way and a high of 10. For the south coast today, a mix of sun and cloud, westerlies at 50 and a high of 9. For tomorrow, sunshine and 8 degrees. And for the west coast, southwest coast, and northern peninsula, today, sunny breaks. Westerlies at 60 and a high of 9. For Friday, a mix of sun and cloud and a high of 8 degrees. And this has been your latest VOCM news. 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
3: Overnight, low 5 with rain. Later today, high 9 and windy. Tomorrow, high 8. Currently on the West Coast, it's 9.
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3: Overnight, low 5 with rain. Later today, high 9 and windy. Tomorrow, high 8.
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1: I'm Zach Power. The opposition is calling for a ban on the use of social media and AI chatbots for school-aged children in this province, similar to that introduced in other jurisdictions. Leader John Hogan of the Liberals introduced a private member's motion in the House of Assembly yesterday. Manitoba is proposing a legislative ban on social media platforms and AI chatbots for kids 16 and under, which would be the first of its kind in Canada. Liberal leader John Hogan cites cyberbullying and the impact of social media on the mental health of young people as the reasons for the ban.
2: We all know that it's potentially, or not potentially, but it is harmful to kids. The use is obviously very prevalent. There's a lot of online exploitation, cyberbullying that can happen. Parents and guardians, you know, everyone is certainly aware of this. You look at some reports that call it a crisis across the country, and certainly here in Newfoundland and Labrador is no different.
1: Members of the MOU review panel released a statement to media yesterday about their decision not to attend this week's report release and news conference to answer questions. The opposition has been pressing government as to why the panel members suddenly decided not to appear publicly to discuss the report and its findings. The panel, while it initially agreed to present the report at release, it subsequently received legal advice indicating that it would be inappropriate under the Public Inquiries Act to publicly present or discuss the report, that it would because any comments could be seen as modifying the official report or could inadvertently disclose commercially sensitive information. Premier Tony Wakeham is not offering any sort of indication as to his plans for a referendum on the Churchill Falls MOU now that the review panel's report has been received. Wakeham promised during the fall election to hold a public vote on any final deal with Quebec, but no details on those plans have been made public. To repeated questions from reporters earlier this week looking for information, Wakeham repeated the message that before he can think about a referendum, he needs to get a deal.
3: As I said, the first thing I'm going to do is get a deal. My focus right now is strictly on getting a deal.
1: The mayor of St. John's, Danny Breen, is welcoming the Canadian Country Music Awards to the capital city. The event is coming to St. John's in September of 2027 to coincide with Canadian Country Music Week. It's the first time the awards will be held in this province, and Mayor Breen says that he's looking forward to it.
4: It's probably equivalent to a Brier. It's around, you know, $15 to $18 million economic impact. It also gives us a great opportunity to market the city, market the province, and we're excited.
1: And finally, Canada Florist Bar is looking to extend its St. Lawrence Florist Bar mine. The company has filed a proposal for its Southridge project for environmental assessment. Canada Florist Bar operates a mining and milling operation near St. Lawrence of the Burien Peninsula, the only florist bar mine in North America, and the continent's largest florist bar deposit. The company, which is under new management, says the extension project will be driven by growing global demand for the mineral, which is recognized by Ottawa as essential to clean technologies, including aluminum production, refrigerants, batteries, and electronics. To your weather forecast now for St. John's Metro, the rest of the Avalon for today, a mix of sun and cloud, westerly winds at 50 and a high 13. For tomorrow, your Friday forecast, a mix of sun and cloud and a high of 10. For Clarenville and central Newfoundland, today, sunny breaks, westerlies at 60 and a high of 11. For Friday, sun and cloud on the way and a high of 10. For the south coast today, a mix of sun and cloud, westerlies at 50 and a high of 9. For tomorrow, sunshine and 8 degrees. And for the west coast, southwest coast, and northern peninsula, today, sunny breaks. Westerlies at 60 and a high of 9. For Friday, a mix of sun and cloud and a high of 8 degrees. And this has been your latest VOCM News. 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

0: 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I gotta have faith.
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5: Overnight, low 5 with rain. Later today, high 9 and windy. Tomorrow, high 8. Currently on the West Coast, it's 9.
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1: I'm Sarah Strickland. The opposition is calling for a ban on the use of social media and AI chatbots for school-age children in the province, similar to that introduced in other jurisdictions. Leader John Hogan introduced the private member's motion in the House of Assembly yesterday. Manitoba is proposing a legislative ban on social media platforms and AI chatbots for kids 16 and younger, which would be the first of its kind in Canada. Hogan cites cyberbullying and the impact of social media on mental health of young people as reasons for the ban.
2: We all know that it's potentially, or not potentially, but it is harmful to kids. The use is obviously very prevalent. There's a lot of online exploitation, cyberbullying that can happen. Parents and guardians, you know, everyone is certainly aware of this. You look at some reports that call it a crisis across the country, and certainly here in Newfoundland and Labrador is no different. So we're urging the House and the government to take steps to deal with this. I mean, if we're in a crisis, why are we waiting? Why are we not doing things to help children in our province right now to avoid the pitfalls that social media can present to our kids?
1: A bit of relief in terms of the price of gasoline, but that's not the case with all other fuels. Gas drops by 5.2 cents per liter. Diesel on the island is up by about 3 cents and is up by about a cent and a half in Labrador West. Furnace oil increases by 2.5 cents. In Lab West, the price of stove oil is up by about a cent. Premier Tony Wakeham is not offering any sort of indication as to his plans for a referendum on the Churchill Falls MOU now that the review panel's report has been received. Wakeham promised during the fall election to hold a public vote on any final deal with Quebec, but no details on those plans have been made public. To repeated questions from reporters earlier this week looking for that information, Wakeham repeated the same message.
3: As I said, the first thing I'm going to do is get a deal. My focus right now is strictly on getting a deal.
1: The RNC's media relations officer believes there have been significant changes in mental health support since she joined the force for officers and for the public. This is Mental Health Awareness Month. Constable Steph Myers says all officers have been trained heavily in mental health, including their mobile crisis response team, which she calls a key part of their frontline response.
4: We respond to some of people's worst days that they're going through. And part of this team is to help people through those days and, you know, work through it and provide resources during these crisis situations. So again, we're able to provide discrete mental health support using those unmarked vehicles, which is better for the person in crisis. It removes that stigma. Sometimes people don't want to talk to the police, even though they truly do need our help. So this is allows us to better help the public.
1: Ontario health officials say one person is being tested for Ebola after recent travel to an affected region in Central Africa. Here's Diana Mosina.
5: A spokesperson for Ontario's Ministry of Health says in an email the patient is in hospital and is being tested as a precaution. Currently, there's an outbreak of a rare type of Ebola called Bundi Bujo in the Congo and neighboring Uganda. The World Health Organization says there are almost 600 suspected cases and 139 suspected deaths, though officials believe the scale of the spread is much larger. The Public Health Agency of Canada says there has never been a case of Ebola virus in the country. Diana Mussina, The Canadian Press.
1: St. John's Mayor Danny Breen is welcoming the Canadian Country Music Awards to the capital city. The event is coming to St. John's in September of 2027 to coincide with Canadian Country Music Week. It's the first time the awards will be held in this province, and Mayor Breen says he's looking forward to it.
6: It's probably equivalent to a briar. It's around, you know, $15 to $18 million economic impact. It also gives us a great opportunity to market the city, market the province, and we're excited.
1: Canada is expected to spend just over $1 billion hosting the FIFA World Cup matches this summer, according to the Federal Budget Watchdog. The estimate includes all levels of government, with Ottawa expected to contribute about $473 million. Most of the spending is tied to hosting and operations, while additional money has been set aside for security. Recent polling suggests most Canadians support hosting the event, although many remain concerned about taxpayer costs. That's your news. I'm Sarah Strickland.
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11: Today, high 9. Tonight, low 2. Tomorrow, high 7. Currently on the West Coast, it's 7.
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4: Today, high 9. Tonight, low 2. Tomorrow, high 7. Currently on the West Coast, it's 7.
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1: At 6 o'clock, we have some light drizzle and fog. Temperature is at 6 in St. John's. Good morning. I'm Sarah Strickland. A bit of relief in terms of the price of gasoline, but that's not the case for all other fuels. Gas drops by 5.2 cents per liter. Diesel on the island is up by about 3 cents and is up by about a cent and a half in Labrador West. Furnace oil increases by 2.5 cents. In Lab West, the price of stove oil is up by about a cent. RCMP have charged a man in connection with a serious collision on the Trans-Canada near Thorburn Lake late last year. The incident on December 12th involved a tractor-trailer which collided with two vehicles before leaving the highway. Two people were sent to hospital with serious injuries after the vehicle they were in ended up in a pond. The driver of the transport truck, 31-year-old Mitchell Plowman, has been charged with two counts of dangerous driving causing bodily harm and two counts of criminal negligence causing bodily harm. He's scheduled to appear in provincial court in late July. More charges under the Highway Traffic Act are anticipated. RCMP are seeking additional information after a vehicle-pedestrian collision in Stephenville. First responders rushed to the scene on Main Street around 2:45 Tuesday afternoon. The pedestrian was taken to hospital with injuries not believed to be life-threatening. RCMP say the driver remained at the scene and is cooperating with investigators. Officers at the Bay St. George Detachment are hoping to speak with anyone who witnessed the collision or has surveillance footage. The opposition is calling for a ban on the use of social media and AI chatbots for school-age children in the province, similar to that introduced in other jurisdictions. Leader John Hogan introduced the private member's motion in the House of Assembly yesterday. Manitoba is proposing a legislative ban on social media platforms and AI chatbots for kids 16 and younger, which would be the first of its kind in Canada. Hogan cites cyberbullying and the impact of social media on the mental health of young people as reasons for the ban.
2: We all know that it's potentially, or not potentially, but it is harmful to kids. The use is obviously very prevalent. There's a lot of online exploitation, cyberbullying that can happen. Parents and guardians, you know, everyone is certainly aware of this. You look at some reports that call it a crisis across the country, and certainly here in Newfoundland and Labrador is no different. So we're urging the House and the government to take steps to deal with this. I mean, if we're in a crisis, why are we waiting? Why are we not doing things to help children in our province right now to avoid the pitfalls that social media can present to our kids?
1: Ontario health officials say one person is being tested for Ebola after recent travel to an affected region in Central Africa. Here's Diana Mussina.
3: A spokesperson for Ontario's Ministry of Health says in an email the patient is in hospital and is being tested as a precaution. Currently, there's an outbreak of a rare type of Ebola called Bundi Bujo in the Congo and neighboring Uganda. The World Health Organization says there are almost 600 suspected cases and 139 suspected deaths, though officials believe the scale of the spread is much larger. The Public Health Agency of Canada says there has never been a case of Ebola virus in the country. Diana Mussina, The Canadian Press.
1: St. John's Mayor Danny Breen is welcoming the Canadian Country Music Awards to the capital city. The event is coming to St. John's in September of 2027 to coincide with Canadian Country Music Week. It's the first time the awards will be held in this province, and Mayor Breen says he's looking forward to it.
4: It's probably equivalent to a briar. It's around, you know, $15 to $18 million economic impact. It also gives us a great opportunity to market the city, market the province, and we're excited.
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10: It's the information you need to get where you're going safely and on time. Up to the minute and accurate traffic reports. 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
1: Good Thursday morning. Rain, drizzle, and fog in the metro area. I always have my headlights or running lights or vehicle lights on the outside turned on a morning like this. And water buildup, definitely a concern. Hydroplaning, something you want to be mindful of today, especially if you're in and around the rainy areas. If your commute takes you through CBS, you can expect delays starting today at Fox Trap Access Overpass. So repairs are going to shut down the westbound lane on the Trans-Canada Highway and cause alternating lane closures on the road below until the late fall. Speeds are dropping down to 30 in this area. You just want to, you know, watch for the lights and take it slow through the area. Belle Island Ferry, it's the Comatic and the Flander sailing on the two-vessel schedule, so things are looking good there. That's your VOCM traffic. I'm Jerry Lynn Mackey.
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1: St. John's Metro, rest of the Avalon, showers will end at a mix of sun and cloud for today. Westerly winds 50 and a high of 13. Clear skies for tonight, winds at 40, low of plus 2. Tomorrow, sunshine, westerlies gusting to 60 and a high of 10. Clarenville, central Newfoundland, sun and cloud today, westerly winds 60 and a high of 10. Clear skies for tonight, winds at 40, a low of plus 1, and then sunshine tomorrow, westerly winds gusting to 70 and a high of 9. South coast today, sun and cloud, westerly winds at 50 and a high of 10. Clear skies tonight, winds at 40, low of plus 4. Sunny tomorrow, westerly winds 60 and a high of 9. And the west coast, southwest coast, northern peninsula, the next couple of days, sunshine, northwesterly winds at 50 and a high of 9. Overnight, clear skies, winds at 40 and a low of plus 2. Right now in St. John's, we have some light drizzle and fog. Temperature is at 6. 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I'm Sarah Strickland.
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1: We're coming up on 8 minutes past 6 o'clock on this rather dreary Thursday morning. Good morning to you, Russell.
12: Good morning. How are you?
1: Fabulous. How are you?
12: Oh, I'm hanging out, being groovy. It was a little rainy coming into work this morning, but that should ease off. We got ourselves a big old hour in front of us. We're going to get some reaction, a bit more reaction to the Churchill Falls MOU panel.
1: And if you haven't heard, the Canadian Country Music Awards are coming to St. John's in September of next year.
12: Woo! I'll be dusting off my cowboy boots.
1: Yes, sir.
12: And further to the MOU as well, the Premier says he's going to be meeting with the Quebec Premier fairly soon. And we'll also hear more from the Mary Brown Centre. That's all still to come. All right, it is 9 minutes after six. A gracious good morning to one and all. Let us see how much longer we will have to endure this rain. And to help me with that, Graham McDonald is at the Gander Weather Office of Environment Canada. Good morning, Graham. How are you?
13: I'm good. And yourself now?
12: Oh, you know, not too bad at all, sir. A little damp, but that's all right. Let's get into today's weather. How much longer will the rain and drizzle hang around for us across the island? We'll start in the metro area, I guess.
13: Yes, you guys are probably waking up a little bit of RDF this morning. That is expected to taper off throughout the morning, probably by around lunchtime or so. Then you guys kind of remain clear for most of the day, and including tomorrow, maybe a few clouds kicking around tomorrow afternoon. But I guess the main story across the island in general is just going to be the wind, but keeping in the Avalon. The winds will be still gusty, probably westerly, gusting about 60 kilometers an hour today. Will kind of persist throughout today and tomorrow as well. Probably easing by about Saturday into Sunday, but temperatures today hanging around the low to mid-teens for the inland parts of the Avalon. If on the coast, could be a little more chilly with the onshore winds, maybe around like the high single digits. But overall, a generally nice day across the Avalon and including the south coast as well, kind of similar conditions there. I'll be seeing a few clouds and probably clearing out this afternoon. Same with the fog and little periods of drizzle. Up along the rest of the island, though, the cloud will be kind of persisting throughout the day. Might see a few clear spots here and there throughout the morning near lunchtime, but it's expected to become more like a mix of sun and cloud throughout the day as the northwesties kind of pick up as well and kind of stick around the 50 to 60, maybe even 70 kilometers an hour in some bits through most parts of the island. The one place where they could be a little bit stronger is the northern peninsula, where they could be getting to more than like 80 kilometers an hour through the day, and they'll be kind of start to east through the evening more towards 60, so a little more reasonable there. But other than that, not much else going on, more of a quiet period for the next few days.
12: Yeah, it's, the wind is going to be a bit of a factor over the next couple of days, but other than that, yeah, it improves a bit tomorrow. Can we peek into Saturday to see what kind of day Saturday is going to bring us?
13: Yes, Saturday, we have a little bit of a trough swinging down from Labrador, but it's mostly like a Friday night into Saturday morning issue, so there could be more like a chance of showers along the northeast coast, so folks doing the gander race Saturday morning might wake up to a bit of wet weather, but hopefully should be more early in the morning than in the actual morning, so maybe they can actually avoid that. But other than that, it looks like just a ridge of high pressure kind of skimp over the Gulf of St. Lawrence will be dominating the pattern for the next little while. Not seeing any real precipitation in the forecast for Newfoundland until maybe about like midweek next week into Tuesday.
12: All right. Well, we'll take what we can get while we got it. Not that we have a choice. All right. Gray McDonald at the Gander Weather Office of Environment Canada. Have yourself a tremendous rest of your day.
13: Yes, of course. You as well.
12: Take care.
14: All right, let's head over to VOCM.com now and take a look at our question of the day. But first, a quick recap of yesterday's question. For May 20th, we were asking, hey, do you agree with the provincial government that aspects of the hydro deal with Quebec should be renegotiated? 79% of people said yes, and that leaves 21% who said no. But that was yesterday. What about today, Russ?
12: Well, we'll talk about this as we move along this morning. Talk of a social media ban in the House of Assembly yesterday. So, our question of the day today, should the province introduce a ban on social media and AI chatbots for children 16 and younger? You can say yes, you can say no. You can also say sure, but how could it be enforced? Well, that's a whole other kettle of fish. But you can say any of those three. But you know, we'd like to know how it's impacted you or how it's impacted the kids in your life. Would you welcome such a thing to help you clamp down on that sort of thing? Or do you think it's all a lost cause? Do you think that there shouldn't be a ban on social media because it's important for kids to know how to manage that kind of thing, especially as they get older? So tell us what you think. You can also get in touch with us, 709-273-5211. That's 709-273-5211. That is our text line as well as our voicemail line. Anywhere on the island, you can send us a text or voicemail. And if you do, if you comment on our question or any of the subjects you're hearing on the program today, we'll put you in the running for a VOCM travel mug. We got some brand new ones that we're going to give away this week. And we'll also put in a Golf Shots gift card for you. You can play a little indoor golf, maybe have a beverage at Golf Shots in Mount Pearl. But the only way to get it is to comment on the show, 709-273-5211.
14: 6:13 now. Premier Tony Wakeham is accusing the former Liberal government of interfering in negotiations with involving the Churchill Falls MOU. Wakeham made the comments during question period this week in response to opposition leader John Hogan. Memorial University political scientist Amanda Bittner spoke with Tim Powers all about this.
15: Absolutely. I think, you know, so this question about what that means and, you know, shots fired and too much involvement. Again, this goes back to this point about the average person does not understand what's happening here. And not because they're not smart, right?
12: Yeah.
15: But because this is very confusing. And so you're right. So NL Hydro, I mean, just the basic setup of energy management in our province is confusing. And is confusing for voters, but I think also confusing for governments. And we've got the PU, we've got all kinds of different pieces that are doing government management here. And so why wouldn't the government be involved in this negotiation? Yes, okay, hydro to hydro, sure, but these are governments that are pledging billions of dollars. They should be involved in this. And I can't imagine a situation where the government of the day, which is now conservative, wouldn't want to also be involved in the negotiations and wouldn't want the negotiations to go a particular way that they think is good, whatever that might be. Mm-hmm. I'm not even placing the labels on that right now. So this is what I'm saying. It does feel a lot like there's game playing going on and a lot of we gotcha, who gotcha, you know, you did this, finger pointing. That's not actually helpful to anybody and doesn't get us towards a better deal, just gets us towards more confusion and more frustration. And so it would be great if there was more transparency surrounding all of these processes. It would be great if the independent review panel would talk about their independent review. It would be great if government and opposition would ask questions without playing games. And it would be great if all of us were on the same page about, yeah, we want the best deal for us. And the best deal doesn't mean that Quebec loses. Both can win. And we can move towards a situation whereby we are doing, you know, responsible environmental, climate, energy stewardship that makes sense and actually involves various stakeholders. You mentioned Labrador. That's huge, right?
16: Yeah.
15: I don't see how you could possibly just let NL Hydro navigate this on its own without consulting with lots of groups and without government being involved in that process. So there's just a lot of confusion here is what I would say.
16: Yeah, and it may be absolutely impossible to take the politics out of any Churchill Falls deal going forward because of our history. But I will ask you this, and we'll end with this one, and take your time on it as you see fit. I said this to the Premier. I said this to the opposition leader yesterday. You've studied Canadian federalism for a very long time. I have not seen a circumstance where the federal government in Ottawa, through its newly announced electricity strategy, through what we're seeing the Prime Minister do with Alberta and BC and elsewhere, has been in a place where the federal government, in the case of our hydroelectric resources in Labrador, could actually enable as opposed to prevent or chicken out from acting. I mean, are we in this weird, unique space with this Prime Minister right now that Canada could be an enabler, not an impediment?
15: Uh-huh. I mean, that's a loaded question, right? Because I think that Canada probably thinks it's always an enabler. But I think that certainly this is complex. And anytime you've got, you know, cross-jurisdictional organization, development, et cetera, it's not surprising for the federal government to be involved in some way. But I think, yeah, we're in a special time right now whereby for all kinds of wacky reasons, including Donald Trump, Canada's developing all kinds of stuff it never developed in the past or didn't care to prioritize in the past. And so, you know, it would not surprise me at all to see the federal government involved in these negotiations, trying to facilitate the development of this giant energy project in a way that will, you know, make it happen quicker and so on. Is that better for Newfoundland and Labrador? Is that better for Quebec? I don't know the answers to those questions.
16: Yeah.
15: But I think certainly, you know, this situation that we're in is one where there's a lot of openness to really big projects that might have been, you know, next to impossible 5 years ago.
14: Amanda Bittner is a professor in political science at Memorial University, and she was on the Tim Power Show. We're at 18 minutes past 6 o'clock.
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7: The weather for Thursday, first for St. John's, Metro, and the Avalon. Showers ending this morning, some mix of sun and cloud for the afternoon. A little windy today at a high of 13. Clear skies overnight, and for Friday, sunshine, windy, and a high of 10. For Clarenville in central Newfoundland, it's sun and cloud today, also a windy day ahead, and a high of 10. Clear skies overnight. Friday, we can expect sunshine, but westerly winds gusting to 70 through central, and a high of 9. For the south coast, it's sun and cloud today, and a high of 10. Clear skies overnight, and Friday will make way for sunshine. We'll see strong winds along the south coast, gusting to 60 and a high of 9. And finally for the west coast, along the southwest coast and the northern peninsula. Both for today and tomorrow, expect some sunny skies. It'll be a high of 9 degrees.
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9: Now let's head over to the VOCM newsroom and take a look at some of our top headlines this morning. Premier Tony Wakeham says he plans to meet with Quebec Premier Christine Fréchette in the next week or so, as government of Quebec says it will not sign on to a deal, quote, at any price. A bit of relief in terms of the price of gasoline, but that's not the case for all other fuels. And RCMP are seeking additional information after a vehicle pedestrian collision that occurred in Stephenville. We'll have these topics and more for your next VOCM News, and that's coming up at 6:30.
7: 6:24 here on your VOCM Mornings. I'm Russell with Jerry Lynn. All right, let's see what we got going on now. The Canadian Country Music Awards. Yes, I'm dusting off my cowboy boots as we speak. It's coming to St. John's in September of 2027. Now, the announcement was made at the Mary Brown Center yesterday, and the president of the Canadian Country Music Association is Amy Janinga. And she says, interest in country music in this province has grown significantly, and it certainly was a no-brainer to bring the awards to the capital city for the first time. And Amy Janinga spoke with Zach Power about this and others.
10: We have officially announced that for the first time ever, Country Music Week and the CCMA Awards will be coming to St. John's, and we are thrilled about it.
11: Why St. John's of all places?
10: I mean, so many reasons for us to be here, but I feel like music is so ingrained in the culture here, the energy, the vibes. You have incredible infrastructure, great hospitality. And I'm excited to share it with our

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1: What was the planning, you know, situation like to bring it here? Like, how long has this been in the works?
0: We often plan more than 5 years out, and honestly, the timeline extends over several years, and there's so many variables that go into it, and it worked out.
2: Can you describe the country music scene in Newfoundland and Labrador and the interest for the country music scene in Newfoundland and Labrador?
0: Yeah, absolutely. So the CCMAs, we are a national, not-for-profit, membership-based association. So I think it's really important that we come to different communities across Canada, and never having been here and it being such a big piece of your community, we actually recently did a data study, and there are our super fans here that over-index, and country music is so ingrained not only in their listening habits but their lifestyle. And so I think it's really important that we come here, celebrate, and also get to know the community and integrate and create legacy and connections moving forward.
1: Can you tell us about some of the highlights within a typical country music weekend in the Canadian Country Music Awards?
0: Absolutely. So there are a lot of industry aspects that are seminars, networking, planning sessions. We have an industry gala dinner, but from a fan-facing perspective, we will have so many activations across the city, a lot of musical performances, unique songwriter sessions, a red carpet going into the award show, so a lot of different moments where fans can interact with those artists and hear them, and the storytelling components, some of which we do annually and some of which we will develop with your community here to create special, unique opportunities.
3: Could you talk a little bit about if you got any funding or any kind of financial support from the provincial government?
0: We do get financial support somewhat, but again, we're a not-for-profit membership-based association, so it's really an entire collective community coming together, both from a financial perspective, but more so supporting infrastructure local and how we're getting things here. How are we working with the community and the businesses here? So that's where we see a lot of this support locally, is getting those connections.
3: Are you able to say the number as to how much you get from the provincial government?
0: You can ask the province the specifics around the financials, if you don't mind.
1: And, you know, how many people typically come, like, involved with the Canadian Country Music Association? How many people come to make the whole thing happen?
0: Well, from an industry perspective, there's certainly more than 2,000 industry people that will come and gather. But for example, we were in Kelowna last year and we saw more than 27,000 people come and participate in those events throughout the city over the course of that week. And many of them stayed, came early and actually stayed from a tourism perspective as well. So again, the other side of the coast, but unique in the way that it's smaller venues and infrastructure, but we're able to spread out across the community, which is quite different than what we do in other markets. So it's really special and unique.
3: We have at least one country bar in the city, and do you expect to be working with those bars and places like that to sort of host special events, let's say, over the week?
0: Absolutely, absolutely. So we have some of our typical flagship events, our legends and songwriters, but we work to activate those venues. We also work to activate things that are non-traditional venues. It could be a library, it could be activations outside of a bank. Literally everything that we can have country artist performances at, we will absolutely do that and hosting. So would love to meet the community and come up with some fun things together.
4: Amy Janinga is president of the Canadian Country Music Association. And yes, the CCMA is coming to St. John's for the first time ever. They'll be at the Mary Brown Center next September. So you'll see a long line of limousines and cowboy boots next September. So don't be alarmed.
5: I'm excited. I think this is a huge opportunity for the city of St. John's mm-hmm. and for the province, really. Like, country music is huge right across this province.
4: It is indeed.
5: People love it.
4: Yeah. And our colleague Mickey T from New Country was there to help welcome the folks. And you know what? I just was thinking, you know, Shania Twain had such a good time here during the Churchill Park Festival. She's got a brand new album out, so it will be eligible for awards next year.
5: She's coming back, is what you're saying.
4: I think there's a pretty good chance.
5: She loves it here.
4: Shania will be back. You know, they'll find some way to nominate her.
5: Dallas Smith, maybe,
4: yes,
5: you know, because he's coming this summer, so he'll be back around in the fall of the year.
4: And so we'll see the who's who of
5: country
4: music next year. It's going to be a lot of fun. All right, we'll have more on that as we move along here this morning. But the news is next at 6:30 on your VOCM Mornings.
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7: At 6:30, we have some light drizzle and fog. Temperature is at 6 in St. John's. Good morning. I'm Sarah Strickland. The opposition is calling for a ban on the use of social media and AI chatbots for school-age children in the province, similar to that introduced in other jurisdictions. Leader John Hogan introduced the private member's motion in the House of Assembly yesterday. Manitoba is proposing a legislative ban on social media platforms and AI chatbots for kids 16 and younger, which would be the first of its kind in Canada. Hogan cites cyberbullying and the impact of social media on the mental health of young people as reasons for the ban.
8: We all know that it's potentially, or not potentially, but it is harmful to kids. The use is obviously very prevalent. There's a lot of online exploitation, cyberbullying that can happen. Parents and guardians, you know, everyone is certainly aware of this. You look at some reports that call it a crisis across the country, and certainly here in Newfoundland and Labrador is no different. So we're urging the House and the government to take steps to deal with this. I mean, if we're in a crisis, why are we waiting? Why are we not doing things to help children in our province right now to avoid the pitfalls that social media can present to our kids?
7: A bit of relief in terms of the price of gasoline, but that's not the case for all other fuels. Gas drops by 5.2 cents per liter. Diesel on the island is up by about 3 cents and a cent and a half in Labrador West. Furnace oil increases by 2.5 cents. In Lab West, the price of stove oil is up by about a cent. Premier Tony Wakeham is not offering any sort of indication as to his plans for a referendum on the Churchill Falls MOU now that the review panel's report has been received. Wakeham promised during the fall election to hold a public vote on any final deal with Quebec, but no details on those plans have been made public. To repeated questions from reporters earlier this week looking for that information, Wakeham repeated the same message.
9: As I said, the first thing I'm going to do is get a deal. My focus right now is strictly on getting a deal.
7: One person was taken to hospital following a workplace accident in Mount Pearl yesterday. The incident occurred at a store on Old Placentia Road around 11:45 yesterday morning. The extent of the injury suffered is not known. The RNC is investigating. An Air France flight bound for the United States was diverted to Montreal due to American flight restrictions tied to the Ebola outbreak in the Democratic Republic of Congo. Here's Aaron Sousa.
10: Online plane tracker FlightAware says the flight was en route from Paris to Detroit. It landed at Trudeau International Airport. The airline, Air France, says a passenger from the Democratic Republic of Congo was denied entry to the U.S. It says it's due to new American rules that travelers from certain countries, including the Congo, can only enter the U.S. through Washington. The restrictions come as a deadly outbreak of a rare type of Ebola sweeps the Congo and neighboring Uganda. The World Health Organization has reported almost 600 suspected cases and 139 suspected deaths. Aaron Sousa, The Canadian Press.
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5: Thursday morning. It's a rain, drizzle, fog start for folks on the Avalon and through Clarenville. It looks like it's drying up nicely through the central region right now. Gander, Grand Falls, like, gorgeous, beautiful morning in Corner Brook, too. But here on this side, we are dealing with water buildup and the risk of hydroplaning. If you go through CBS, you can expect delays starting today at the Fox Trap Access Overpass. So the repairs there are going to shut down the westbound lane on the Trans-Canada and cause alternating lane closures on the road right up until the fall of the year. So speeds, you got to take it down to 30. Watch for the lights, and I would be taking it slow. We'll see the slowdowns at Portugal Cove Road there by Major's Path. Columbus Drive, lane reductions just when you're coming off of Pitts Memorial there by Waterford Bridge Road overpass. So watch for folks working there. And they're doing some paving work in Mount Pearl on Topsail Road. That's from Marlin Drive to Commonwealth Avenue. We are expecting our very first cruise ship of the season in St. John's today. It's 270 passengers. It's the SH Vega. So say hello if you see anyone who you don't recognize. Marine Atlantic canceled the 6:30 a.m. crossing from Port of Basque, but everything else looks pretty good. That's your VOCM traffic. I'm Jerry Lynn Mackey.
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7: St. John's Metro, rest of the Avalon, showers will end in a mix of sun and cloud today with westerly winds around 50 and a high of 13. Clear tonight, winds at 40, a low of plus 2. Sunshine tomorrow, westerlies gusting to 60 and a high of 10. For Clarenville and central Newfoundland, sun and cloud today, westerly winds 60. 60 and a high of 10. Clear skies tonight, winds at 40, a low of plus 1. And tomorrow, sunshine, westerlies gusting to 70 with a high of 9. South coast, sun and cloud today, westerly winds at 50 and a high of 10. Clear skies tonight, winds at 40, low of plus 4. And sunshine tomorrow, westerly winds 60 and a high of 9. For the west coast, southwest coast, northern peninsula, next couple of days, sunshine, northwesterly winds 50 and a high of 9. For tonight, clear skies, winds at 40 and a low of plus 2. Right now in St. John's, we have some light drizzle and fog. Temperature is at 6. Back with an update at 7 o'clock for VOCM News. I'm Sarah Strickland.
4: Thank you so much, Sarah. Sarah Strickland in our VOCM newsroom for us this morning. It is 6:37 on the program, and we've got a brand new question of the day prompted by a story out of the House of Assembly yesterday. Should the province introduce a ban on social media and AI chatbots for children 16 years of age and younger? You can say yes, you can say no, or you can say sure, but how could it be enforced? Those are your options today online at VOCM.com for our question of the day. But you know, we always love to hear from you because you send us a text, or maybe you send us a voicemail, and we get not so lonely in the
5: morning. We have prizes.
4: Exactly. We're not about bribing you.
5: Yeah, just because you've never gotten in touch, well, that's a good thing because today's your day.
4: Yep.
5: You could win the prize.
4: VOCM travel mug is up on offer, as well as a gift card from Golf Shots. It's an opportunity for you to go out there and play a little indoor golf, maybe have a beverage or two while you're doing that. And if you comment on our question of the day or any of the stories you're hearing on the program, we'd love to hear from you. And you can text us from anywhere on the island, 709-273-5211. That's 709-273-5211. You can also leave us a voicemail at that number as well. We'd love to hear from you. In the meantime, we've already had some people get in touch about it. And there's, you know, a lot of nuanced feeling about this. One listener said, "I truly believe we need to teach our kids how to navigate the internet, but putting a ban on will prematurely put them at a disadvantage when they're older." So thank you for that comment today. We want more. So get at us at VOCM.com or at 709-273-5211. And we'll draw for that VOCM travel mug a little bit later on this morning, as well as the Golf Shots gift card.
5: Premier Tony Wakeham says he plans to meet with the Premier of Quebec, that's Christine Frechette, in the next week or so, as the government of Quebec says it will not sign onto a deal at any price. In a news conference yesterday, Quebec's energy minister told reporters that he believed the deal originally signed with the province would have been a win-win scenario. He told reporters that he's confident the two sides can find another agreement on hydro development. Now, Premier Tony Wakeham says he's hoping to have a face-to-face meeting with Frechette, as well as the Prime Minister Mark Carney, on the MOU, and that would be in hopes of finding a better deal than originally agreed upon. Premier Wakeham spoke with reporters about this, including VOCM's Zach Power. And that's a preview of Today in Music History. If you can guess what that song is, get in touch and you'll be in the runnings to win a prize. Now, let's take you to the House of Assembly where Premier Tony Wakeham spoke with reporters.
9: The Premier of Quebec and myself are interested in getting back and negotiating and a better deal for Newfoundland and Labrador. I'm sure she wants a better deal for the province of Quebec. So that's what negotiations are all about. And of course, I also mentioned yesterday that there's a federal government has expressed an interest in being part of this process. So it'll be interesting as we start our negotiations as to what role they expect to play and how they could be involved in working in and supporting this deal. So that's what we're looking for. Because I truly believe that this project is of national interest. I believe there's a real synergy here for the federal government when you think about the potential of the Labrador Trough in particular and all of the mineral activities and mining activities of critical minerals, that they're very interested in seeing this project move forward.
16: Have there been conversations with the federal government?
9: Yes, I've had conversations with both the Prime Minister and also with the Minister of Natural Resources about the project, about the opportunities that we have in front of us. And they are certainly aware of the benefits of what we have to offer as a province, that Newfoundland and Labrador, the energy we have available, the mining, the minerals we have available, they're very interested in all of that. And of course, you heard the Prime Minister also say that he's spoken with the Premier of Quebec.
16: When did you have those conversations?
9: I've had those conversations ongoing now, I would say, for more than a month.
16: What would happen if you couldn't reach a deal with Quebec? What happens to Churchill Falls and Go Island?
9: Well, those are the things that, we're going to turn around and negotiate. As I said yesterday, we'll be at the table. We're prepared to negotiate. When I talk about things and talk about where we are and how we get there, we always have to go in with the idea that we can get a deal done. But it's got to be about the best deal for Newfoundland and Labrador. And so we will always look at other options of what they have, but right now we'll focus on the federal government is extremely interested, the Quebec government is interested, we're interested, so let's get together and see what we can do.
17: Is there a chance that there's a meeting between Premier Frechette, yourself, and the Prime Minister?
9: Yes, that is something that we have talked about. How quick that can happen, I don't know, but it is something that has been offered and suggested and something that I'm certainly willing to sit down and have a conversation.
5: And that is Premier Tony Wakeham. He was speaking from the House of Assembly with reporters, including VOCM's Zach Power.
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4: The weather for Thursday. First for St. John's, Metro, and the Avalon. Showers ending this morning, some mix of sun and cloud for the afternoon. A little windy today at a high of 13. Clear skies overnight, and for Friday, sunshine, windy, and a high of 10. For Clarenville in central Newfoundland, it's sun and cloud today, also a windy day ahead, and a high of 10. Clear skies overnight. Friday, we can expect sunshine, but westerly winds gusting to 70 through central, and a high of 9. For the south coast, it's sun and cloud today, and a high of 10. Clear skies overnight, and Friday will make way for sunshine. We'll see strong winds along the south coast, gusting to 60 and a high of 9. And finally for the west coast, along the southwest coast and the northern peninsula. Both for today and tomorrow, expect some sunny skies. It'll be a high of 9 degrees.
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5: All right, before we get into our headlines, just want to let drivers know that a moose has been spotted on the highway near Soldier's Pond. So if you're in that area, caution advised for drivers. Again, moose on the highway near Soldier's Pond. And now let's take you to the VOCM newsroom and check in on some of our top headlines. Hydro-Québec says the deal between this province and the corporation, must be advantageous to the utility. RCMP have charged a man in connection with a serious collision on the Trans-Canada Highway near Thorburn Lake late last year. And St. John's Mayor Danny Breen is welcoming the Canadian Country Music Awards to the capital city. 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
4: It is Thursday, the 21st of May, and on this day, in 1932, after flying for 17 hours from Newfoundland, from Harbour Grace, Amelia Earhart landed in Londonderry, Northern Ireland, completing the first solo transatlantic flight by a woman. More recently, in 1980, Star Wars Episode 5, simply known as The Empire Strikes back in the day, was produced by George Lucas. It opened in cinemas around the UK and North America. In 1990, the last ever episode of Newhart aired on CBS television. It had a twist ending as Bob Newhart woke up in the bed of his previous sitcom, and the entire series had been a dream. And also celebrating on this day, a big number one in 1977, Stevie Wonder's single Sir Duke, a tribute to Duke Ellington and other great musical influences. Well, it began a 3-week run at number one for Stevie.

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1: The funk of it all.
0: I know. Something for the pajama dancers this morning. Birthday boy this week, Stevie Wonder and Sir Duke here on your VOCM mornings.
1: Well, the Canadian Country Music Awards are coming to St. John's in September 2027. The announcement was made at Mary Brown Center yesterday morning. The event, it will be held during the Canadian Country Music Week, and officials say it'll bring nearly $15 million in economic activity to the capital city region. Well, that's the equivalent of the recent Briar. Tourism Minister Andrea Barber and Mayor Danny Breen of St. John's spoke with VOCM's Zach Power all about it.
2: We have some really exciting news here today in St. John's, Newfoundland, Labrador. The Canadian Country Music Awards are announced finally, the cat's out of the bag. So September 2027 here in St. John's at the Mary Brown Center.
3: How big is an event like this to the capital city?
2: This is huge. This is going to bring people to our province from all over Canada. It's going to put us on the mark for not just like tourism, but also for our music, for our love for country music, and also for our folk music, because we have a lot of local people that are country artists, but they put a twist in with their own flavor from our land and our sea and their stories from our province. So it's really nice to see the Canadian Country Music Awards finally come here to our province.
3: It seems like we just keep getting bigger and bigger events that come here every year. I guess this is growing towards your goal of being the tourism capital of Canada.
2: 100%. And this year, because it's in September, we're working on the shoulder seasons. So the goal is to bring tourism to Newfoundland and Labrador all year round, not just in the summer months.
3: So overall, just good news for tourism operators, not just here in St. John's, but across the province.
2: Right across the province, right across Canada. I love it, and I can't wait for the rest of Canada to see us shine next year.
4: Well, if you compare the economic impact, it's probably equivalent to a Briar. It's around, you know, $15 to $18 million economic impact. It also gives us a great opportunity to market the city, market the province. People, when they come to St. John's, they usually arrive early or stay late. They try to get a few days to see the province. So it's a great tourism addition. And it's something that we love doing. We love hosting national events. We love showing our country off to people. And we're excited.
3: What shifted over the past 15, 20 years that now all of a sudden it seems like every other month we're hosting something that's bigger than the last?
4: Well, there's a lot of different things happening, but one thing is the work that's been done by people in our community. Hospitality Newfoundland and Labrador, Destination St. John's, the Mary Brown Center, and the governments are working together, different levels of government. And I think that we've finally seen that the economic impact of these types of events, and also the community impact it has. It has an events there for people. They love to see them. And if you look at the roster as we build out towards 27, if you look at the Keith Urban, the Chicks, at the Churchill Park Festival, and, you know, the Churchill Park Festival, the George Street Festival, they've become festivals that people travel here for now. And the Regatta, of course, is the centerpiece of the summer here in St. John's. So we've got a lot of great things going on, and like I was saying, we love doing it. So if we love doing it, we can do it even better than others.
5: Is there any costs associated with this? Does the city have to build anything or give any money to the CCMAs?
4: There's no building things. I mean, one of the advantages of the Mary Brown Center is that we're able to host these events. The convention center gives us a bit more flexibility in venues, and we have a great product here. So when you have the product, you have the facilities, and you have the expertise and the interest of the public who support these events. They tend to work out really well.
1: And that is St. John's Mayor Danny Breen. Before that, we heard from Tourism Minister Andrea Barber, and they were both chewing the fat with VOCM's Zach Power about the Canadian Country Music Awards.
0: Country music, you're chewing the cud.
1: Sorry, yes. Chewing the cud on that, and I tell you, it's pretty exciting news. It seems like people are receiving this with open arms.
0: Oh, my goodness. People love a bit of country music, sure.
1: Yes, sir. And you know what else people love, Russell?
0: Wow.
1: Free gas.
0: Oh, yeah.
1: We have a contest right now on BOCM Fuels Your Summer, and the response has been bananas. It's been off the charts. Every morning I wake up and there's like 40 new text messages and photos of people out enjoying their summer activities. And that's what we want you to do. Text us a photo of all your good timing. You text it to 709-273-5211. You could win free gas. Every Friday, we're giving away a $200 gas card from Orange Store. And that's just for you sharing your photos with us. So at Labor Day, we're going to give away $1,000 gas card. I know you could drive right to Toronto with that kind of money.
0: Well, this is another thing that we want you to put on the calendar. June 7th, the St. John's Convention Center will be the site for the Newfoundland and Labrador Folk Art Society and their Friends of the Festival. It's a big show, and they've got so many great artists on the whole bill. Anita Best and Sandy Morris are just an amazing duo. Zineb Wilson is going to be there, and original members of Figgy Duff will be performing that night, amongst many others. You can get more information or tickets through nlfolk.com. 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
7: At 7 o'clock, we have some fog in Metro. Temperature is at 6. Good morning. I'm Sarah Strickland. The opposition is calling for a ban on the use of social media and AI chatbots for school-age children in this province, similar to that introduced in other jurisdictions. Leader John Hogan introduced the private member's motion in the House of Assembly yesterday. Manitoba is proposing a legislative ban on social media platforms and AI chatbots for kids 16 and younger, which would be the first of its kind in Canada. Hogan cites cyberbullying and the impact of social media on the mental health of young people as reasons for the ban.
8: We all know that it is harmful to kids. The use is obviously very prevalent. There's a lot of online exploitation, cyberbullying that can happen. Parents and guardians, everyone is certainly aware of this. You look at some reports that call it a crisis across the country, and certainly here in Newfoundland and Labrador is no different. So we're urging the House and the government to take steps to deal with this. I mean, if we're in a crisis, why are we waiting? Why are we not doing things to help children in our province right now to avoid the pitfalls that social media can present to our kids?
7: A bit of relief in terms of the price of gasoline, but that's not the case for all other fuels. Gas drops by 5.2 cents per liter. Diesel on the island is up by about 3 cents and a cent and a half in Labrador West. Furnace oil increases by 2.5 cents. In Lab West, the price of stove oil is up by about a cent. RCMP have charged a man in connection with a serious collision on the Trans-Canada near Thorburn Lake late last year. The incident on December 12th involved a tractor-trailer which collided with two vehicles before leaving the highway. Two people were sent to hospital with serious injuries after the vehicle they were in ended up in a pond. The driver of the transport truck, 31-year-old Mitchell Plowman, has been charged with 2 counts of dangerous driving causing bodily harm and 2 counts of criminal negligence causing bodily harm. He's scheduled to appear in provincial court in late July. More charges under the Highway Traffic Act are anticipated. RCMP are seeking additional information after a vehicle-pedestrian collision in Stephenville. First responders rushed to the scene on Main Street around 2:45 Tuesday afternoon. The pedestrian was taken to hospital with injuries not believed to be life-threatening. RCMP say the driver remained at the scene and is cooperating with investigators. Officers at the Bay St. George Detachment are hoping to speak with anyone who witnessed the collision or has surveillance footage. One person was taken to hospital following a workplace accident in Mount Pearl yesterday. The incident occurred at a store on Old Placentia Road around 11:45. The extent of the injury suffered is not known. RNC is investigating. A 62-year-old man has been charged after a recent traffic stop on Fogo Island resulted in the seizure of drugs and items consistent with drug trafficking. RCMP pulled the man's vehicle over in March near the ferry terminal on Fogo Island. Officers claim the driver was immediately uncooperative and open alcohol and unsealed marijuana were observed inside his vehicle. The driver became combative when ordered out of the vehicle by police and he was arrested for obstruction. RCMP say a search of the vehicle resulted in the seizure of quantities of improperly stored cannabis and suspected cocaine, as well as items consistent with drug trafficking. The man, from Little Seldom, was released to appear in court on drug-related charges and one count of resisting arrest. RCMP say additional charges are possible. Premier Tony Wakeham is not offering any sort of indication as to his plans for a referendum on the Churchill Falls MOU now that the review panel's report has been received. Wakeham promised during the fall election to hold a public vote on any final deal with Quebec, but no details on those plans have been made public. To repeated questions from reporters earlier this week looking for that information, Wakeham repeated the same message.
9: As I said, the first thing I'm going to do is get a deal. My focus right now is strictly on getting a deal.
7: Ontario health officials say one person is being tested for Ebola after recent travel to an affected region in Central Africa. Diana Messina reports.
10: A spokesperson for Ontario's Ministry of Health says in an email the patient is in hospital and is being tested as a precaution. Currently, there's an outbreak of a rare type of Ebola called Bundi Bujo in the Congo and neighboring Uganda. The World Health Organization says there are almost 600 suspected cases and 139 suspected deaths, though officials believe the scale of the spread is much larger. The Public Health Agency of Canada says there has never been a case of Ebola virus in the country. Diana Messina, The Canadian Press.
7: A violent confrontation at a coffee shop in Indiana leads to the death of a 75-year-old customer. Here's ABC's Aaron Katursky.
11: Police in Fort Wayne, Indiana said 75-year-old Anita Grayson entered Tim Hortons to complain about her drive-thru order and started arguing with the 17-year-old behind the counter. You can see a coworker then step between them before the customer appears to hit the younger worker first. That employee's manager then pushes the customer and the two tumble to the floor, where police said Grayson ripped out a chunk of the employee's hair. Minutes after the fight, Grayson was seen on the floor, and when police arrived, they found her unresponsive.
7: St. John's Mayor Danny Breen is welcoming the Canadian Country Music Awards to the capital city. The event is coming to St. John's in September of 2027 to coincide with Canadian Country Music Week. It's the first time the awards will be held in this province, and Mayor Breen says he's looking forward to it.
4: It's probably equivalent to a briar. It's around, you know, $15 to $18 million economic impact. It also gives us a great opportunity to market the city, market the province, and we're excited.
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1: Good Thursday morning. It's rain, drizzle, fog. That's the order of the day in and around the metro area. But about a half hour ago, we did get a call about a moose on the highway near Soldier's Pond. So Could be anywhere at this point, but just a reminder to keep your eyes out because they are on the move this time of year, this hour of the morning. But you want to have your headlights going, and I really slow it down in reduced visibility with this fog. Starting today, work at the Fox Trap Access Overpass. So those repairs are going to shut down the westbound lane on the highway and cause alternating lane closures on the road just below, and that's going right into the fall of the year. Speeds, you got to take it down to 30 in the area, and I'm always watching for workers, especially this time of year. Another slowdown that might get you is Portugal Cove Road and Major's Path. It's mainly affecting drivers coming and going both directions on Portugal Cove Road. That's your VOCM traffic. I'm Jerry Lynn Mackey.
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7: St. John's Metro, rest of the Avalon, the drizzle and fog should move out, then sun and cloud, westerly winds at 50, a high of 13, clear skies tonight, winds at 40, a low of plus 2, sunshine tomorrow, westerlies gusting to 60 and a high of 10. For Clarenville and central Newfoundland, sun and cloud today, westerly winds at 60 and a high of 10. Clear skies tonight, winds at 40, a low of plus 1, and then sunshine tomorrow, westerlies gusting to 70 and a high of 9. For the south coast, sun and cloud today, westerly winds 50 and a high of 10. Clear tonight, winds at 40, low of plus 4, and then tomorrow, sunshine, westerly 60 and a high of 9. For the west coast, southwest coast, northern peninsula, next couple of days, sunshine, northwesterly winds around 50 and a high of 9. Clear for tonight, winds at 40 and a low of plus 2. Right now in St. John's, a little bit of drizzle and fog. The temperature is at 6. I'll be back with all the news of the day at 7:45. 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
0: 10 minutes after 7 here on your VOCM Mornings. I'm Russell.
1: Jerry Lynn.
0: And we got ourselves a big old hour in front of us, including...
1: All right, we're going to check in with Junior Achievement. They're holding their signature event tonight. It is the induction ceremony to their Hall of Fame. We'll check in with President and CEO of JA.
0: It's a big night for pop culture because Stephen Colbert is signing off as the host of The Late Show. He's been doing that show for 10 years. David Letterman, 30-odd years before him. And we'll check in with a local comic about what it all means.
1: Cool. We're also going to be talking more about that private members bill that was introduced in the House of Assembly yesterday, looking towards at least developing some kind of measures for young people and social media and AI.
0: And that is the point of our question of the day today. And we are asking folks, should the province introduce a ban on social media and AI chatbots for children 16 years of age and younger? You can say yes. You can say no. You can also say sure, but how could it be enforced? Those are your options today at VOCM.com. We got lots of folks who are getting in touch with us on our text line to also comment and give us their 2 cents worth over and above the yes and the no's. And Kim was saying that, letting us know that the name of the song we played, Sir Duke by Stevie Wonder. So Kim, even in commenting on the song, gets in on our draw that we're going to have a little bit later on today. We are going to give away a VOCM travel mug. 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But the only way to win it is comment on our program, 709-273-5211. That's 709-273-5211. 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We'll play them later.
1: Well, for over 3 decades, the Junior Achievement Newfoundland and Labrador Business Hall of Fame has celebrated the province's brightest entrepreneurial minds. The 2026 class of inductees include aerospace executive Brian Chafe, tourism pioneers Regina and Mark McCarthy, and local business leaders John and the late Catherine Steele. The induction gala set for this evening not only honors these business icons, but it serves as JA's signature fundraiser to support youth financial literacy and entrepreneurship. Joining me now to talk about this year's exceptional role models is JA President and CEO, Sandra Patterson. Good morning, Sandra.
19: Good morning, Jerry Lynn. Pleasure to be with you.
1: I was just going to say thank you so much for joining us. So this year's list of inductees, of course, as I mentioned, it spans aerospace, tourism, hospitality. What stood out to the selection committee about this specific group of business leaders?
19: Well, let me start by saying we have already inducted over 110 exemplary business leaders in our province. And the class of the 2026 inductees, well, they just did demonstrate incredible leadership, vision. They are an inspiration for young people we serve. Their impact has spanned, you know, the province, the country, the globe. Incredible stories and incredible opportunities for young people to really learn more about, you know, possibilities for their future that might exist in entrepreneurship or employment, and perhaps never a greater time to inspire youth to be future ready.
1: I find it interesting that two of the inductions this year highlight multi-generational family businesses. How important is it to showcase that kind of local legacy building for young entrepreneurs?
19: That is incredibly important. When you look at, you know, statistically, the survival rate of businesses of going into, second and third generations, it's great when you see it happen, because it doesn't always. And we have certainly inducted others from different generations. But it is important because it lets people see that that you can take a business to new heights. I mean, you know, if you just look at Regina starting her enterprise with one guest and utilizing her station wagon, you know, over 40 years ago, and then to what Mark has done with that company in terms of, you know, tours throughout the year, expanding to, you know, Atlantic Canada and now to Europe, that is significant. And then a lot of people perhaps wouldn't know of Catherine Steele's early work when she had very young children in Nova Scotia, of buying derelict homes and refurbishing them and flipping them, and then was the driving force really behind turning the Albatross around, the first hotel of the many successful steel hotels. So then you look at what John has done, you know, since that time in terms of impacting, you know, communications as well as the whole hospitality sector. It's truly inspiring to see that legacy of entrepreneurship. Sometimes it's, you know, entire families involved, and other times it might be, you know, one individual starting out and making an impact. And all of the stories are so very, very significant.
1: So true.
19: Significant as well to preserve that legacy, but again, bringing it back to, you know, creating opportunities for youth to learn about things that they can do.
1: Sandra, I love your sincerity, you know, in speaking about this. It truly comes through, you know, the meaningful impact that these entrepreneurs have had. I wish you all the best this evening at the signature fundraiser. Is it too late for folks to get in? Are you sold out?
19: I'm very happy to say that we are sold out. Unfortunate that some more people who might like to attend won't be able to attend. But the lesson learned from that: get your tickets early next year and start thinking about nominees for the 2027 class. We go through a comprehensive process. We seek public nominations. We want to hear about stories of entrepreneurial success that are happening throughout Newfoundland and Labrador. And all of your listeners can help us prepare for that, and certainly a lot of other ways to support the work of junior achievement as well.
1: Oh, Sandra Patterson, Junior Achievement President and CEO. It's been great chatting with you, and best of luck tonight.
19: Thanks so much. Have a good day.
1: You too.
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5: The weather for Thursday. First for St. John's, Metro, and the Avalon. Showers ending this morning. Some mix of sun and cloud for the afternoon. A little windy today at a high of 13. Clear skies overnight. And for Friday, sunshine, windy, and a high of 10. For Clarenville in central Newfoundland, it's sun and cloud today, also a windy day ahead, and a high of 10. Clear skies overnight. Friday, we can expect sunshine, but westerly winds gusting to 70 through central, and a high of 9. For the south coast, it's sun and cloud today, and a high of 10. Clear skies overnight, and Friday will make way for sunshine. We'll see strong winds along the south coast, gusting to 60, and a high of 9. And finally for the west coast along the southwest coast and the northern peninsula. Both for today and tomorrow, expect some sunny skies. It'll be a high of 9 degrees.
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7: Now let's head over to the VOCM newsroom and check in on some of the top headlines this morning. Hydro-Québec says any deal between this province and the corporation must be advantageous to the utility. RCMP have charged a man in connection with a serious collision on the Trans-Canada near Thorburn Lake that occurred late last year. And St. John's Mayor Danny Breen is welcoming the Canadian Country Music Awards to the capital city. 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
9: 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Stephen, I am here in support tonight for Stephen because you're the first guy in America who's lost his show because we got a president who can't take a joke.
5: Bruce Springsteen performing last night on the Stephen Colbert Show, The Late Show, his last musical guest on the program. And it certainly is a milestone in pop culture for sure. And after a decade on air, Stephen Colbert will end his run as the host of The Late Show tonight. Corporate wrangling at his broadcast host CBS Television and a long-standing criticism of President Donald Trump in his jokes led to Colbert getting canceled, although the network officially says they cut all their late-night shows in a

0: round of cost cutting. What will be the legacy of Stephen Colbert, and what message does it send to comedy? John Sheen is a popular St. John's comic and actor, and John Sheen joins me now to chat about the finale tonight. Good morning, John. How are you?
1: I'm not too bad this morning. How are you?
2: Not too bad. Are you going to stay up late tonight to watch the final show?
1: Absolutely. Yeah, I'm not going to miss that. It's it's history of a 33-year show's run because a petulant politician got upset.
2: You know, it's funny because we have such a different relationship between politicians and comedy in Canada. In America, of course, you know, there's much more freedom of speech to say something about a politician. What did you make when you first heard of this whole hullabaloo?
1: When I first heard that Late Show was getting canceled, it was only a couple of days after it was announced that Paramount was hoping to buy CBS and streamline it into one company. And so I don't think there was any coincidence that it was the timing of that. I think Colbert got on the president's bad side, and he had him taken out after year.
2: I was at a couple of concerts over the course of this spring, places I would not expect to have Donald Trump's name, or at least the specter of Donald Trump, come up in stage announcements from the musicians. It does seem like barely a day goes by without his interruption in our daily lives. What's it been like for you as a comedian? How much can you avoid or embrace it?
1: I don't talk about it in the act. I keep politics and religion out of the act. I mean, my personal opinions are well known on it for anybody who follows me on Facebook. Mm. I think he's easily the most corrupt politician. And for people to say all politicians are like it, it's nonsense at this point. He berates journalists. He attacks people who criticize him in the very least. He targeted Colbert, and he wants to make him a gun, but he doesn't have any say in that network. So, I mean, yeah, politicians have got a bad rap throughout history, but nothing compares to the guy who's put his name on the Kennedy Center. His big face will hang over the Justice Department. He just takes it to a whole new level. Mm. And it's beyond the pale why some people still don't see that.
2: What do you think Stephen Colbert brought to that show that, you know, his predecessor wouldn't have done, David Letterman?
1: Colbert was a great follow-up to Letterman. And I think I think him and Dave are cut from the same cloth. Colbert brought a bit more modern pop culture into the show, brought some stuff from his old show, The Colbert Report. But we got to see the real Stephen Colbert. I thought he really brought out the best in his guests and that he did a great job. And I think the whole cancellation is simply because a grown man got insulted.
2: You know what's interesting about the monologue? Of course, it's been a staple of late night television since it began, the Tonight Show back in the 50s. But what I've noticed in this modern, in the Trump era, they've gone to the setting up of clips and then to make a joke. And that never used to be a thing with a late night monologue. These clips are being used as the setup for the punchline.
1: It's the modern age, too. I mean, if we had had all the social media and cameras in everyone's faces as much in the past, I'm sure it would have been. Especially in 2026, everything is made for 30-second views. Mm-hmm. You know, so even the monologues are broken up so that they can cut them and put them on TikTok.
2: I mean, there are some who will say, look, just tell me jokes. I don't need your politics. How much of that is the era that we're in as well?
1: For me, it's not. Anyone who tells me that, I'm just going to do the opposite of what they're saying. You wouldn't have someone who's an electrician giving their opinion on open line and say, why don't you stick to wiring? You don't hear that. Hmm. I think it's always been a comedian's job to speak truth to power. Yeah. And in the act, I don't usually talk about politics or religion simply because I never did, you know, but I've never steered clear of it on social media. That's for sure. On my own personal page and everything else. I've been very vocal about it. And I think that's, we're supposed to.
2: Well, John, it's going to be interesting to watch TV tonight and to see how the show shakes out over the next little while. John Sheen, I know you're going to be performing this summer, right? Because you had a great success with a show last summer for Persistence Theater. What are you doing this summer? Perchance Theater last summer. Are you doing it again this year?
1: Yeah, it's called Every Brilliant Thing, and it's a wonderful show written by a guy named Duncan McMillan. We did the show last year, and of course we had to lose a couple of shows due to weather and the fire situation and stuff like that. So they're mounting it again this year. I got a lot of great reviews last year, so I'm delighted to be doing it again. Allison Kelly is directing me again. And it's a wonderful show that people should get out and check it out.
2: All right, we will. We'll look for that, Perchance Theater, and John Sheen on stage this summer. John, thanks so much for chatting with us this morning. All the best rest of the way.
1: All right, cheers.
0: Thanks, John. And the Colbert Show, the Late Show with Stephen Colbert, ends its run tonight on CBS television. And of course, if you're like me, you probably catch up with it the first thing in the morning because you go to bed early. But I'm sure the clips will be up on YouTube for a while. It's 7:31.
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14: Now let's head over to the VOCM newsroom and check in on some of our top headlines this morning. Hydro-Québec says any deal between the province and the corporation must be advantageous to the utility. A bit of relief in terms of the price of gasoline, but that's not the case for all other fuels. And RCMP are seeking additional information after a vehicle-pedestrian collision that occurred in Stephenville. Russell.
0: And in other headlines this morning, Canada is expected to spend just over $1 billion hosting the World Cup matches this summer. A violent confrontation at a coffee shop in Indiana led to the death of a 75-year-old customer. And Harvard University is imposing a 20% cap on any A grades they give out. That begins in the fall of 2027. Well, at least I got mine in. And we got more details coming up in about 9 minutes here on your VOCM Mornings.
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16: It's the information you need to get where you're going safely and on time. Up to the minute and accurate traffic reports. 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
14: Good Thursday morning, RDF, here in the metro region across the Avalon. Wet roads are definitely taking hold. And hydroplaning is certainly a risk, as well as reduced visibility in the foggy conditions. Hey, if you're coming and going from CBS, you can expect the delays there at Fox Trap Access Overpass. Repair work kicks off there today, so that's going to shut down the westbound lane on the highway and cause alternating lane closures in the road below until the late fall. And you, of course, have to slow it down to 30 in that area, so that's going to take a little extra time. Portugal Cove Road at Major's Path for people coming and going out of Portugal Cove, right? Or even coming from Belle Island. Although, Russell, you said if you're coming from Belle Island, you might want to take Thorburn Road.
0: Yeah, you go in through Thorburn Road, yeah. St. Philip's Way.
14: Yep, so that's a way around it if you so choose, but it is a slight delay for drivers each and every morning. Columbus Drive, lane reductions at Waterford Bridge Road. We've got some paving and concrete repair work happening on Topsail Road in Mount Pearl, and that's between Marlin Drive and Commonwealth Avenue. That's your VOCM traffic. I'm Jerry Lynn Mackey.
0: Well, let's take a look at the weather now. And yeah, a bit drizzly out there, a bit rainy. But how long will that last? And what will the weekend possibly look at? Well, let's get a bit of a preview. Gray McDonald is at the Gander Weather Office of Environment Canada with a look at our forecast for today. And Graham, what's on tap for Thursday at least?
17: So you guys are probably waking up a little bit of RDF this morning. That is expected to taper off throughout the morning, probably by around lunchtime or so. And you guys kind of remain clear for most of the day, and including tomorrow, maybe a few clouds kicking around tomorrow afternoon. But I guess the main story across the island in general is just going to be the wind, but keeping in the Avalon. The winds will be still gusty, probably westerly, gusting about 60 kilometers an hour today. Will kind of persist throughout today and tomorrow as well. Probably easing by about Saturday into Sunday, but temperatures today hanging around the low to mid-teens for the inland parts of the Avalon. Along the coast could be a little more chilly with the onshore winds, around like the high single digits. But overall, a generally nice day across the Avalon and including the south coast as well, kind of similar conditions there. I'll be seeing a few clouds and probably clearing out this afternoon. Same with the fog and little periods of drizzle. Up along the rest of the island, though, the cloud will be kind of persisting throughout the day. Might see a few clear spots here and there throughout the morning near lunchtime, but it's expected to become more like a mix of sun and cloud throughout the day as the northwesterlies kind of pick up as well and kind of stick around the 50 to 60, maybe even 70 kilometers an hour in some bits through most parts of the island. The one place where they could be a little bit stronger is the Northern Peninsula, where they could be getting to more like 80 kilometers an hour through the day, and they'll be kind of start to ease through the evening more towards 60, so a little more reasonable there. But other than that, not much else going on. More of a quiet period for the next few days.
0: Yeah, it's the wind is going to be a bit of a factor over the next couple of days. But other than that, yeah, it improves a bit tomorrow. Can we peek into Saturday to see what kind of day Saturday is going to bring us?
17: Yes, Saturday, we have a little bit of a trough swinging down from Labrador, but it's mostly like a Friday night into Saturday morning issue, so there could be more like a chance of showers along the northeast coast, so folks doing the Gander race Saturday morning might wake up to a bit of wet weather, but hopefully should be more early in the morning than in the actual morning, so maybe they can actually avoid that. But other than that, it looks like just a ridge of high pressure kind of camp over the Gulf of St. Lawrence will be dominating the pattern for the next little while. Not seeing any real precipitation in the forecast for Newfoundland until maybe about like midweek next week into Tuesday.
14: And that is meteorologist Graham McDonald speaking with VOCM's Russell Bowers. Well, let's talk about this. MHAs spoke personally and passionately about a private member's motion raised by opposition leader John Hogan in the House of Assembly yesterday. Hogan's calling on government to introduce a ban on the use of social media and AI chatbots for children 16 years of age and younger. Here's some of what Hogan, who is the father of two young children, here's what he had to say introducing the motion.
18: I remember when I got my first cell phone. I was 25 years old. Just certainly, you know, I think texting was exciting at that point in time. And I remember actually someone telling me they had a phone and they texted them. I said, why would you text someone when you can just pick up the phone and call them? And now if your phone rings, you say, why is that person calling me? They should be texting me. So we've come a long way in the last couple of decades. And then, of course, you know, texting got more prevalent. The internet got more prevalent. Facebook, Twitter, social media, and now we're in a whole new world that my kids are seeing that I'm not involved in. And there are a lot of upsides to social media. There are a lot of good things that can come of it. It brings communities together. It gives people an opportunity to meet people where they want to talk about certain things that maybe they don't feel confident or comfortable talking about with other people that are close to them. We can reach out to people all around the world, stay in touch with family and friends, and meet new people all around the world. That stuff is great, but there is a huge downside that has come with the proliferation of the internet and social media across the country, and certainly here in Newfoundland and Labrador. So it's not lost on anyone that it is having an effect on our children. And as it says in the beginning of the preamble, it exposes our kids to cyberbullying, harmful content, and online exploitation. So, Speaker, while I think we all know that to be true, I think it's important to back up anything you're saying with facts. So I just have some facts I want to read out here. For example, from the Government of Canada and the Public Health Agency of Canada, which has found that problematic social media use among adolescents is associated with poor psychological well-being, emotional problems, lower life satisfaction, cyberbullying, and school and social functioning difficulties. The developmental and social concerns identified in Canadian research shows that there's reduced attention spans, disrupted sleep patterns, increased loneliness, social isolation, body image issues, exposure to harmful or exploitative content, cyberbullying, decreased physical activity, academic difficulties, and delayed emotional and social development. Canadian Pediatric Society has warned of growing evidence linking social media use with adverse mental health impacts on youth, heightened risks since the COVID-19 pandemic, and concerns surrounding cyberbullying, harmful content exposure, body image pressures, and addictive platform design. The CPS, the Canadian Pediatric Society, said this, and this is a quote from them: "We are in the midst of a youth mental health crisis. Excessive screen and social media use can negatively affect sleep, emotional regulation, attention, self-esteem, and healthy social development." Any parent reading all this, I'm sure, already knows that this exists, but seeing it from Pediatric Society and the Public Health of Canada, I think it really might send some shivers up and down parents' spines. And when the word crisis is used, I think it's incumbent on us, not only in Newfoundland and Labrador, but across the country, to not wait and to take steps now. Why are we allowing our children to continue to be exposed to all these things, all these ills that are having these negative effects on our children? They're not able to learn. They're not able to socialize. They're having body image issues. They're meeting people online that they certainly shouldn't be talking to. The risks are just really, Speaker, out of control. And as I said, if the legislators, the people elected in Newfoundland and Labrador to do things to protect our children, aren't going to do something about this, well, who is? So I have two little kids. They're 9 years old and they're 4 years old. And, you know, I guess I would admit that they do have their own tablets and they do spend quite a bit of time on their tablets. We're careful about it. We make sure that the content that they watch and what they use their tablets for are limited. But it gets away from you sometimes. And just as a little example, my little four-year-old, you know, he might watch these short little videos. He hears some things maybe he shouldn't hear on it, and he sees kids acting a certain way. And his behavior changes within minutes. He kind of starts acting like them. It's not really appropriate. So we got to make sure we take it away from him. But you see a four-year-old change their personality in a matter of minutes is pretty scary. I went home last night and told Maggie, my daughter, I said, "Daddy presented a petition in the House of Assembly to take away your internet and your social media and your tablet." I could tell you, man, she said, "Daddy, no!" She freaked out at me, but, you know, I don't think she knows that I don't quite have the authority I used to 8 or 9 months ago to do that. But I did scare her a little bit, and she got a little bit worried. But I did explain to her why we were doing it and why we needed to talk about it. And she knows as well that, you know, there can be some dangers out there with social media. You know, you see kids kind of work in groups, and maybe they leave people out, and they bully people on the other side. It's just not how we want our kids to be in this world. The good news about my little four-year-old is he was playing a little game with his tablet with himself. This was only 2 days ago, and he had it on the counter, and he was pulling it out, the iPad, to see how far it would go before it fell down. And it fell down, and it smashed to pieces. So he doesn't have his iPad anymore. But you know what? He was so good about it. He realized it was gone, and he realized it was his fault. And when I came home yesterday, he didn't have it there. And you know what he said? "Daddy, will you play with me?" Like, how great is that? Yeah.
14: Oh, that's sweet. That is opposition leader John Hogan speaking from the House of Assembly. And in the next hour, we welcome Dr. Janine Hubbard. She's a psychologist, and we're going to unpack this topic a little bit more. But it's also our question of the day. Weigh in now, weigh in often at VOCM.com.
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19: At 7:46, we have a little bit of light drizzle and fog. Temperature is at 6 in St. John's. Good morning. I'm Sarah Strickland. In our news,
20: you look at some reports that call it a crisis across the country, and certainly here in Newfoundland and Labrador is no different.
19: The opposition is calling for a ban on the use of social media and AI chatbots for school-age children in the province. A bit of relief in terms of the price of gasoline, but not the case for all other fuels. St. John's Mayor Danny Breen welcoming the Canadian Country Music Awards to the capital city. And in national news, Ontario public health officials say one person is being tested for Ebola after recent travel to an affected region in Central Africa. Plus, we'll take a look at traffic, weather, and the VOCM question of the day. But first in our news, RCMP have charged a man in connection with a serious collision on the Trans-Canada near Thorburn Lake late last year. The incident on December 12th involved a tractor-trailer which collided with two vehicles before leaving the highway. Two people were sent to hospital with serious injuries after the vehicle they were in ended up in a pond. The driver of the transport truck, 31-year-old Mitchell Plowman, has been charged with two counts of dangerous driving causing bodily harm and two counts of criminal negligence causing bodily harm. He's scheduled to appear in provincial court in late July. More charges under the Highway Traffic Act are anticipated. A 62-year-old man has been charged after a recent traffic stop on Fogo Island resulted in the seizure of drugs and items consistent with drug trafficking. RCMP pulled the man's vehicle over in March near the ferry terminal on Fogo Island. Officers claim the driver was immediately uncooperative and open alcohol and unsealed marijuana were observed inside his vehicle. The driver became combative when ordered out of the vehicle by police and he was arrested for obstruction. RCMP say a search of the vehicle resulted in the seizure of quantities of improperly stored cannabis and suspected cocaine, as well as items consistent with drug trafficking. The man from Little Seldom was released to appear in court on drug-related charges and one count of resisting arrest. RCMP say additional charges are possible. RCMP are seeking additional information after a vehicle-pedestrian collision in Stephenville. First responders rushed to the scene on Main Street around 2:45 Tuesday afternoon. The pedestrian was taken to hospital with injuries not believed to be life-threatening. RCMP say the driver remained at the scene and is cooperating with investigators. Officers at the Bay St. George detachment are hoping to speak with anyone who witnessed the collision or has surveillance footage. One person was taken to hospital following a workplace accident in Mount Pearl yesterday. The incident occurred at a store on Old Placentia Road around 11:45 yesterday morning. The extent of the injury suffered is not known. RNC is investigating. A bit of relief in terms of the price of gasoline, but that's not the case for all other fuels. Gas drops by 5.2 cents per liter. Diesel on the island is up by about 3 cents and increases by about a cent and a half in Labrador West. Furnace oil increases by 2.5 cents, and in Lab West, the price of stove oil is up by about a cent. Opposition leader John Hogan has introduced a private member's motion in the House of Assembly calling on government to introduce a ban on the use of social media and AI chatbots for children 16 years of age and younger. He cited harms identified by the federal government as reasons why Newfoundland and Labrador has to take action.
21: For example, from the Government of Canada and the Public Health Agency of Canada, which has found that problematic social media use among adolescents is associated with poor psychological well-being, emotional problems, lower life satisfaction, cyberbullying, and school and social functioning difficulties. The developmental and social concerns identified in Canadian research shows that there's reduced attention spans, disrupted sleep patterns, increased loneliness, social isolation, body image issues, exposure to harmful or exploitative content, cyberbullying, decreased physical activity, academic difficulties, and delayed emotional and social development.
19: One after the other, MHAs agreed that action must be taken. PC member for Lewisport Twillingate Mark Butt raised the relentless infiltration of AI into everyday activities as an added source of concern, but he cautioned that banning the technology outright needs to be considered carefully.
1: Young people are growing up surrounded by these technologies, whether they like it or not. And this creates another concern, which is a role of AI in education. Speaker, like many educators are now seeing students use tools like ChatGPT write essays, complete assignments, or solve math problems without actually learning the material themselves. There is a concern that over-reliance on AI may weaken critical thinking, problem-solving skills, creativity, and independent learning. At the same time, banning the technology outright may not be the most effective long-term solution. Artificial intelligence will likely become an integral part of a modern workforce. Our responsibility is to ensure young people understand how to use these tools appropriately and ethically while preserving the importance of critical thinking and genuine learning.
19: Premier Tony Wakeham is not offering any sort of indication as to his plans for a referendum on the Churchill Falls MOU now that the review panel's report has been received. Wakeham promised during the fall election to hold a public vote on any final deal with Quebec, but no details on those plans have been made public. To repeated questions from reporters earlier in the week looking for that information, Wakeham repeated the same message.
2: As I said, the first thing I'm going to do is get a deal. My focus right now is strictly on getting a deal.
19: Meanwhile, members of the MOU review panel issued a statement to media yesterday about their decision not to attend this week's report release and news conference to answer questions. The opposition has been pressing government as to why the panel members suddenly decided not to appear publicly to discuss the report and their findings. The panel, while it initially agreed to be present at the report release, it subsequently received legal advice indicating that it would be inappropriate under the Public Inquiries Act to publicly present or discuss the report. That was because any comments that could be seen as modifying the official report or could inadvertently disclose commercially sensitive information. Canada Fluorspar is looking at extending its St. Lawrence mine. The company has filed a proposal for its South Ridge project for environmental assessment. Canada Fluorspar operates a mining and milling operation near St. Lawrence on the Buron Peninsula, the only fluorspar mine in North America and the continent's largest fluorspar deposit. The company, which is under new management, says the extension project is driven by growing global demand for the mineral, which is recognized by Ottawa as essential to clean technologies, including aluminum production, batteries, and electronics. The company is hoping that restarting the mine, which will take pressure off of industries looking for supplies, could be in operation and sustain jobs for the next 3 decades. The project will include a new open pit and will make use of existing processing mill, tailing facility, roads, and export terminal. The project was registered in April, with the minister's decision expected in early June. The RNC's media relations officer believes that there have been significant changes in mental health support since she joined the force, both for officers and for the public. This is Mental Health Awareness Month. Constable Steph Myers says all officers have been trained heavily in mental health, including their mobile crisis response team, which she calls a key part of their frontline response.
22: We respond to some of people's worst days that they're going through. And part of this team is to help people through those days and, you know, work through it and provide resources during these crisis situations. So again, we're able to provide discrete mental health support using those unmarked vehicles, which is better for the person in crisis. It removes that stigma. Sometimes people don't want to talk to the police, even though they truly do need our help. So this is allows us to better help the public.
19: A violent confrontation at a coffee shop in Indiana leads to the death of a 75-year-old customer. Here's ABC's Aaron Katursky.
3: Police in Fort Wayne, Indiana said 75-year-old Anita Grayson entered Tim Hortons to complain about her drive-thru order and started arguing with the 17-year-old behind the counter. You can see a coworker then step between them before the customer appears to hit the younger worker first. That employee's manager then pushes the customer and the two tumble to the floor, where police said Grayson ripped out a chunk of the employee's hair. Minutes after the fight, Grayson was seen on the floor, and when police arrived, they found her unresponsive.
19: Ontario health officials say one person is being tested for Ebola after recent travel to an affected region in Central Africa. Here's Diana Messina.
4: A spokesperson for Ontario's Ministry of Health says in an email the patient is in hospital and is being tested as a precaution. Currently, there's an outbreak of a rare type of Ebola called Bundi Bujo in the Congo and neighboring Uganda. The World Health Organization says there are almost 600 suspected cases and 139 suspected deaths, though officials believe the scale of the spread is much larger. The Public Health Agency of Canada says there has never been a case of Ebola virus in the country. Diana Messina, The Canadian Press.
19: Meanwhile, an Air France flight bound for the United States was diverted to Montreal due to an American flight restriction tied to the Ebola outbreak. Here's Aaron Sousa.
5: Online plane tracker FlightAware says the flight was en route from Paris to Detroit. It landed at Trudeau International Airport. The airline, Air France, says a passenger from the Democratic Republic of Congo was denied entry to the U.S. It says it's due to new American rules that travelers from certain countries, including the Congo, can only enter the U.S. through Washington. The restrictions come as a deadly outbreak of a rare type of Ebola sweeps the Congo and neighboring Uganda. The World Health Organization has reported almost 600 suspected cases and 139 suspected deaths. Aaron Sousa, The Canadian Press.
19: Weather isn't the only thing complicating U.S. Memorial Day getaways. At LaGuardia Airport in New York, a sinkhole forcing officials to shut down one of two runways yesterday delayed hundreds of flights.
23: Emergency crews were quick to shut down the runway and start the repairs, opening the hole even larger to be able to assess the problem. Pilots were quick to question what was going on from above.
24: Ground, what happened to the runway 422?
25: There's a sinkhole.
24: Part of the construction project?
25: I think that's safe to assume that.
24: Oh, that's a smart idea.
23: They are still trying to figure out the official cause of this massive sinkhole.
19: The Harvard University faculty has voted to impose a roughly 20% cap on A grades beginning in fall 2027, the college's most aggressive attempt in decades to reverse grade inflation.
26: Harvard's faculty voted 458 to 201 for the A cap. It also approved a measure to use average percentile rankings rather than grade point averages to determine internal awards and honors. But faculty rejected the proposal's third plank, which would have allowed courses to petition to opt out of the A cap if they were graded on an unsatisfactory, satisfactory, and satisfactory plus basis. A February survey showed nearly 85% of students opposed the cap.
19: St. John's Mayor Danny Breen is welcoming the Canadian Country Music Awards to the capital city. The event is coming to St. John's in September of 2027 to coincide with Canadian Country Music Week. It's the first time the awards will be held in this province, and Mayor Breen says he's looking forward to it.
27: It's probably equivalent to a Brier. It's around, you know, $15 to $18 million economic impact. It also gives us a great opportunity to market the city, market the province, and we're excited.
19: And Canada is expected to spend just over $1 billion hosting the World Cup matches this summer, according to the federal budget watchdog. The estimate includes all levels of government, with Ottawa expected to contribute about $473 million. Most of the spending is tied to hosting and operations, while additional money has been set aside for security. Taking a look at the VOCM question of the day, should the province introduce a ban on social media and AI chatbot use for children 16 and younger? Yes, no, or sure, but how could it be enforced? You can weigh in over at VOCM.com under the question of the day. Time now, 8 o'clock. 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
7: 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Up-to-the-minute and accurate traffic reports. 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
14: Good Thursday morning. Rain, drizzle, and fog for the Avalon Peninsula. Water buildup on the roads. You really want to take your time. And I do have a note here. So Placentia RCMP, Route 100, or the Cape Shore Highway, was closed late last night between Little Barrisway and Great Barrisway. That's due to a collision. Now the Cape Shore Highway has partially reopened with one lane alternating traffic. They're asking that drivers just, you know, slow down through the area, follow instructions from the crews that remain on the scene there. And for drivers in CBS, repairs on the Fox Trap Access overpass kick off today. So with that, you can expect the westbound lane of the highway to be closed, along with alternating lane controlled by traffic lights on Fox Trap Access Road below. Just got to slow things down and watch for crews doing their job. That's your VOCM traffic. I'm Jerry Lynn Mackey.
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19: St. John's Metro, rest of the Avalon, showers ending, then a mix of sun and cloud today. Westerly winds at 50 and a high of 13. Clear skies tonight, winds at 40, low of plus 2. Sunshine tomorrow, westerlies gusting to 60 and a high of 10. For Clarenville and central Newfoundland, sun and cloud today, westerly winds 60 and a high of 10. Clear skies tonight, winds at 40, low of plus 1, and then sunshine tomorrow, westerly winds gusting to 70 with a high of 9. South coast, sun and cloud today, westerly winds at 50 and a high of 10. Clear skies tonight, winds at 40, low of plus 4. Sunshine for tomorrow, westerly winds 60 and a high of 9. And the west coast, southwest coast, northern peninsula, next couple of days, sunshine, northwesterly winds 50 and a high of 9. Clear skies tonight with winds at 40, a low of plus 2. Right now in St. John's, we have misty conditions, some fog, temperatures at 6, winds around 30 at the airport. 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
0: All right, 3 minutes after 8 o'clock here on your VOCM Mornings. How are you?
14: Fabulous. How are you?
0: Oh, if I felt any better, I'd cancel my healthcare.
14: Right. Keep it going.
0: Let's see what we got coming up here in the next little bit. We're going to check in on Le Soiree du Hockey because Le Montréal Canadiens are back in action tonight. So we'll check in with a very proud hockey mom.
14: ECMAs are taking place tonight in Cape Breton, beautiful Cape Breton. We're going to check in with Tamara Cater. She's Executive Director of Music NL, and she's going to join us from on the ground in Sydney.
0: Youngsters today with their ticking and their talking and their gramming and all this kind of stuff.
14: Yes.
0: So, I mean, my goodness.
14: Snapping.
0: Pies in you. Absolutely pies in you.
14: Snapchatting.
0: So we'll find out about that a little bit later on. All right, here we go for a Thursday. Thanks for keeping us company here on the program. And yes, indeed, it is going to be a big night tonight in Carolina. The nothing could be finer as the Stanley Cup playoffs resume for the Montreal Canadiens and the Hurricanes. It's been a great ride for fans of the Habs as they've played two entertaining series so far to get to this third round. And for hockey watchers in Newfoundland, seeing Alex Newhook leading his team in scoring is especially exciting. It's even brought opposite sides of the political spectrum together in the House of Assembly to praise the St. John's native. Now, Newhook won a Stanley Cup back in 2022 as a member of the Colorado Avalanche. So he brings that experience to a young team. And even with a cup ring in the family, it's still not old hat for Alex's mom, Paula. I caught up with Paula Newhook for her thoughts as a NHL hockey mom.
9: How exciting is this for the family once again, with Alex being in the height of a playoff race?
10: Oh my God, it's so exciting. The big win the other night certainly has added a lot to this excitement.
9: And you know, for so many families, for so many players, I mean, you know, going this far into the playoffs doesn't happen a lot, as I'm sure you're all too aware. Alex gets to experience this again into the third round, and even with a different team.
10: Yes. Oh my God. It's super exciting. I mean, certainly doesn't take this for granted at all. Each game, each win, it's all certainly in the right direction, and certainly having a lot of fun doing it.
9: Did you have any sense that he was going to lead the team in scoring?
10: I mean, no, certainly not. But, you know, I think it's great to see because he certainly started off the year playing very well and very strong. And then, unfortunately, yeah. as the sport would have it, that, you know, injuries do happen.
9: Mm-hmm.
10: So I think, you know, coming back post-injury and just seeing him getting back into that role and being strong and being able to rebound has been a great thing to see. As Alex would be the first to say, it's he put the puck in the net for those two game sevens, but it's certainly a team effort, and he would not say anything otherwise. He happened to be the lucky one at the right time to get that goal. So, you know, certainly fabulous to see him leading the team in the scoring and stuff. But it's a team event for sure.
9: I don't know how much you've seen of the reaction to his play in the Stanley Cup, but some Buffalo Sabre fans made a bit of a viral video of which member of the Habs they're most nervous about during that last round, and the name Newhook came up quite often.
10: I did see that. I thought it was priceless. There's people that are going to be quiet at times on the ice, and people that are going to, you know, get more points and get more accolades, certainly. But we're heading into a new round now, and Carolina, obviously a very tough team. So,
9: yeah.
10: You know, some are yet to shine, I am sure. And, you know, certainly really looking forward to seeing how the team does in this next series.
9: I want to ask you this in terms of the experience you've had as a hockey mom, and especially an NHL hockey mom.
10: Yeah.
9: What's been perhaps the most unexpected but best part of your role as an NHL hockey mom?
10: That's a tough one, but I think probably the highs and lows of it all. Like it's such a fascinating and exciting sport, and rolling with it, rolling through the good times and the bad, because that all comes with it. Certainly a highlight for sure is that bringing home the Stanley Cup there a few years back. If I'm marking that as one of the best days of my life, I can't even imagine in Alex's eyes how that all felt. So that's certainly a highlight for sure. And now watching this new Montreal team, you know, as they call it, the whole rebuild, like they're way exceeding expectations, but maybe move on from the rebuild. They're young, they're strong, and they're good. So get out there, play the game, and enjoy the game that they all love. You know, it's win-win, really.
9: Who's your favorite player on the Habs not named Newhook?
10: Oof. I got a lot of time for Jake Evans and Anderson, but, you know, I like their style of play. I find them quite exciting. But certainly, I mean, you know, the all-time faves, you can't deny Caulfield and Suzuki. So
9: sure. Yep.
10: It's a bit of a mix. They're a great team. They seem to have a lot of fun playing together. They definitely rely on each other. I mean, that's pretty obvious. And it's just great to see how well they are doing.
9: So as the rest of the province sits down to watch that game tonight, Paula, what will you and your family be doing? Where will you be gathering?
10: I'm going to have some, you know, close family and friends over. We've certainly been on a rotation throughout the playoffs and kind of gone from house to house. But there's something comforting about sitting in my own house and controlling my own excitement within my own home. So we'll certainly be joined by family and friends and really looking forward to it. We cannot appreciate the support more. The province of Newfoundland and Labrador, the people that have reached out, it's been amazing. And we certainly are grateful for that.
9: That is hockey mom, very proud hockey mom, Paula Newhook, and the mother of Alex Newhook, and she'll be watching tonight as the Montreal Canadiens take on the Carolina Hurricanes in Game 1 of the Stanley Cup semifinal.
15: This is your VOCM Mornings with Jerry Lynn Mackey and Russell Bowers.
14: Well, the biggest night in Atlantic Canadian music is finally here. The 38th annual East Coast Music Awards Gala gets underway tonight at Centre 200 in Sydney, Nova Scotia. with highly anticipated performances from homegrown talents like Kelly Loader and Nick Earl in the Reckless Hearts, Newfoundland and Labrador is set to make an impact on this marquee stage tonight. Joining us from the ground in Sydney to tell us more about tonight's event and celebrate our local nominees, it's Tamara Cater, Executive Director of Music NL. Good morning, Tamara.
1: Good morning, Jerry Lynn.
14: Wonderful to have you. You're right in the thick of it in Sydney. What's the energy and atmosphere like on the ground as everyone's kind of gearing up for the big awards gala tonight?
1: Oh, my goodness. Well, we were out and about last night, you know, saying hi to friends. It was a combination of electricity and hugs, you know, meeting up with people, artists saying hello to each other. Lots of great music last night, and that energy is just going to roll right into today.
14: Now, refresh me. Who are some of the Newfoundland and Labrador nominees across the various categories this year?
1: Oh, I mean, we have 26 music nominations, 36 nominations overall, if you count industry. But in the music, which is the big star tonight, we have Mallory Johnson, who has got 5 nominations for her work in country music. We've got Kelly Loader. They've got 4 nominations, including Fans' Choice for Entertainer of the Year and Video of the Year. And then there are just so many artists who have 3-4 nominations. Just such an excellent year for the music of our province. We've got the Irish Descendants, Rachel Cousins, newcomers, Claire Porter, Judith. Those are first-time nominees. It's just really nice to watch people who have worked so hard reach the ECM, that ECMA level for the first time. And then, of course, Justin Fancy, Kelly McMichael, Nick Earl and the Reckless Hearts. The list goes on and on and on. It's just brilliant.
14: Wow. Nick Earl and the Reckless Hearts and Kelly Loader, of course, I mentioned. They'll be performing on stage tonight. How important is this specific showcase for our local artists to gain traction on a national level, Tamara?
1: It's key, you know. It's really part of the evolution of a career. It's a personal highlight for people, but it's also a very important business thing. Last night, there are already delegates from around the world here who've come to Sydney to hear the music of Atlantic Canada and to do business with our industry, including, of course, the performers who are the center of it. So, you know, for both Nick and Kelly, they will be seen by the audiences who've gathered here to celebrate them. But there's also 120 export delegates here who are ready to do business with the artists and the industry of this region. It's just amazing.
14: And hearing you mention some of the nominees from this province, I mean, what does this level of representation say about the current state and growth of our province's music industry?
1: Oh, I mean, we are just strong and fabulous, in my opinion. You know, we are growing our industry. The music is ever beautiful, you know, there's so much variety in our province, and we really, we export really well. People love our culture. They love the culture that is represented in our music and across genres. You know, if you look at that list that I just named, we have country artists, we've got jazz, we've got indie. There's, you know, really something for everyone in terms of music in our province. And it's just really wonderful to watch it all reflected back. And it's so beautiful to see the artists hang out with each other and to see that excellence in their community. The peer support is just really beautiful.
14: What are the main goals for Music NL while networking with industry professionals this week?
1: Well, we want to support, we have 27 artists here showcasing. So we want to support them. We want to, you know, be there for them, celebrate, get their photo on social media, all that wonderful stuff. We also want to help them connect as much as possible with some of that export business, that industry business. We want to help them grow and learn. And then we're also kind of meeting some new friends who might want to come to Music NL Week in the fall, from October 1st to 4th. Of course, we have our own spotlight on our province in downtown St. John's, and we're looking for people who might want to come to our province and do business with our musicians during that week in October.
14: Tamara, switching gears a little bit now. Of course, yesterday we got the big news that the Canadian Country Music Awards will be coming to town next September. I'd love to get your reaction to this news.
1: Oh, I mean, we are just thrilled. We really, big congratulations to Destination St. John's and government and all the people who were able to make that happen. It's a first for the Canadian Country Music Awards to be in Newfoundland and Labrador. Yet country is so strong in our province. We have such a long, long history with country. We're absolutely thrilled. It's going to be a wonderful celebration. And again, great for the business of the music industry in our province.
14: Tamara Cater, Executive Director of Music NL, I thank you for joining us this morning to talk about tonight's ECMAs and have the time of your life.
1: Oh, thank you. I'll miss you, Jerry Lynn, but always a pleasure to catch up.
14: Fantastic. That's Tamara Cater of Music NL joining us.
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0: The weather for Thursday. First for St. John's, Metro, and the Avalon. Showers ending this morning, some mix of sun and cloud for the afternoon. A little windy today at a high of 13. Clear skies overnight, and for Friday, sunshine, windy, and a high of 10. For Clarenville in central Newfoundland, it's sun and cloud today. Also a windy day ahead and a high of 10. Clear skies overnight. Friday, we can expect sunshine, but westerly winds gusting to 70 through central and a high of 9. For the south coast, it's sun

0: Certainly not the case for all the fuels. An RCMP seeking additional information after a vehicle-pedestrian collision in Stephenville. We'll have more details on this coming up at the bottom of the clock with Sarah Strickland in our VOCM newsroom. All right, the coffee's on, the radio's on, we got the chat going. It is 8:22 here on your VOCM mornings. I'm Russell with Jerry Lynn, and yes, indeed, we've been asking on our question of the day, what do you think about the provincial government moving towards a social media ban for kids under the age of 16? We've had lots and lots of reaction to this, and we had one listener text in to say, I truly believe we need to teach our kids how to navigate the internet. But putting a ban on will prematurely put them at a disadvantage when they're older. Unfortunately, technology is the way of the world. Scott texted to say, I think social media and AI should be banned for everyone. It's ruining the world. We had some phone calls, too. Here's what some of you had to say when you called in this morning to 709-273-5211.
1: Hi. Yes, you most definitely should restrict AI for children less than 16 years old. Thank you.
2: Yes, good morning. I'd like to comment on the question of the day, use of cell phones with kids under 16, children under 16. I've seen in two generations a complete decline in empathy, generosity, and kindness within our young people. As a grandparent, I've seen my children grow with the technology. But what I've seen in my grandchildren is very disturbing. So they can't rush through this fast enough to get some sort of ban or some sort of control on the AI and social media. Thank you very much and have a great day. Bye.
3: Good morning, boys. Just responding to your question of the day there. I find it interesting that one of that was mentioned that in one of the options for the question today for the children protection against AI chatbots and stuff like that, that people would think that, oh, it's too late, it's gone too far. But I feel like that even if one child is helped by this, that it's a great thing. I got to say that I admire Wab Canoe quite a lot. I think that he's a great leader for the people of Manitoba. I think that we would certainly use something like that here in Newfoundland as well. I'm taking him introducing this bill, this act here to protect our children against social media and AI chatbots. I think that this is long overdue. But going back to my point there in the beginning of my message, I think that it's never too late to put something protective measures like this for our children. I think that it's a great thing, even though it's long overdue, even if it helps one child, it's a great thing.
0: There you go. Thank you so much for all your calls this morning on the subject of possibly banning AI and AI chatbots and other kinds of social media. Lots of comments on it today, so thank you so much for that. And we also want to thank this listener, Marie. Marie said, I want to say VOCM makes my morning every day. I turn on my radio at 6 every morning and listen all day long. My husband's in the hospital, and we have it on 24 hours. And so thanks for making our day. Marie, you've made our day.
4: I love it. Yeah,
0: absolutely. Totally. And you know, for making our day, we want to give you a VOCM Sip and Listen travel mug, and that's on the way to you. We'll let you know how to pick it up in just a little bit. And we've also got a Golf Shots gift card if you want to play, have a little fun, some indoor golf, and maybe a beverage or two. So thanks to everyone who got in touch with us today, and we'll have another mug for you tomorrow. In the meantime, time for a little mug up with our buddy Brian Callahan. He's in the Open Line studio this morning. Good morning, Brian. How are you?
5: Russell, I hope I get one of those calls. Holy moly.
0: I know.
5: Just beautiful.
0: It's inevitable, my
5: people
0: friend.
5: Don't understand. We kind of work in a vacuum here, and you hear all kinds of stuff. When you get a genuine call, sincere call like that,
0: yep.
5: And they're listening in, it just makes us...
0: It's amazing, yep. The impact that you have out there and
5: absolutely.
0: You're not aware of, and you're just glad that you can keep people company under those circumstances.
5: Mm-hmm.
0: Lots of social... Yeah, I know you brought this up yesterday on your show, the social media stuff, and it looks like it had some uptick in the House yesterday.
5: Yeah, certainly, with Liberal leader John Hogan, of course, introducing the private members motion. Of course, you know, as most people know, this is... you know, Manitoba has led the way as far as

0: provinces go, and they have already introduced their legislation. Still working on it, though. They're still working on the enforcement mechanisms and timelines and all that sort of thing. So it's not a final done deal there. So it's very much a work in progress.
1: Yeah.
0: And, you know, the argument, clearly we're all a little bit concerned that there might be a little catch-up going on here, to say the least, when you look at some of the very real impacts of social media on kids. I mean, look no further than places like Tumblr Ridge. Florida State University is, you know, getting a lot of attention, that shooting there. All linked back to AI chatbots and OpenAI. But, you know, there's I cover a lot of court, as you know, before I took on this gig.
1: Yeah.
0: And I can tell you, Instagram is a wild card in this one. If you're concerned about your kids on social media, go to look at Instagram first. Because that's where a lot of the, if you, I can't, well, I don't have enough time here, and I will maybe on the show, but the intricacies of how it works has been broken down on several child sexual assault cases in Supreme and Provincial Court. And it's a lot tanglier than anyone thinks, including judges, including lawyers, and including parents. So, you know, we'll dig down and drill down, I suppose, as we go along here into the individual platforms. But certainly, we talk a lot about OpenAI and the chatbots. But these other, you know, platforms, this is supposed to cover all social media. But Instagram is a really, really, is really wild card when I think about teens and what they're into these days.
1: In a century of media, radio, TV, film, books, newsprint have all been regulated in some form or another. But social media has never been regulated because of its multinational nature. So let's see what happens with that over the next little while.
0: Big conversation.
1: You mentioned the courts. One court case that I think you've been watching is Dean Penny out on the West Coast, and that's on your mind this morning?
0: Yeah, it is. I've been watching it closely. Unfortunately, you know, the judge in this case denied an application for us to be able to cover it virtually. Mm-hmm. Now, I'm not going to judge that judge's decision. It's a jury trial. It's very sensitive. A lot of covert operations being discussed, undercover officers and that. So I can understand the reticence and the concern by the Justice Vikas Kaladkar there. But I do have friends in the courtroom, shall we say, and sources. And, you know, I mean, we can also, you know, follow other media. Unfortunately, that's the way it is. But I'll give a shout out to CBC because they did lead that application on behalf of us and other media, which was turned down. But in any event, watching it, it is gone to the jury now, of course. The jury is sequestered. And they have three choices, first degree, second degree, or manslaughter, or I should say four, or not guilty.
1: Yes.
0: And again, we all know this involved a Mr. Big Sting. These are not new tactics by police, but I'm going to get into a little bit of that in direct relation to a recent case, now that the jury's been sequestered. Mm-hmm. Not recent case, but the Nelson Hart trial. I sat through that entire trial in Gander more than 10 years ago. And that was all about this Mr. Big. And it's the exact same template, which was addressed by the Supreme Court. But we can talk about that this morning. But again, big story in the province, of course.
1: Absolutely.
0: The first-degree murder trial of Dean Penny in the alleged killing of his estranged wife, Jennifer Hillier Penny.
1: It's going to be an eventful morning and all kinds of things on tap today with Brian Callahan. He's in the big chair for Open Line. He'll be up in about half an hour's time here on your VOCM mornings, and get ready to make the calls in just a few minutes. We're going to check in a little bit more on the social media issue right after the news. 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
3: At 8:30, we have some mist and fog in St. John's. Temperature is at 6. Good morning. I'm Sarah Strickland. RCMP have charged a man in connection with a serious collision on the Trans-Canada near Thorburn Lake late last year. The incident on December 12th involved a tractor-trailer which collided with two vehicles before leaving the highway. Two people were sent to hospital with serious injuries after the vehicle they were in ended up in a pond. The driver of the transport truck, 31-year-old Mitchell Plowman, has been charged with two counts of dangerous driving causing bodily harm and two counts of criminal negligence causing bodily harm. He's scheduled to appear in provincial court in late July. More charges under the Highway Traffic Act are anticipated. RCMP are seeking additional information after a vehicle-pedestrian collision in Stephenville. First responders rushed to the scene on Main Street around 2:45 Tuesday afternoon. The pedestrian was taken to hospital with injuries not believed to be life-threatening. RCMP say the driver remained at the scene and is cooperating with investigators. Officers at the Bay St. George Detachment are hoping to speak with anyone who witnessed the collision or has surveillance footage. The opposition is calling for a ban on the use of social media and AI chatbots for school-age children in this province, similar to that introduced in other jurisdictions. Leader John Hogan introduced the private member's motion in the House of Assembly yesterday. Manitoba is proposing a legislative ban on social media platforms and AI chatbots for kids 16 and younger, which would be the first of its kind in Canada. Hogan cites cyberbullying and the impact of social media on the mental health of young people as reasons for the ban.
4: We all know that it's potentially, or not potentially, but it is harmful to kids. The use is obviously very prevalent. There's a lot of online exploitation, cyberbullying that can happen. Parents and guardians, you know, everyone is certainly aware of this. You look at some reports that call it a crisis across the country, and certainly here in Newfoundland and Labrador is no different. So we're urging the House and the government to take steps to deal with this. I mean, if we're in a crisis, why are we waiting? Why are we not doing things to help children in our province right now to avoid the pitfalls that social media can present to our kids?
3: Premier Tony Wakeham is not offering any sort of indication as to his plans for a referendum on the Churchill Falls MOU now that the review panel's report has been received. Wakeham promised during the fall election to hold a public vote on any final deal with Quebec, but no details on those plans have been made public. To repeated questions from reporters earlier in the week looking for that information, Wakeham repeated the same message.
5: As I said, the first thing I'm going to do is get a deal. My focus right now is strictly on getting a deal.
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9: Good Thursday morning. Well, still with the rain, drizzle, fog in the metro area, it will burn up eventually this morning. But for now, you definitely want to drive according to those conditions. The risk of hydroplaning is certainly present. An update on Cape Shore Highway. It was closed in both directions there last night between Little Barrisway and Great Barrisway. That was due to a collision. Well, Placentia RCMP say that the Cape Shore Highway has partially reopened now with one lane of alternating traffic. They're just asking that you use caution when going through the area, slow it down, and follow the instructions of crews that do remain on the scene. For drivers coming and going in CBS, repairs on the Foxtrap Access Overpass kick off today. So you can expect the westbound lane of the highway to be closed in that area and alternating lanes controlled by traffic lights on Foxtrap Access Road below. And you just got to slow things down and watch for the crews. Seeing some slowdowns on Portugal Cove Road this morning in both directions at Major's Path, and Columbus Drive has a squeeze happening at Waterford Bridge Road overpass. There's a couple of lane reductions in both directions. That's your VOCM traffic. I'm Jerry Lynn Mackey.
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3: St. John's Metro, rest of the Avalon, the drizzle and fog should move out, then a mix of sun and cloud with westerly winds at 50, high of 13. Clear tonight, winds at 40, a low of plus 2, and then tomorrow, sunshine, westerlies gusting to 60 and a high of 10. For Clarenville and central Newfoundland, sun and cloud today, westerly winds 60 and a high of 10. Clear skies tonight, winds at 40, low of plus 1, and sunny tomorrow, westerly winds gusting to 70, a high of 9. South coast, sun and cloud today, westerly winds 50 and a high of 10. Clear tonight, winds at 40, a low of plus 4. Sunshine tomorrow, westerly winds 60 and a high of 9. And the west coast, southwest coast, northern peninsula, next couple of days, sunshine, northwesterly winds 50 and a high of 9. Clear tonight, winds at 40 and a low of plus 2. Right now in St. John's, we have misty, foggy conditions. Temperature is at 6. Back with an update just before 9 o'clock for VOCM News. I'm Sarah Strickland.
9: We are at 23 minutes to 9 o'clock. Thanks so much for joining us here on your VOCM Mornings. Well, it's a hot topic. The debate over how much screen time is too much has reached the House of Assembly. Opposition leader John Hogan has introduced a motion calling for a province-wide ban on social media and AI chatbots for children 16 years and under, citing a laundry list of psychological and developmental harms. While MHAs agree this action is needed, some caution that an outright ban on tools like AI might leave students unprepared for the modern workforce. We're joined now by registered psychologist Dr. Janine Hubbard. She's here to help us kind of unpack the psychology behind screens and whether a ban is the right approach. Good morning, Dr. Hubbard.
11: Good morning. As we said, we could talk about this for days, but we'll try to hit some highlights this morning.
9: Right. So the motion, severe impacts like delayed emotional development, body image issues, disrupted sleep. How accurately does that list reflect what you're seeing in the province?
11: Well, I think it's important to note that we are seeing those that impact on a percentage of kids. What we don't really understand quite yet is who is vulnerable, who is most at risk. Certainly, early and unmonitored use. I've cited for years the no phones, no tablets in the bedroom overnight. When we look at disrupted sleep, yes, there's good reason for it. And so some of it is what are kids having access to. So heavy and early use, we do know, can make you more vulnerable. But it's also factors like, what activities is it replacing? Is it something that's being used in a healthy balance as a form of connection, as a form of identity formation? There definitely can be some benefits. What we don't know yet, like I say, are who are the people who are most at risk and most vulnerable? So understanding that, and I mean, you guys have heard me talk about this even with the cell phones, a ban sounds really popular and easy. Oh, it's we're being really, really strict. We're still waiting to see how Australia is doing. The reality is it doesn't sound like, it sounds like it has reduced usage, which is great. But there are risks that come along with an outright ban and an outright age limit.
9: Right. And one of those risks I can remember you discussing is, if there's an outright ban, then you have offenders and then you're bringing in, a punishment system, maybe. I don't know. What risk does that pose?
11: Well, there's always that safety net that I worry about because I'm a big fan of, teaching media literacy, teaching critical thinking from a really young age. And so some of that includes teenagers' brains are not finished fully developing. They make errors in judgment. This is just part of what we know. But if they've made an error in judgment in terms of, somebody they've connected with or something that they've, kind of gone down a wormhole on and it's causing them distress, if they're not supposed to be doing that activity, they don't have an out anymore to be able to go, Mom, Dad, you know what? I screwed up. I got in over my head. Help. And so I worry from a safety network piece for that.
9: MHA Mark Butt raised a valid point about the AI tool, mm-hmm. where students might use the AI to cut corners on homework. It's also a crucial tool maybe for their future careers. So how do we balance protecting their thinking skills, their critical thinking skills, and, you know, preparing them for the modern workforce.
11: Well, this is just it. And as someone who is not tech savvy, I've had to adopt and learn and figure out what are some useful tools. That critical analysis, early days, understanding, okay, how do I check to see if something is accurate? How do I assess if this is, you know, a valid image? How do I try to do problem solving in ways that allow me that critical thinking? Listen, I am someone, I know I have really poor mechanical problem solving skills, and watching a YouTube video for me doesn't work, but I can, you know, program how to reprogram my water softener, and it takes me through it step by step. But I can also see that the importance of developing some of those skills early on. But again, it's the awareness of it. Same thing, we were talking about Instagram, we were talking about some of the media clips, understanding what perhaps has been done with filters, understanding the dopamine hit that comes along with those likes, and understanding, you know, the doom scrolling and the impact of it. We don't give our teenagers keys to the car and just say, go drive. We teach the dangers, we teach the risks, and we teach responsible usage. And I think that's going to be essential moving forward.
9: Janine, for parents who are listening right now, who are kind of overwhelmed, you know, by this constant battle over the screens, is there anywhere you can direct us for resources?
11: Absolutely. Colleague and friend of mine out in Manitoba has created kidsteensandscreens.com. The CPA, Canadian Psychological Association, has a couple of useful fact sheets. Again, Canadian Pediatric Society. There are lots and lots of pieces out there, but if you could do one thing, it's model and have everybody in the family just, you know what, for 1 week, track your usage. And I think you might all be surprised. And so really basic things like no screens at the dinner table, no screens in bedrooms for anyone overnight. And like I say, you can't expect your kids to follow rules that you're not following yourself.
9: Well put, Dr. Hubbard. I'm going to ask you the question of the day now, put you right on the spot. Should the province introduce a ban on social media and AI chat for children 16 and under? You can say yes, no, or sure, but not sure how it could be enforced.
11: I think it's a lot more nuanced. I suspect we're going to see national standards because they have the teeth to actually influence the platforms, to work with them on how do we set these restrictions in a way that is realistic and enforceable? How do we mitigate risks? And at the same time, how do we introduce this? Every parent out there, get on some of those platforms and start to understand it. And realistically, same as social emotional learning, we're going to have the media literacy as part of our curriculum.
9: Dr. Janine Hubbard, it is always a pleasure to have you in studio. Thank you so much for joining me.
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1: The weather for Thursday. First for St. John's, Metro, and the Avalon. Showers ending this morning, some mix of sun and cloud for the afternoon. A little windy today at a high of 13. Clear skies overnight, and for Friday, sunshine, windy, and a high of 10. For Clarenville in central Newfoundland, it's sun and cloud today, also a windy day ahead, and a high of 10. Clear skies overnight. Friday, we can expect sunshine, but westerly winds gusting to 70 through central, and a high of 9. For the south coast, it's sun and cloud today, and a high of 10. Clear skies overnight, and Friday will make way for sunshine. We'll see strong winds along the south coast, gusting to 60, and a high of 9. And finally for the west coast along the southwest coast and the northern peninsula. Both for today and tomorrow, expect some sunny skies. It'll be a high of 9 degrees.
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1: It's 8:49 here now as we head towards 9 o'clock. And as we've been talking about on the program of social media, it all was kicked off yesterday by opposition leader John Hogan in the House of Assembly yesterday. He called on government to introduce a ban on the use of social media and AI chatbots for children 16 years of age and younger. Now, for his part, the PC member for Lewisport Twillingate is Mark Butt, and he raised the relentless infiltration of AI into everyday activities. He says it's an added source of concern. However, he also cautioned that banning the technology outright needs to be considered carefully.
22: We are entering an era where seeing is no longer believing. Technology companies cannot simply profit from these tools while avoiding responsibility for their consequences. Platforms must be held accountable for the content distributed on their services. We should be examining whether stronger regulations are needed for AI-generated content, including restrictions, clear labeling requirements, or outright bans on certain forms of deceptive AI media. At the same time, AI is becoming unavoidable in daily life. Even a simple Google search produces an AI-generated overview before any human-created source appears. Computers and phones increasingly become with built-in AI assistance. Young people are growing up surrounded by these technologies, whether they like it or not. And this creates another concern, which is the role of AI in education. Speaker, like many educators are now seeing students use tools like ChatGPT write essays, complete assignments, or solve math problems without actually learning the material themselves. There is a concern that over-reliance on AI may weaken critical thinking, problem-solving skills, creativity, and independent learning. At the same time, banning the technology outright may not be the most effective long-term solution. Artificial intelligence will likely become an integral part of a modern workforce. Our responsibility is to ensure young people understand how to use these tools appropriately and ethically while preserving the importance of critical thinking and genuine learning.
1: That is the MHA for Lewisport, and that is Mark Butt speaking in the House about the opposition resolution or motion to have the government introduce a ban on AI chatbots and social media for kids under 16. And that conversation continues online with our question of the day at VOCM.com. Should the government go ahead with such a ban? You can say yes or no or sure, but how do you enforce it? All right, got a couple of minutes here. Just want to quickly tell you about a couple of things. We've been loving the photos we're getting with the VOCM Fuel is Your Summer contest. We've got a $200 gift card that we're giving away every Friday and a $1,000 gift card at the end of summer on Labor Day. And yes, indeed, your photos have been showing up. They're wonderful vistas right across this province. If you want to be considered for one of those $200 gift cards from Orange Store, well, then by all means, 709-273-5211. That's 709-273-5211. And we'll put you in the running. Just send us your favorite vista for the summer from anywhere across the province. We'd love to see it. And another thing I want to tell you about is put June 7th on your calendar, and we'd love to see you out for the Friends of the Festival fundraising concert for the Folk Arts Society. Again, it's coming up Sunday, June 7th at the St. John's Convention Center, a big celebration of folk music in this province. And my goodness, we've got Matthew Byrne on the bill that night. We've got Sherman Downey. We've got Jim Payne and Fergus O'Byrne. It's absolute who's who of some great folk artists who are going to be at the St. John's Convention Center June 7th. The tickets are available right now. So still some good seats available. 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Brian Callahan, ready to take your calls in just a few moments, right here on your VOCM Mornings.
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3: At 5 to 9, we have a little bit of fog in St. John's. Temperature is at 6. Good morning. I'm Sarah Strickland. A bit of relief in terms of the price of gasoline, but that's not the case for all other fuels. Gas drops by 5.2 cents per liter. Diesel on the island is up by about 3 cents and increases by a cent and a half in Labrador West. Furnace oil increases by 2.5 cents. In Lab West, the price of stove oil is up by about a cent. RCMP have charged a man in connection with a serious collision on the Trans-Canada near Thorburn Lake late last year. The incident, on December 12th, involved a tractor-trailer which collided with two vehicles before leaving the highway. Two people were sent to hospital with serious injuries after the vehicle they were in ended up in a pond. The driver of the transport truck, 31-year-old Mitchell Plowman, has been charged with two counts of dangerous driving causing bodily harm and two counts of criminal negligence causing bodily harm. He's scheduled to appear in provincial court in late July. More charges under the Highway Traffic Act are anticipated. RCMP are seeking additional information after a vehicle-pedestrian collision in Stephenville. First responders rushed to the scene on Main Street around 2:45 Tuesday afternoon. The pedestrian was taken to hospital with injuries not believed to be life-threatening. RCMP say the driver remained at the scene and is cooperating with investigators. Officers at the Bay St. George Detachment are hoping to speak with anyone who witnessed the collision or has surveillance footage. Up next, your VOCM traffic and weather forecast.
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11: 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Up to the minute and accurate traffic reports. 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
24: RDF, that's what we're dealing with. But you know what? I see that that fog is starting to lift in the metro area, which is great for the reduced visibility that we've been through. I still have all the lights on in the vehicle and, you know, there's likely still some pooling water on our roadways on the eastern portion especially. It's looking pretty dry through central west coast as well. Placentia RCMP update there on the Cape Shore Highway. It has partially reopened to one lane of alternating traffic. Drivers in CBS, you're going to hit the slowdown there if you're coming out at Fox Trap Access Overpass. That started today. So westbound lane of the highway is closed and with that, you're going to see alternating lanes controlled with traffic lights on Fox Trap Access Road just below. So you just got to slow her down and be ready for that and maybe pack a little extra patience. It'll be going right until the fall of the year. Portugal Cove Road at Major's Path and Columbus Drive at Waterford Bridge Road. There's lane reductions and slowdowns in both directions there for drivers. That's your VOCM traffic. I'm Jerry Lynn Mackey.
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3: St. John's Metro, rest of the Avalon, the showers, the fog should all end in a mix of sun and cloud, westerly winds 50, high of 13. For Clarenville and central Newfoundland, sun and cloud for today, westerly winds around 60 and a high of 10. South Coast, sun and cloud today, westerlies 50 and a high of 10. And for the West Coast, Southwest Coast, the Northern Peninsula, next couple of days, sunshine, northwesterly winds around 50 and a high of 9. Right now in St. John's, we have some misty, foggy conditions, temperature at 6, winds around 30 at the airport. Back with an update at 10 o'clock for VOCM News, I'm Sarah Strickland.
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7: Good Thursday morning and welcome to Open Line. I am your host, Brian Callahan, with David Williams right there, a stone's throw away, less than a stone's throw away, producing the show. Your first point of contact when you call the number, and I won't throw a stone because that would smash the glass between me and Dave, just a thought about that. Yes, in the St. John's Metro region, 709-273-5211. You know that number. And long distance, 1-888-590-VOCM-8626, if you prefer. And email, of course, we'll take them and get to them in due course, openline@vocm.com. But of course, prefer the calls, priority. That is the priority here on the show. And yes, still struggling a little around these parts to establish a little bit of spring-like weather. Pretty mozzy out in the metro area this morning. Lots of sun, though, expected this afternoon. Fingers crossed. But the struggle is real and much more real in Labrador. Flurries in the forecast across the Big Land. And on the north coast, you're going back to winter, taking a few steps backwards. Special weather statement for most of the north coast, right up to Nain, with, get this, 15 to 25 centimeters of snow in the forecast. Northwesterly is up to 80 clicks, so consider yourselves or ourselves fortunate down a little bit south, down on the island portion of the province, where I don't see, with a just very general broad swipe of the island, I don't see much talk of flurries and snow here, thank the Lord. So hopefully that's just a quick blip, one last shot across the bow, if you will, before we move into the warmer climes. And yes, so congratulations to the Montreal Victoires, les Victoires de Montréal. Were indeed victorious last night to claim the Professional Women's Hockey League title. 4-0 shutout of the Ottawa Charge in Ottawa. They were all close games until that one. And they led by, you know, the one and only captain, Marie-Philippe Poulin, and two goals from Abby Roque. And it was the first time, yes, the Walter Cup has been hoisted by a Canadian team. And it's the third time the Cup's been presented, of course, both previously to the Minnesota Frost. So the pressure's on the boys now of Montreal to match it, right? Okay, maybe not pressure because really the Habs are, let's call a spade, bit of underdogs at this point, that's for sure. But maybe the women, you know, can serve as some inspiration. Yeah, wouldn't that be something for both the men's and women's teams from Montreal to claim their titles this year? Maybe it's Montreal's year, you never know. The stars do seem to be aligning somewhat on that front. So, yeah, the Habs continue their quest, of course, to hoist that other cup, the Stanley, as Eastern Conference Finals get underway in Raleigh, North Carolina tonight versus the Hurricanes. Enough said there, unless you'd like to chime in on how the teams match up, how the long layoff could affect the Canes, yada, yada, yada, if at all, and whether the likes of Jakub Dobyš and our own Alex Newhook can continue with their heroics. Lots there to chat about if you so choose. Meanwhile, the Vegas Golden Knights grabbed a 1-0, not 1-0 lead in their best of seven Western Conference final with Colorado Avalanche in Colorado, mind you. So they lose a tough one on home ice to start this round. So Vegas was up 3-0 at one point. I was flicking back and forth between the Yankees and the Victoires and a bunch of other stuff that run to go and the news, of course, before the Vegas Knights held on for a 4-2 win. And once again, can't help but mention that potential Stanley Cup final between Newhook's former team, of course, the Avs, who we won a cup with, and his current Habs. And then there's that plot. And then there's the subplots, you know, involving the Avs, the former Quebec Nordique, and the jerseys would be coming out fast and furious if that should happen. But let's not get ahead of ourselves. Tonight should be a dandy one for sure. To see the direction where that goes. And at the World Hockey Championships in Switzerland, let's see, man, the U.S. They've looked mediocre at best, the Americans, at this World Championships. Got their first win in four tries yesterday, but it wasn't easy, overcoming the Germans in a shootout. And it's still early, but Canada is still unbeaten thus far with its next game today, if you happen to be available to free and available to watch a little bit of that one. Again, no easy games here, so you can say scoff at Norway, but you do so at your peril because it just you just, these teams are good. All the players are pros. And when they play as a team, they're even better. So, and that gets going, that game, Canada-Norway, just before noon, around 11:50 our time, just as we're getting ready to sign off here on the show. And the Jays, yeah, as I mentioned, they held on last night for a 2-1 win over the Yankees in the Bronx, largely on the back of Treya Savage, who continues to befuddle and confound hitters. It was a real good, great pitcher's duel with the Yanks. Cam, and I have to be careful with his last name here, as every announcer does, Cam Schlittler. When I was younger, there, I got it out first time. This is live radio, so I'm very proud of myself. It's funny, his name always reminds me of a tongue twister that I learned when I was a kid on the way to school in the back seat. The sheet is slit. Who slit the sheet? Whoever slit the sheet is a good sheet slitter. Whoa, that was that was risky too, Dave. Tongue twister for sure. Anyway, I got through it. And hey, if you got a good tongue twister, call me up. Let's see if you can get through it without messing it up. Even that one, I dare you. And it's going to cost Canada about $1 billion of taxpayer money to host our part of the World Cup. And of course, Canada's first game, June 12th, coming up quick. That's like when they break it down is almost, well, I saw a number yesterday. I can't remember exactly what it was, but I'll leave that for now. I'll just leave that there with your thoughts. Ticket sales pretty sluggish, apparently, thus far, causing some concern for hoteliers and other businesses hoping to cash in on the World Cup bonanza. And, of course, then there's the darker side of sports, in particular cricket. Not sure if you're following this, but apparently the new president of Cricket Canada had his house shot up in the early morning hours yesterday in Surrey, BC. And police are making no bones about it that this was extortion. Allegations of extortion, and this goes back to broader allegations against Cricket Canada, of course, which has been in the news before for corruption, alleged corruption, influence by organized crime, attempts to fix parts of matches by major figures at Cricket Canada. Everybody involved denies the allegations. Yikes. I thought sports was just, as Jim McKay would say, you know, during the wild world of sports, and this is the wild world of sports, not the wide world anymore. The thrill of victory, the agony of defeat, and now it's the injuries sustained, I guess, I don't know, by gunfire. At least no one was injured, but yikes. And yeah, so we have a ton of issues to get on. One I want to say right off the bat, of course, the fate of Dean Penny is now in the hands of the jury. The jury has been sequestered in Corner Brook in this first-degree murder trial. The allegations that he killed his estranged wife, Jennifer Hillier Penny, back in 2006, it's like going back. I mean, this is all happening now, more than 10 years after the fact. After 10 years after the fact, and we unfortunately here at the media, at VOCM, unable to cover it daily, and that was due in large part to a decision by the judge in the case who denied an application for, at the very least, virtual access for media who could not attend. But, you know, there are sensitivities. I'm not going to second guess the judge's decision. It was disappointing for the media, of course, for us. All media were in on that. It was actually the application to have at least virtual coverage of this was led by CBC, our friends at CBC. So shout out to them. And that was on behalf of all media rather than have a bunch of lawyers on for all media. So CBC took that on themselves on behalf of all of us, including VOCM, to at least gain that access. But got a thumbs down on that. But I have friends in the courtroom. I have sources out there, of course, and the full media coverage. It's no secret that it has gone to the jury, who have four options, basically. They could find Mr. Penny guilty of first-degree murder, second-degree murder, manslaughter, or nothing at all. And so it is a tangly, there's a reason why the judge took almost half, almost the entire day yesterday to explain the law, how it applies to all of these charges and what their job is and what, you know, the rules for their deliberations and everything they should consider in conjunction with all of the arguments made by the Crown and defense. So I'm keeping an eye on it here. The minute we hear anything, I should get a note on it, and we'll get it on for you if there is a verdict from the jury. And we can get into this, of course, on a bigger topic if you want to call in on the Mr. Big Stings that the law enforcement still use after a case that I called, which covered back in 2007, that involved Nelson Hart in Gander, who was initially convicted of murdering his two twin daughters, but after was acquitted based on issues with the Mr. Big sting. And I'm not going to go any further than that. The jury is sequestered, but it's the same template. And we can talk about it, and I'll get into more detail. But we have callers, so I'm not going to waste a whole lot of more time here. Let's take a caller. Dave, we go right to number one. I'm not going to babble on while we have people waiting. There's no question. Let's go right to line number one. And William, you're on the air.
12: Yeah, to call about the hospital, I went over there. I've been waiting six weeks.
7: William,
12: six weeks. I've been waiting for.
7: William, can I ask you one? Just a couple of quick things. You might. Can you turn down your radio in the background? Just because it's in my ear and it's probably confusing both of us a little bit.
12: Okay, I'm in my bathroom. I'm trying to turn the cell phone.
7: No worries. Okay. TMI, yeah. TMI, but yeah, and which hospital are we talking about?
12: Bjorn. Okay. Bjorn Hospital. They got a bunch of quacks over there for doctors. I've been waiting 6 weeks instead for get the cancer took off my ear. I've been waiting for them to call me. I won't check down yesterday. I guess they won't answer the phone over there. And Dean ain't got me put down. Dean got me finished. He said, you're going to have to go into your doctor down on the road to get another fur send up. And my truck burns $100 worth of gas to go down here at Bay Lodge and come back.
7: Yeah, oh, and it'll cost you a penny if you have to go back and forth. I put a little pushback on doctors being crocs. Doctors go through an awful lot of training and an awful lot of, it's their vocation, and it's a pretty broad swipe to say crocs. So I would disagree with you there on behalf of all doctors, only because every single healthcare professional in this province is doing their best under the circumstances we currently face. So, and it's not just here. It's across all jurisdictions. I know you are, I don't mean to belittle any of the frustration you're having, William, but, you know, let's be a little bit careful. I mean, I'm sure in your lifetime you've had some good care from a doctor, have you not?
12: Oh, yes, yeah. Yeah, okay. But the young doctors is what I mean. You got a really young doctor, right? I don't know his name.
7: I don't think it makes a difference, but go ahead. Sorry, I didn't mean to interrupt. Go ahead.
12: Yeah, but I mean, it's ridiculous. I mean, he told me in 2 weeks he was going to get that took off, right? And I can't lie on that side. It's that bad.
7: Right.
12: It's getting worse. And I mean, I've been waiting 6 weeks, man. That's ridiculous. Because you were, it's good doctors. I had three surgeries, and they had to bring me back on one surgery. I was dying on the table, and they brought me back.
7: Jeez. But they did. So there you go.
12: Yeah, they did. They brought me back, yeah.
7: Was that the Crocs that brought you back?
12: No, that was a good doctor. That was a good doctor. Okay. I think it was a German doctor. I was down on the table and they brought me back. I got about it, right? That's a bad surgery, yeah.
7: Absolutely. Yeah. And again, as I say, right, point, you make the point right there. They're not all crocs and,
12: no.
7: I don't mean to continue that word, but anyway, as I said, it's always nice to consider the larger picture here. But I can understand it. I just want to get to the crux of what the delay might be. So what's the communication you've heard or had, or what's the understanding that for the problem that you're having right now, if any? Any explanation?
12: Well, I mean, he didn't put me on the list. He was supposed to put me on the list, and now I got to go down and see me on the doctor, and you know, I got to go right down on the road. It's going to cost me about $100 for gas.
7: Did they tell you it was an error where you were just forgotten to put on?
12: No, they didn't. No, never said none. Just said, you're not on the list, sir, did you, sir?
7: And it was
12: you're not there, you said?
7: So the doctor said you would be, and then when you went to check it, you weren't?
12: I wouldn't, no. Okay. No, and that was 6 weeks ago. Now I'm 2 months. Oh, it's my birthday today. I'm 58 today.
7: Well, happy birthday. You got a year on me. Thanks. I mean, a year younger. Actually, no. We're the same age. I'll be 59 soon. There you go. I put it out there.
12: Yes, sir.
7: Yeah. So we're the same vintage, 67, right?
12: No, 58. I'm 58.
7: Oh, I thought you said you're 58 years old. You're born in 58.
12: Yeah, that's what I is today. I'm 58 today.
7: Okay, so you're born in 67?
12: 68. Oh. I'm born in 68, yeah.
7: Okay, right.
12: Yeah.
7: Okay.
12: Yeah.
7: Yeah, no, I'm in August. My birthday's in August, so I'll be 59. So you're right, yeah. 68, I'm a year on you.
12: Yeah.
7: Bad math. Was it the doctor that told you were on the list, or was it staff, or could there have been a ball dropped as far as communicating between, say, the secretary or the staff or the administration and the doctor?
12: Well, the doctor, he said he was going to put me on the list right away, yeah. And he said, we'll take it off in 2 weeks. So that's how I understand it. And I'll wait for him to call me, and I had a scan on the legs after over there, and then... And he didn't call me, right? And I went over yesterday to check on it, and And you're not 30, sir?
7: You're not on, you don't have access to the online health app, do you? My health, my
12: No, I ain't got the internet, see?
7: Okay.
12: I ain't got the internet.
7: That right there, though, points to an issue with that whole new core care system and the health care and the health app. I mean, they have to rely on everybody to somehow have access and be able to understand it and get online. So that's still a bit of a work in progress. Did you say you'd be taken off the list in 2 weeks?
12: No, they're supposed to take, supposed to put me on the list right away. So he was going to do it right away, and he'd call me in 2 weeks to get it took off. And he didn't... And I went over to his town and I didn't even put on the list.
7: Okay.
12: Yeah, so, unless he forgot about it.
7: And you called. And when
12: so many patients, right?
7: Did you talk to the same people that you were speaking to when you were first there and they told you you would be on the list when you called?
12: No, I was talking to a different secretary. Now, I'm going to have to go over there again, right?
7: Yeah, and that's more gas, isn't it?
12: Yeah. Yeah, because you always got different people there, right?
7: Yeah, well, look, you know, there's always your MHA in cases like this. But if you've got one-on-one discussion or back and forth with the staff, they should be able to figure this out, William. We just have to get back to the source and find out. I mean, look, administrative mistakes are happening. We know that. There's a whole, you know, reset of our healthcare and communication, the way we communicate, the way we access our files, the way... doctors access our files. It's supposed to be a short-term pain for long-term gain, as Ron Johnston has said with NL Health Services. And there's supposed to be a couple of more weeks. I'm not saying this is directly attributable to Core Care, but right now, with everybody involved in the rollout of this new system, to get everybody in one-stop shopping, so to speak, for lack of a better term, there are going to be pains, growing pains, no pun intended. But... I don't know. Let us know if you find out. I mean, if you get back to them, if they can find that it was just... I mean, the doctor will easily be able to verify that you were supposed to be on the list, right?
12: Yeah, that's right. I was supposed to be on the list, okay. And I'm worried about it because, I mean, with cancer, it could spread, eh? And that ear is that bad, I can't lie on them, right?
7: Yeah, and there's so many people. That's a big concern. The wait lists and what can happen to you, what can be happening to you while you're waiting are always real, top of mind. It gets on your... It plays on your brain, right? And it can be very stressful. It can cause a lot of anxiety, and we don't need much more of that. William, listen, if you get more contact and any more info, let us know. Everybody's listening to this, and they probably know who you are. You know, Buren, big metropolis. Yeah. People know who people are. But before we, you know, rake the boys over the coals and the doctors and the staff who are doing their doing their best, trust me.
12: Before they're overworked by this.
7: Yeah, and I understand your frustration, but I think, you know, these are still the people, the hands to feed you, right? So you always want to be a little bit self-conscious of ripping them and then going and asking for help. You know what I mean?
12: Yeah, that's right,
7: So, anyway, good luck with it and keep me updated. Let us know. I always appreciate a call back when somebody calls in with a problem like that. So let me know what happens, okay?
12: I will. Okay. Thanks.
7: All right. Appreciate it. Good luck. Hope you're well. Take care.
12: Thanks.
7: All right. Thanks, man. Okay. Right on the first break of the morning, back with Kathleen. Taxi denied her service after she canceled. We'll see what that's all about after the break.
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4: And welcome back to the Thursday edition of Open Line. Let's go to line number two. And Kathleen, you're on the air.
5: Well, the taxi service, I'll tell you what happened. My Uncle David brought me in from Central, and apparently I canceled the taxi service. And they said, oh, we no longer need your service. When I went to call Fordham, and they said, oh, we don't do it anymore. And it's like, we rely on the taxi to get back and forth, and now there's no taxi Central.
4: Kathleen, you're out in Central. You made a, let me just be clear, so you call the taxi, and then at some point...
5: And they denied it.
4: And at some point you canceled it?
5: Yeah, I did, because my Uncle Dave brought me in from Central, and apparently I canceled it, and they said, oh, we no longer need your service anymore. That's what the cab stand said.
4: When you say apparently you canceled it, you know you did cancel it, correct?
5: Yeah, when? I did, because apparently my Uncle David brought me, took me from in Central and brought me in, and apparently I canceled the cab service, and they said, oh, we no longer need your services, he said. And we rely on the taxi to get back and forth because we got no other transportation to bring us in.
4: How often do you use this particular, we won't get into names of the particular company, for just for, you know, just to keep us all out of court for starters.
5: I know.
4: Just to be careful. Not that it would, but, you know, just for until we get the rights of it. Sometimes just the subject matter of your call is more important, to be honest. So the issue is you call the cab, some point during the cab coming to your house, you had another ride. Did you say your uncle?
5: Yeah.
4: Your uncle was able to give you...
5: Apparently I canceled it. I canceled it because my uncle gave me a ride in. And now they said, oh, we no longer need your services, he said. So I called for a taxi yesterday morning to get to go where I'm going in Central. Oh, we no longer need your services, he said.
4: So is this directly because you called and canceled? How far of a trip... did that cab have to come from, roughly? Like, kilometer-wise, not necessarily communities.
5: Well, it's like about a 15 or 20-minute ride.
4: Right. So if you're a cab company and you get a call and your cab has to go 20 minutes to pick someone up, and when they get there, they are told the person who called no longer needs them, does that happen very often?
5: No, it don't. It just happened once, and now the cab stand is denying me trips.
4: Yeah, they're probably...
5: And we got no...
4: I'm just going to guess
5: what?
4: Here. I mean, I'm just going to guess if I were the cab company. I mean, I don't know if I would just throw one, you know, customer out the window because of one incident whereby, let's face it, you call a cab, you reserve one, it shows up. Depending on the distance it has to come, that's gas for them, that's cost, that's taking them away from other trips, other work,
5: yeah,
4: you just, know. Can you kind of appreciate...
5: Yeah, I know that.
4: You can appreciate that. But I, on the other hand, if this is like the first time this has ever happened, I mean, if it was a regular thing, you can see them being a little wary. But if this is the first time you've ever...
5: Yeah, but it was just once and that was it.
4: Yeah, I mean, it might be enough for some companies these days with the price of gas, which, by the way, has gone up again this morning by... went down.
5: Oh, yeah, I know.
4: Went down 5 cents today. Wow, there you go. Sorry, I'm just so used to saying it went up. But gas is down 5 cents today, but doesn't make it much cheaper, that's for sure. I guess,
5: no,
4: Kathleen...
5: No, it just happened once and that was it.
4: It's unfortunate that they would cut you off after one of these trips. I mean, obviously, you found another ride, which saved you cab fare. And I can understand why you would do that, too. Again, I always say the answer to everyone's questions is money, and this is right up that alley. Because clearly, the cab company is disappointed or upset or... just rotted that they, you know, lost that fare, wasted that gas. What do they do now, right?
5: Yeah,
4: and then they got to come back again. So it's almost

0: an hour, probably an hour trip. But again, you think you could probably work something out. I mean, so, and rather than just you're cut off. If it's been the first time this has ever happened, I can see if it was a repeat thing from one customer, they'd probably.
1: No, I don't usually do that.
0: Well, it's pretty
1: It was
0: unfortunate,
1: just a
0: Kathleen.
1: one-time thing, and then
0: No.
1: all your service is no longer needed.
0: They are a private company and they do reserve the right. I mean, it's not a public service
1: Yeah.
0: where you can be denied entrance to a metro bus or something, but because of one thing or another, I'm not likening the two necessarily, but you know what I mean. Public versus a private company that
1: Yeah.
0: has to watch their bottom line. And who knows what else, what other jobs that cab driver or that particular cab couldn't do because they were taken out for an hour with no job. I know it's upsetting, but can you kind of see where they're coming from, even though it's as frustrating for
1: Yeah.
0: you?
1: Yeah, but we rely on the cab service to get us back and forth. And now, where there's none, I can't turn around and ask my Uncle David to take me all the time because he got his own thing to do and he's not doing it every day.
0: No, I understand. It just worked out that day. He was able to at the last minute, I guess. And they would say, well, what are you doing calling, getting another ride while you already have a cab on the way? But I don't know all the ins and outs of it, but I do know that
1: Yeah.
0: it seems like there could be some common ground here. I don't know if you got to sign something that says, I'll never do that again, because they just don't want to be burned again, obviously, right?
1: Yeah, I know, but it was just a one-time
0: Yeah.
1: thing.
0: How often do you use that particular cab company?
1: Oh, well, I used it because I had to get to where I had to go, and apparently we use it quite often. It wasn't like there's people canceling cabs all the time, and nobody's not saying nothing to them.
0: But they know
1: But when it
0: you.
1: came to me, they friggin' got upset about it.
0: But is everybody canceling cabs after they've come almost a half hour? This seems to be strictly just they're upset that they lost an hour's, work, and they probably think you could have given them a better heads up. I don't know. I don't know all the intricacies,
1: Oh,
0: but
1: it was on the last minute. My Uncle David
0: yeah.
1: phoned me and asked me that I wanted to ride in. I was like, I never seen the cab, for one. For two, where I live to, it's kind of complicated where you got to go. And the cab drivers get lost. And then that's another thing I don't like.
0: But they're
1: It
0: from.
1: keeps going up and down the road. And then you give them specific directions where to go.
0: Yeah, I don't know. A lot of cabs use Google Maps these days, and some of our out of the way roads, don't always lead them in the right direction, shall we say. They don't always work. They might work around a metropolis or a big city where, there's a little bit more coverage and
1: Yeah.
0: more up to date information,
1: Yeah.
0: online. But it's a tough one. You know them, though, I guess. If you've been using them some semi-regularly, they know you and you know them, correct?
1: Yeah.
0: So you know each other personally, but there's got to be a way to work this out, Kathleen. I mean, I appreciate your calling, and
1: I know.
0: I would say they would appreciate that you haven't called out the company or anything. You're just voicing your frustration, and I can understand it, but I can also see their side
1: Yeah.
0: of this. So let's hope cooler heads prevail. Maybe you can work something out, make a nice quiet phone call, and just say, look, if you need something that guarantees I won't do that again, okay. But stuff happens,
1: Yeah,
0: right?
1: but
0: And
1: they didn't do that.
0: no, but it's on you as well, right?
1: Yeah.
0: One of them, I mean, they reserve the right as a company to do that, unfortunately. I mean, look, I'm not going to guess, second guess their business decisions, especially as I said, with every dollar counting big time these days. I can understand why they might be, reluctant and reticent. But there should be able. You guys have a relationship. You've used the cab before. I'm sure they're upset that at the last second you canceled, but it happens. Kathleen, I'm got to get off to the break, but can you? That's my recommendation. I would say just quietly call them rather than some people jump on social media and rip the company, and then you're never getting. That's the end of the relationship there. But I think, because you've been kind of discreet and careful and wanted to express your disappointment today, that's fine. I'm sure they appreciate you needed to do that as well. I would recommend you just give them a call, not the dispatch line, but say the call, the owner, the manager, or whoever you know over there, and just say how much it
1: Yeah.
0: affects you if you don't have that ride on a regular basis and this was a one-off, and I'm sorry, but can we reestablish, a relationship?
1: Yeah, but they're not going to do that. They said specifically said they're not dealing with my address anymore.
0: Well, maybe it's something to do with the out of the nature address as well. I don't know all of the ins and outs. Obviously
1: I know.
0: the last minute cancellation would probably be the nail in the coffin, but It may have something to do with the remote location or the hard to find location. Although if you're a regular customer, that shouldn't be an issue. Kathleen, I got to get off the break, but please, you know, follow up. Let me know if you get anywhere with it. I would still call him back and just say, look, you know, if my options here are limited, you know, I can be a good customer, a paying customer again, and see
1: yes,
0: if you can.
1: Yes, I was a paying customer. Yep. I was even tipping them, for God's sake.
0: Well, I can see him being, well, we all do. I mean, you should always tip a cab driver, depending on different amounts for everybody. But, you know, it's, yeah. It's more than just about getting there. On a long drive, they may be, you know, companionship too, you know, mm-hmm. and a good chat, depending on how hospitable they are. Dave just put in my ear too. Is there any, do you have any support? Like, are you on any government support? Is there any any?
1: Yeah, I'm on welfare plus disability.
0: Okay, so is there any compensation or any kind of, what's the word? Begins with an S. My brain today. Is there any, not substitute. Anyway, the word will come to me, but do they subsidize any part of that kind of transportation for healthcare and that sort of thing?
1: No, you got to pay that out of your own pocket.
0: I think some people do have ways there, but I don't know all of your individual. Once again, though, right after break, let me know, Kathleen, if you get anywhere. I would call them back. I'm sure they won't hang up on you. I'm sure they'll listen. If the service is that much to you, you don't have probably many options, and your uncle always won't be there in a minute, hey?
1: No, not all the time. He got his own stuff to do. He's not like call him, then he bring you somewhere. He's not like that. He just does it every now and again, but not too often.
0: Just like what you did and called and tried to, and you had an option at the last minute. Okay, well, and next time, like I said, I would call, see if you can get anywhere with them. Just at least reach out, see if you can find some kind of medium, common ground, apologize, whatever. Yeah. I mean, I think it deserves an apology just because they were on the way and they might have thought, you know, who does that? But again,
1: do that quite often, canceling cabs. Yeah. I don't.
0: No, and it always is bad. You know, you call a cab and they're outside the door. Time is money. And for them as well, right? So it works both ways. Kathleen, let me know if you get anywhere with it. Good luck. I'm sorry to hear about what happened, but, you know, I would reach out and see if you can find a way to repair that relationship.
1: Okay,
0: good luck. Okay, take care. All right, there goes Kathleen. Okay, a little tiny bit past the break. Going to take a short one. And back with my old friend Bill Stoyles with the Rotary Club of Waterford Valley after the break.
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8: Welcome back to the show, right to line number 3. And Bill Soils with the Rotary Club of Waterford Valley, my old backyard. You're on the air.
9: Hello, Brian, and first of all, congratulations on your appointment there. You're doing a great job, and I'm not a bit surprised. An association with your family that goes back, wow, probably before you were born, I would say.
8: Absolutely. That feels better. Makes me feel younger.
9: Oh, you were only a boy when they take you down to row you around in the boats at Barring Park.
8: Oh, my God. All my brothers and sisters worked the park, yeah, in the duck pond, up in the softball field. My sister used to coach, and we lived 2 minutes away.
9: Oh, I know. Yeah, and I knew them all, and I spent a lot of time on Count Avenue with your dad and your mom discussing various items of the day.
8: Those were the days, Bill. Those were the days.
9: Yeah, they were. Yeah, well, I tell you, we got to make them count now.
8: Absolutely.
9: But, anyway, as you mentioned, I've been with the Rotary Club now for, I suppose, 15 years or so. And my title in here is now chair of the Waterford River Committee. And we kind of, you know, my main task, I suppose, is to bring recognition to the river and, you know, work on the rehabilitation and protection of it. We've had, you know, we've had a lot of backfilling and different things going on in the river over the last 20, 30 years with development up the valley. And you know, we just have to now hold on what we got, you know. Anyway, to that end, we do cleanups every spring. We section the river off in 15 different sections, and we look for volunteers in to take on a section here and section there so we can get it all cleaned up and maintain it. Anyway, to the Sunday morning, about 2 months ago, we ran into this guy, Henry Hussey, who's a self-declared river lover, which was wonderful with me.
8: Yeah.
9: And anyway, he's an avid trout fisherman, fly fisherman on the Waterford. And apparently he spent, you know, about 200 hours last year up and down the Waterford, and he's really, you know, formed an attachment to it. So he works with Banish Brewery there in Paradise. So he's also a member of the Salmon Association, Eastern Newfoundland, and he also runs with Atlantic Outfitting, Atlantic Rivers Outfitting Group.
8: Right, yep.
9: And that's what his buddy of his, Jake Burt. Anyway, so they're really enamored of the river and enamored of the work we're trying to do. So they jumped on board, and they have this cleanup scheduled now for Sunday morning from 10 o'clock in the morning till they're going to work till 3 in the afternoon. And they're going to start down by the Helen Porter Bridge, which is down by the railway station there at the east end of the river. And then they're going to work as far as our old stomping ground, Barring Park. And they'll take both sides of the river and the wetland. You know, there's a series of wetlands.

0: coming up through there in the Waterford Bridge Road area. And they have, you know, they probably at this point, they probably have 20 or 30 volunteers. We'd be joining into the, you know, our Rotary Club members. We'd be joining with them. And there's also volunteers on the Waterford Bridge Road and the Southside Road. So I, that would, you know, would more than likely come forward and give a handout, you know. The boys now are younger than us, and they're kind of dressed to get into the river and find out what's in there and get it out so we can get it to the trails or to the roads and get it collected. But anyway, if anybody wants to join in, of course, we don't expect most people to be out there for 5 hours, but, you know, if they got an hour to spare on a Sunday afternoon or a Sunday morning, we're going to meet there across from another stomping ground, the Corpus Christi Church. The parking lot there is Cal's, has given us permission to use that lot to kind of set up there.
1: Right.
0: And we'll distribute garbage bags and pickers and, you know, some gloves and whatever is necessary to get people on the way. And then we'll disperse, and so many will go down to the Helen Porter Bridge and work west. And then other people will probably start at Symes and work eastern and west. And so within, you know, we certainly should have it done, I would say. You know, in 2 or 3 hours, we should have it all done. But in the meantime, you know, many hands make light work, and it's very satisfying to look at, you know, you look ahead and you see the, you know, what's, you know, what's defiling the environment, and then you look behind you after, you know, 20 minutes or a half hour of cleaning that area. Mm. My God, it's a wonderful feeling for the soul. And of course, I'm sure the river really appreciates it as well, and the trout and whatever else lives around there.
1: No,
0: anyway, so if we could. Yep, go ahead, sir.
1: I was going to say, absolutely. Once you look at one end and look at the other end, the difference, it just keeps you going. And you're right, many hands make light work. Many other younger knees and backs make lighter work too, Bill. let's get the youth out there so they can, you know, when hours give out or not as good as they used to be. And yeah,
0: that's right.
1: You're talking about there by where Cal is, but the old, just up from the old trestle that we used to play chicken with the trains on, oh my God, when we were younger.
0: Oh my God, just imagine that. That's it was, I'm
1: then,
0: sure.
1: And
0: Skipper Beetle didn't know about that.
1: No, he didn't. Thank God. Mom knew, I think, but she protected me. But
0: moms are like that.
1: You know what? I used to do it until I saw the movie Stand By Me, and then I never did it again.
0: Thank you. I might have saved your life and get you for our open lunch, I was, hey.
1: Yeah, there you go, right? Everything for a reason.
0: Anyway, just to finish up, so we, you know, we'll be doing these cleanups now until about the middle of June. You know, once you get into, once all the flowers and the shrubbery and the trees are all in bloom, it's very difficult to get at the litter that's there. Mm-hmm. So we've had six good cleanups so far now up and down the valley, and it's amazing. You know, with the lack of foliage, we can really get in there and get at stuff we haven't been able to find in years. So anyway, if anybody, you know, we'll be announcing from time to time on our website and through, you know, we got some, I know you talked to Tom Davis on occasion. He's he's a secretary of our Rotary Club. We got another great guy, Mark Rice. He's a councillor of Mount Pearl, but he's a real doer, and he's been out on cleanups with us all along. The RCMP veterans are amazing. And anyway, we got all kinds of people to thank, and we probably end up doing that later on when things are done. But anyway, I thank you very much for this opportunity, and keep pumping, you know, civic pride, environmental stewardship.
1: Can't do it enough. Can't do it enough, Bill. So this is Sunday from 10 a.m. to 3 in the afternoon. I just had a quick peek at the forecast. I know it's a few days out, but it says mainly sunny and 8 degrees right now. So
0: look, that is perfect cleanup weather.
1: It is, absolutely. You don't want to, you know, work up too much of a sweat, hey, bud?
0: No, certainly not. And once again, much appreciated, Brian.
1: Bill, anytime. The line is open for you. Thanks a lot. Great great chatting with you.
0: Good work.
1: Thanks a lot. Appreciate it. Take care. Okay, Bill Stoyles there with the Rotary, Waterford Valley Rotary, of course, and the River Committee. That's great work. Unfortunately, it does need to be done and organized because, man, oh, man, the dirt and the litter. By accident or on purpose. And, you know, more palatable, I suppose, when it's by accident than just stuff accidentally blown away. But the people who just fling stuff aside without thinking. I know there's less of that going on these days, clearly. There's a little bit less, but it still happens. And it still boggles the mind when I see a cigarette flicked out the window, or, you know, just a wrapper dropped on the ground. It just makes, I don't know. I just can't get my head there, wrap my head around it. But we can talk litter, absolutely, if you want. And the amount of it that's out there, let alone, and I got another bunch of messages yesterday about needles, primarily in the downtown area. But, Again, and those are people with already much more serious issues going around, and their life choices go well beyond littering. So unfortunately, they are dealing with a lot more than that. But yeah, anything we can make to beautify our landscape a little better, especially when we're trying to push the tourism dollar and make ourselves look as lovely as we can to ourselves and to those who come from away. Let's take that other break and back with Alvin Hewlett, former MHA and chief of staff to Brian Peckford back in the late 80s, right after the break.
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1: Welcome back to the show. Right to line number four, and former PCMHA Alvin Hewlett and former chief of staff to former Premier Brian Peckford and his executive assistant. Alvin Hewlett, if I keep going on, we won't have any time for a chat. Your resume is long and impressive. Alvin, it's great to hear from you. How are you?
13: Oh, thanks very much. Not too bad. I'm certainly better than the weather looking out the window.
1: I try not to dwell, but yeah, you're absolutely
13: I was going to ask if you, before we get into it, I was going to ask if you had any political ambitions, because the call you took just before the river cleanup call would have been two typical calls you'd receive if you were elected as an MHA.
1: Yeah, no, look, I got to be honest with you. Journalists, some do make the leap. We in the journalism trade call it going to the dark side, whether or not you go to the political side of it or to just the communication side of it and move down the road to Confederation building. I have none whatsoever, Alvin. I find it, you know, journalism is in my blood, the news side of it. I honestly, people can say what they want over the years. And it, look, I mean, I grew up in a liberal household, but at 12 years old, I was challenging my parents' assertion that if it bleeded red, you had to vote for it. And so, and I said that when I was 12, and I never really understood it, that they voted for the party instead of the person, because it's person that is on the ground in your district, knows you, and you got to put your faith in them to carry your, you know, your needs and wants and desires to the house, right? And, you know, I just don't think I could ever cross that line from journalism. I say I don't think. I know I won't. There you go.
13: Well, you're not the only one. I have a son in his 40s who lives here. He's handsome, he's smart, and he's a silver-tongued devil. I told him I could make him premier in 5 years, and his response, not interested. He's in business, and he said, not interested.
1: Wise and young man there. No,
13: so smart young fellow, yeah.
1: And don't get me wrong. Look, I don't mean to, you know, disparage.
13: Oh, sure. I appreciate it. Politics is not for everyone. I survived 46 years in the politics government's racket, and, you know, I'm not your average guy. I've never been, but, I mean, it's not for everyone, no.
1: No, and it's just to say, it's a vote. Look, I don't mean to disparage it, but you said politics not for everyone. Politics has changed a lot, whether or not you look in, you know, the two terms that you served or back in the 80s and early 90s. And it's changed in every way, and I don't need to state the obvious, but the social media side of thing, the vitriol online, the attacks, the personal, it's gotten so personal now. There would be a time, I spoke to a former senior, I won't, you know, mention any names, yesterday. We had a chat yesterday afternoon after the show, had a great chat with the former MHA. And we were just talking about, you know, the sidebar chats you'd have. But then when it came down to the debates. Yeah. And to be honest, Alvin, some of it is just... Some of the debates make me uncomfortable. The anger. It's not just debate.
13: Look, to your point, I totally agree. And I was kind of shocked myself there. As I said, I was Newfoundland's first chief of staff because I had to put an office together for Brian Peckford. There was nothing there beforehand. Mm-hmm. I know the current chief of staff up in the Premier's office, and she invited me to be a fly on the wall at the Premier's news conference there on the MOU.
1: Right.
13: And I was shocked in that it was the most civil, respectful exchange between a premier of any province and the press corps that I've ever witnessed in my entire life. And like I said, I had 40-odd years in the business.
1: It was shocking to me
13: that it was so civil, to be quite honest. And I was pleased, obviously, you know.
1: Yeah, no, and we need to go there. I think.
13: Oh, I agree. Politics has gotten too nasty. You know, I think it was Stephen Harper who said there some time ago, when some of the right-wingers in his party were telling him he was too easy on the liberals. And he said, these are not my enemies. They're my political opponents. You have to treat them with a degree of respect. And I couldn't agree more.
1: Yeah, and, you know, there are more important things today, now. You know, I mean, we've seen...
13: Sure, the thing, I sent you a little blurb that I wrote yesterday evening, and you wondered if I want to come on about it. And... Yes, things are different. We're in a different socio-economic paradigm in Canada today. Mm-hmm. The new prime minister seems to be wanting to get things done, get things moving, not just to talk about it, but actually get shoveled in the ground. And that's the reason I wrote the little article I did yesterday that in terms of the, you know, the Labrador hydro situation. Obviously, the panel turned thumbs down on the MOU as such. But it gave us some, you know, good directions and where to go next and so on and so forth. And one of the points they made was that the MOU did too much too soon, especially with regard to the Gullah Island project. And the problem with the MOU is all the projects were bundled together in one big lump, and that's how Quebec got the lion's share of the cash. So, you know, I said to Paddy when he was on first, when this issue broke a year ago, that we should be doing the Churchill River in bite-sized chunks. And surprisingly, I think that's what the panel said, you know, that the Gull Island project is down the road. We need to think further about it. But the most immediate project, from my point of view, is the one at Churchill Falls, where a significant upgrade is needed.
1: Yeah, and I agree. It's the old saying, right? How do you eat an elephant? One bite at a time.
13: You got it. Yeah.
1: And this is an elephant, and bigger than an elephant. And I agree with you because, look, it's complicated for the average person to understand all of the intricacies, the calculations, the power sharing, the power purchasing, who controls what, the 60-40 split on CFLCO, and the ownership of the infrastructure and the actual resort assets on the river, whether it's the future Gull Island that's added to it or not, and the expansion of CF1. But I've said it before, you know, I wonder at this point, what would the involvement of the feds actually mean? And who would it favor the most? Now, I had Chess Crosby on here yesterday. And Alvin, I'm coming up to the news. I just want to see, would you be okay to hang on for a few minutes when we take that break?
13: Sure. No problem, though. I'll hang on.
1: Because we had a quick chat there about, you know, decorum in the house. I think that was important. But I want to give you time on this as well, what you wrote me about.
13: Sure.
1: But Chess yesterday mentioned, you know, that it might not be good because if you just go down the old rule of population and votes, then...
13: Yeah,
1: you know,
13: I heard Chess. Yeah. I heard Chess on the radio yesterday, and he does have a point. You know, if you'll pardon the sort of rather crude phrase, I mean the mainlanders, the feds and the Quebecers especially, are going to be all over Wakeman Company like white on rice because, you know, they're going to be trying to make him bend, to make him sign a less than good deal. You know, they're used to giving us a tenth of a loaf, and Brother Wakeham, I think, is looking for a half a loaf at least. And so they're going to be on them heavy to try and get them to bend, you know.
1: Yeah, and the problem is, of course, we're going to be, as everybody has noted, we are going to be as skeptical and as concerned and as suspicious of any deal, whether it was the former MOU and whether it's the current, what the next... reset of whatever it is, the next document that comes before, whether it involves the feds, whether it involves all three of us, whatever it is, we're going to be skeptical of it. And when it involves the feds, there's a little bit of skepticism already with how Ottawa has handled some of our things and whether or not it's always been in Newfoundland and Labrador's favor. So even if the feds come on board, it may economically look better, but there's going to be always skeptics as to whether or not we got the best deal. And look, I'm all about the expert panels. I just like to hear from them. Alvin, I'm going to take the quick news, and then we'll come right back. Is that okay? Hang on for a couple minutes.
13: Sure, no problem at all.
1: God love you. Okay, no, we'll be right back. So Dave, let's take the news, and back with Alvin Hewlett right after.
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14: At 10 o'clock, we have a little bit of blue sky. Finally, temperature is at 7, winds around 40 at the airport. Good morning. I'm Sarah Strickland. Premier Tony Wakeham plans to meet with Quebec Premier Christine Fréchette in the coming days as both provinces signal that they are willing to reach a new agreement on Churchill Falls expansion. Fréchette took to social media this week indicating that collaboration between the two provinces is essential. Premier Wakeham says he's hoping to have a face-to-face meeting with Fréchette and Prime Minister Mark Carney in hopes of addressing some of the issues and recommendations made by the review panel.
15: Both the Premier of Quebec and myself are interested in getting back and negotiating and a better deal for Newfoundland and Labrador. I'm sure she wants a better deal for the province of Quebec. The federal government has expressed an interest in being part of this process, so it'll be interesting as we start our negotiations as to what role they expect to play and how they could be involved in working in and supporting this deal. So that's what we're looking for.
14: The health minister is looking into the reason why kidney patients in the Western Zone will be referred to St. John's for initial assessments. The independent member for Humber Bay of Islands, Eddie Joyce, raised the matter with Minister Leila Evans during question period yesterday.
16: It is my understanding that in coming weeks there will be a disruption of kidney-related referrals at West Memorial Regional Hospital where patients being referred to St. John's for initial assessments with follow-ups and treatments being held at West Memorial. Any changes like this will result in patients from the West Coast having to wait for longer assessments and having to incur expenses. I asked the minister, are you aware of these changes in procedure and what is being done regarding recruitment efforts at Western Memorial for additional doctors for Western Newfoundland?
17: The Honourable the Minister of Health and Community Services.
18: First off, I wasn't aware of any referrals to St. John's. But that's the important issue, and that will be looked into. Also, too, is Newfoundland Labrador Health Services do have a recruitment program to a recruitment right now for a nephrologist for Western Zone to make sure that they can meet the needs. And right now, they're not aware of any patients being turned away, Speaker.
14: Canada Fluorspar is looking at extending its St. Lawrence mine. VOCM's Brian Medore reports.
19: The company has filed a proposal for its South Ridge project for environmental assessment. Canada Fluorspar operates a mining and milling operation near St. Lawrence on the Burren Peninsula, the only fluorspar mine in North America and the continent's largest fluorspar deposit. The company, which is under new management, says the extension project is driven by growing global demand for the mineral, which is recognized by Ottawa as essential to clean technologies, including aluminum production, batteries, and electronics. The company is hoping that restarting the mine, which will take pressure off industries looking for supplies, could be in operation and sustain jobs for the next 3 decades. The project will include a new open pit and will make use of the existing processing mill, tailing facility, roads, and export terminal. The project was registered in April, the minister's decision expected in early June. Brian Medore, VOCM, Local News Now.
14: The world's largest retailer has delivered another quarter of impressive sales to cost-conscious customers. Walmart's speedy deliveries and low prices have been a magnet for shoppers across the income spectrum. But the retailer is cautious about the rest of the year, issuing a forecast for the current quarter that's weaker than what Wall Street has been expecting. Walmart has resonated with many shoppers who are increasingly careful about where they spend their money as inflation takes a bigger bite out of their paychecks. Up next, your VOCM weather forecast.
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14: St. John's Metro, rest of the Avalon, sun and cloud today, westerly winds 50 and a high of 13, clear skies tonight, winds at 40, a low of plus 2, tomorrow sunshine, westerlies gusting to 60 and a high of 10. For Clarenville and central Newfoundland, sun and cloud today, westerly winds 60 and a high of 10, clear skies tonight, winds at 40, a low of plus 1, and sunny tomorrow, westerlies gusting to 70 and a high of 9. South coast, sun and cloud today with westerly winds at 50 and a high of 10. Clear tonight, winds at 40, a low of plus 4. Sunshine tomorrow, westerly winds 60 and a high of 9. For the west coast, southwest coast, northern peninsula, next couple of days, sunshine, northwesterly winds 50 and a high of 9. Clear skies tonight, winds at 40, a low of plus 2. Happy Valley, Goose Bay, cloudy today, northwesterly winds 50 and a high of 6. Mainly cloudy tonight. Winds at 40, low of plus 1. Showers or flurries tomorrow. Northerly winds at 40, high of plus 4. Labrador West, cloudy with flurries today. Northwesterly winds at 40 and a high of plus 3. Cloudy tonight. Winds at 40, a low of minus 2. Mostly cloudy tomorrow. Northerly winds at 30 and a high of plus 2. And the North Coast, periods of snow will end around lunchtime, then cloudy. Northwesterly winds 50 and a high of plus 3. Snow or rain tonight, winds at 50, a low of 0, and snow will end around lunchtime tomorrow. Winds from the north of 40 and a high of plus 3. Right now in St. John's, we have a little bit of blue sky starting to appear. Temperatures at 7, winds gusting to about 50 over at the airport. I'll be back with an update at 11 o'clock for VOCM News. I'm Sarah Strickland.
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1: And welcome back. Let's rejoin former PCMHA Alvin Hewlett and Chief of Staff to Brian Peckford, and we won't talk cucumbers today.
13: As a matter of fact, well, I like them in pickles, but raw, I cannot stand cucumbers.
1: I had some from the way back past. Yeah, way back past. But boy, I tell you, is it ever top of mind for anyone who lived through it, especially if you lived on Smallwood Drive in Mount Pearl.
13: Oh, good Lord, yes. At the time as well, once they got into using electricity at night to light the thing 24 hours a day, we were getting complaints from mothers who couldn't get their kids to go to sleep, you know.
1: Yeah, they were complaining. I think the International Space Station also complained.
13: They could see it.
1: kept them up at night. I'll tell you one thing. I remember the joke was, you know, the light bills were way down in that neck of the woods, but there you go. Alvin, yeah, we'll pick it up where you want. We were talking about the Fed's possible involvement and, you know, one bite at a time.
13: Yeah, I mean, the Prime Minister is obviously on a kick, and I think he's doing the right thing. I voted Liberal federally for the first time in my life in this past election. I voted for Tommy because he was Mark Carney's candidate, because I thought Carney was the best man for the job. Now, you know, I worked on Parliament Hill for Norm Doyle when he was a Conservative MP and so on. But as a citizen now, a retiree, I voted Liberal because I thought what Carney was trying to do was the right thing, and I still think it is. But the thing is, Carney has got, you know, what? There's 40 million people in Canada. There's a half million of us. So we're going up, you know, a half million is going up against 39.5 million people. And I think Brother Wakeham has got, you know, a tough fight on his hands. Yeah. And I do believe we should have his back.
1: Yeah. And, you know, but look, you know, we know Quebec wants this. They need it. They want it. They need it now. Yeah. But obviously, Carney wants it, too. So that's all fine. There's a want. Yeah. There's a need across
13: that
1: the country.
13: I think that can help.
1: Yeah, it certainly can. But it just puts us back in that position where we have what they want. Whether or not we're going to get fair value for it is the concern.
13: Well, I sent a note up the chain of command. I sent a million notes up the chain of command in the Premier's office and the opposition office over the last year. But I basically said, you know, one of the key things you're going to have here is an iron will, okay? And the people of the province got to back their government because I remember Brian Peckford asked for a mandate on the offshore and he won 44 seats out of 52. And with that mandate, he did get the Atlantic Accord. Premier Wakeham has the people's mandate for the next 3 or 4 years. And if he goes up against the mainlanders and fighting for a good deal for us, I think it's incumbent on us to rise above ourselves, put aside our petty squabbles, and take his back.
1: Yeah, no, I don't disagree. And it speaks volumes that you voted Liberal. You know, I mean, most people say, well, you can see the...
13: I voted for my country.
1: Yeah.
13: Trump was a clear and present danger. And I thought the best solution for my country was to elect a fellow named Carney. And I haven't changed that opinion. Yeah. And down here, the PC party had the only good position on the MOU in the election. So for the first time in decades, I came out of retirement and openly supported the provincial PC party. Because when I left Ottawa, I wrote a political column in the Shoreline News for nearly 8 years, so I took a neutral stance. And really, I'm surprised that Danny Williams or Stephen Harper never had a contract taken out on me. But, you know, I call it like I saw it, you know,
1: yeah,
13: so to speak.
1: You were a little bit ahead of the curve there.
13: Now I'm sort of semi-partisan again, I suppose, for want of a better phrase.
1: Well, again, right, it just speaks to the fact that you're not dead, you know, locked into a corner of red or blue or red, you know. I mean, it keeps an open mind.
13: I'm a patriot.
1: Well, yeah, and
13: also,
1: you know, in tune with the issues. I mean, some of these things aren't political issues. They are future issues, economic survival issues, that if we can't get over ourselves and park the politics and just go with what's best and, you know, even have to swallow some of our own pride, whatever it takes.
13: Oh, I agree with you completely. Like, I got the Shoreline, which I used to work for under the previous owner, yesterday, and Ivan Morgan had a column where he said literally that we got to get over ourselves and get behind the guy who's trying to get us a good deal.
1: Yep.
13: Because all we do is fight and squabble among ourselves, and the main lenders will have their way as long as we do that.
1: Yeah,
13: you can't lose focus, and the fight we're in is tribal, which is always the hardest fight. But so we got to stick together as a tribe if we're going to win.
1: Yeah, and it'll always be the question. I mean, it's whether or not it's the best deal. And hopefully politics does not rule that day. You know, the other thing I always look at, and I mean, this goes back forever, as long as I've been a journalist, you know, some view Ottawa with the same disdain as Quebec, you know, as far as Churchill Falls goes and the 69 contract and the skepticism, you know, whether or not it's our offshore fish resources, you know, and whether or not that's always been traded off to European countries in trade-offs, you know, with the EU. All of those kind of things that we get our backup over. But, you know, they view it as questionable at best with Ottawa involved. Maybe we could, I would suggest, start with a full acknowledgement. See if we can get this one step out of the way. A full acknowledgement. And I welcome your comment on this, of the established border between Labrador and Quebec. Look, I've asked every Quebec premier that's visited here while I've been a journalist, you know, that question somewhere in the news conference, somewhere in the scrum. Yeah. When Legault was here with Fury at the House of Assembly, not the signing of the MOU, but prior to that, I asked him in the middle of it, and it was almost like a throwaway. He said, like him, like every other Quebec premier I've ever asked, have dodged and dismissed it as it's a
13: conversation. Did he actually admit the border?
1: No, they've always said it's a conversation for another day.
13: Conversation. They call it, if you look at Quebec maps, it's not called the Labrador-Quebec boundary. It's called a tracé, these new Vincent, the line of 1927.
1: Yeah.
13: And they literally, see, anything they do in Labrador in terms of treating us unfairly, they have no moral compunctions because they think the British Privy Council stole Labrador from them and gave it to us in 1927. They honestly think that. So therefore, if they signed a contract in 69 where they get 90% of the benefits and we get 10, they don't mind that because they're getting their just desserts from their point of view.
1: And it's always in the back of
13: my mind. So that's the crowd you're going up against.
1: It's always in the back of my mind with any deal we do with Quebec. If they won't recognize the border, or at least come right out and just say, you're right, we recognize the decision of 27, then until we get there, how can you, I don't know what we can trust as far as...
13: Look, I understand. And if you go into Quebec, you'll see license plates on all the cars that have this slogan, Je me souviens, which is, I remember. Well, Alvin Hewlett remembers 1969. Je me souviens de these new soixante neuf, okay, to my French friends.
1: Je comprends.
13: Ah, oui, c'est ça.
1: Oui.
13: Anyway.
1: Look, I always appreciate this. This is a great chat.
13: I must say I've had fun this morning. I hope it's been enlightening for both of us, but I really enjoyed our chat. I did. Thank you.
1: Me too. And let's do it again. We need to keep these going, and others will, I'm surely, chime in and have opinions to share. So I appreciate that very much today.
13: Semper Fi. Semper Fi.
1: Treat. I was going to say bon matin. Thanks very much. Okie dokie, that's Alvin Hewlett right there. Right on the break, we're going to come back with Michael King, MHA for Bergeau LaPoyle. And lots of questions there, lots of meat on that bone. And I think we're going to have Jim Dinn in the queue in a very short time as well. Let's take the break. We'll be right back.
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1: And welcome back, show. Ooh, just a few multitasking things going on. I always tell people what you hear on the air is about 30, maybe 40% of what's actually going on all over the place, whether it's online or on the lines or in email or discussions and lining up callers like our next one, which is the Liberal MHA for Virgil Lapoyle. Michael King, you're on the air.
30: Good morning, Brian. How are you doing?
1: I'm all right for a Thursday. I'm relishing the shortened week, I got to be honest.
30: There you go. Brian, I just wanted to call in this morning to chat, have a quick chat about the food fishery.
1: Sure.
30: I know you've had a number of calls this week. You know, I've heard some of my constituents calling in, which is great to hear from them. And also hearing from folks like Merv Wiseman, who I know is, Merv's been a good friend of mine for a long time, very knowledgeable in this area.
1: Ditto.
30: Barry Fordham and his group, Food Fishery Fighters, who've done an exceptional job advocating for some positive changes in the food fishery. And Brian, as you know, after the announcement, you know, the area that I represent in Birdsville-Laporte and other areas of the province, were not treated fairly in the decision to extend it to 7 days. You know, the 3 days remained for those areas. And I've written Minister Thompson, the Federal Fisheries Minister, to request a meeting to discuss this issue, because I know it's very important to the residents that I represent. And we're all looking to participate fairly in a safe food fishery.
1: Yeah, you know the side of this. It's conservation versus our God-given right, some people would say. You've read through it. You've seen the decision. As the MHA representing those callers that we've had on the show, do you have an opinion or any other insight other than what the complaints have been? Or can you see some of the rationale whatsoever? Or are just we still way behind the times?
30: Well, Brian, you know, we certainly acknowledge, and I certainly acknowledge, that the cod stock in that area is in a critical zone. There's no questioning about that. But I still believe there was an opportunity for 7 days a week with certain limits, you know, what limits.

0: 7 days a week, every day, and catch a boatload of fish. I mean, we're hearing stories. I heard a story again yesterday, and I know you've heard callers as well about the halibut fishery and the bycatch cod shutting that down. I still think there's an opportunity for the minister to get this decision right and to make sure it's fair for everybody in Newfoundland and Labrador.
1: Yeah, it seems like the hard grunt work, to really drill down. The easiest thing to do is say, here's the science, here's what we have to do to be careful, and that's that. And, the science for ever and a day used to be the final word, but we know over the years there have been questionable science and what the science was doing for the government in the end, So there's going to always, as we just spoke with Alvin Hewitt a minute ago, there's always going to be skepticism about that, the rules being made up along by DFO. It just goes back to our history, and the gall that some people feel that they should have that kind of control over us. It seems like a little harder work, a little bit more of a deeper dive could have come up with something a little more flexible. If they're really worried about, recreational or residential food fishers, whatever you want to call them, eating into the cod stocks. I find it hard to believe, as someone who's lived here all my life and see the level that's being taken elsewhere, that contributes to the destruction of our stocks. And I honestly don't think it's been dories and skiffs.
0: And Brian, that's actually a great question, and that's something that I have noted. Hopefully, if I get a response from the minister, to have a meeting soon as possible to discuss this matter. What facts did they use to base their decision on? Like, what effect would the food fishery participating a couple months, with limits, even with the 7 days, as I mentioned, if we change the 7 days to really address that safety issue with certain limits still in place, I don't think anybody is questioning that. But to what degree is that affecting the cod stock as well? Is
1: Yeah.
0: that having a significant impact? Well, let's explain that. That's what I addressed in my letter as well, and a post I made on my social media. The minister has not really answered that question. So we really want to hear those answers from the minister. And as I mentioned, I've reached out to the minister to have that meeting, to have this discussion, and make sure that she knows where my constituents stand and other people of the province, Brian. There's a lot of other folks across the province who are impacted by this decision as well. Some of the provincial government districts are affected as this as well. So I'm hopeful that the provincial minister and the premier as well will join the choir here, if I may say, to go to the Minister of Fisheries to make sure that everyone in Newfoundland and Labrador gets to participate in the food fishery in a fair manner.
1: Yep, it's harder work. It takes a deeper dive, more drilling down by staff in DFO, in the Department of Fisheries and Oceans. And then it goes to the minister. The advice goes to the minister and she makes a decision. But the question can be asked fairly. And as no offense to meant or anything, but how hard did the minister from Newfoundland and Labrador push back against the decision that was ultimately advised to do, which was what we saw last week announced? And how much did she actually say, well, can we go a little further and really look into what the impact here is? And what is 7 days on the South Coast going to really do other than make it safer?
0: Absolutely, and
1: So that's that,
0: those are the questions. Yeah, those are the questions that I'm hoping to
1: Sure.
0: propose to the minister and have a great chat about this. And hopefully, there's still time for her to change her decision. This is not a
1: That's
0: permanent thing, I
1: correct.
0: don't believe.
1: Right.
0: She can make that decision. It's her decision to make. So, I'm looking forward to having that conversation with her and advocating for the residents in my district and other residents across Newfoundland and Labrador, as I mentioned, to see a positive change for everyone here in this province.
1: Michael, just briefly, the court system. I know you've been on this, not just for the West Coast, but I mean, we're still having some real serious issues with the court system. The committee had made recommendations and they're trying to work their way through it. What's the latest on your end? Are you hearing anything about, how soon certain services could be restored, whether it's the civil stuff or the traffic courts? How's it looking?
0: Well, Brian, that's actually a very good question because I'm constantly trying to get some answers from the minister on where this stands. The court is still closed in Portobello. I'm hearing from constituents who are having to access small claim court in Stephenville having significant issues.
1: So
0: So
1: have I.
0: we're already seeing folks from my area having traveled to Stephenville as well. And it seems like the minister has kind of thrown up her hands and said, "Well, the courts will figure it out." So I presented a petition again in the House again this week. I think the minister needs to take a more hands-on role here and to get those courts open, to get those services available to the people of the province so they can access them in a timely manner. So, I'm really hoping the minister will take that hands-on approach and get this done.
1: Yeah, I do know that one comment she mentioned in the House, Helen Conway Oppenheimer, the Justice Minister of Public Safety, had said there was no impact on court matters in Happy Valley, Goose Bay, or Wabush.

0: There were matters on the docket. Did you ever, you know, I mean, I guess unless people say they have been, I mean, when cases are moved from the docket to another day, that's an impact. And I know that the dockets are all blocked because I've been in the courts and I have had cover virtually or by phone serious court cases up in Happy Valley, Goose Bay and Wabush. There was one particular one in Wabush that was actually moved to the circuit court because the judge, that's what they do, right? They come out of Wabush and then the judge will do the circuit. And there was already a backlog. So we know the courts are backed up, whether it's staffing shortages with sheriff's officers. We saw the Dean Penny trial, murder trial that's currently in the hands of the jury. We saw that interrupted early on, and then they made changes to make sure that didn't happen again. So, you know, were you ever able to determine if there was any impact on courts? I mean, we could take the minister's word for it, but firsthand knowledge tells me that if cases are moved from one day to another day, that's an impact.
1: And you're exactly right. If people are not being able to access those services in a timely fashion to get their issues addressed, that is an impact. So, you know, where I know my colleagues are hearing from other folks across the province, I'm hearing from my constituents as well. I don't understand how the minister can claim there's no impacts when what you just said exactly is an impact. So I think the minister needs to take, once again, a more hands-on approach here. The working group did their work, which I certainly appreciate the staff and all the work that they do. They did state in the report something that we all knew, and the courts closed late fall, early December, and there still seems to be no significant change or movement to get that issue addressed, to get those fully open and to get things moving. So the minister and this government really needs to get on this and get this solved.
0: Yep, and I welcome their calls. It's been eerily quiet, shall we say. I haven't heard boo from a minister this week. I know it's been a busy week with the MOU, but they're not all signatories to that document. The report, the expert panel, and look, we're out of time, but that'll be another discussion for another day. Michael King, MHA for Bourgeois-Lapoille, Liberal MHA, thanks for the call. Look forward to our next chat.
1: Thanks, Brian. Appreciate it. And we'll certainly update you, especially on my meeting with Mr. Thompson, if we get that happen in the near future.
0: I would really appreciate that. Thank you very much. Thanks, Michael.
1: Thanks, Brian.
0: Okay,
1: go Habs, go.
0: Yeah, go Habs, go. Absolutely. That should be the ending to every call today. Thanks a lot. All right, Michael King there, the Liberal MHA for Bourgeois-Lapoille, right on the bottom of the hour. And yeah, Michael's right. Go Habs, go. We'll be right back.
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0: Welcome back to the show. I want to welcome to the show the very patient leader of the NDP in Newfoundland and Labrador, Jim Dinh, and the MHA for St. John's Centre. You're on the air.
11: Thank you, Brian, for having me.
0: Thanks for making yourself available. A little bit later than I promised, but I apologize.
11: That's no problem. Don't worry about that. Busy schedules.
0: Absolutely it is. I appreciate it. Jim, first off, social media ban. It's obviously your own government, the NDP, of course, championed this first and foremost out of the gate in Manitoba, and they're working their way through it. I think there's a little bit of learning as they go here, because it does feel like we're a little bit behind the eight ball, not a little bit, a lot behind it. This is catch up. But are you satisfied with what's being proposed in our house?
11: I'll comment on this. You're right. We're behind the eight ball, but Brian, I can remember when I was teaching at Holy Heart, and I was like back when I first started there around 2000, and that's really when cell phones and social media, like they were becoming ubiquitous, and I could see the change. So in some ways, we should have been looking at having some forethought then as to how we want to manage this, and it became a problem, and now we're sort of playing catch up. So with regards to that, one thing I liked about the amendment the PMR, and it's non-binding, that's the problem with it, I guess, it's non-binding, is that it does touch on a lot of the issues that I would be looking at, the consulting with a variety of groups, including youth, young people, teachers, schools, parents, you know, so it's as to what we really need, what do we mean by this. It had a lot of, I think, active language as to what we need to do. I was a bit surprised by the amendment that was proposed by the Minister of Education on this. It seemed to, from my attempt to water down the PMR itself, even though the PMR is non-binding. But I think going forward, I know that Premier Wob Knew has brought this in, but as we bring in this ban, there's an education piece, and it's yourself, you're a young person, even now, that when you're told you can't do something without the explanation and the reason, without the education, any young person worth their salt is going to find a way around it. So it comes down to, the education piece. Also comes down to making sure that we have the resources and the to enforce it, whether to help parents enforce it, to help schools enforce it, and so on and so forth. But I am a big believer, in the education piece. Back back when I when media, social media, and was becoming an issue. I guess sort of on the horizon and growing, there was an organization, a media awareness network. It's now called Media Smarts, which gives teachers, schools, people a variety of tools and to help have these conversations with young people, with everyone. So I think there's an education piece that's got to be part of this, and not just for children, by the way.
0: Thank you.
11: For a lot of adults, lot of adults too, right?
0: You took the words right out of my mouth. I was going to say this is great. The education piece that you're talking about should be for the adults to understand it, because there is a gap.
11: There's a generational gap.
0: Yeah.
11: Yeah, and I think there's a lot of people, adults, who think that what they post on Facebook is private. It's not. We used to say to our teachers that don't post anything on Facebook that you wouldn't post on put on the bulletin board of your local supermarket or shopping mall or whatever else. So there's this, we all need to be aware of it, especially now where I think, or like as social media has developed, the algorithms, the techniques, you know, the way of getting information from you are increasing. So we really all have to be, we take it for granted. It's like getting into our cars and we forget the fact that we're in behind the wheel of something that's several thousand pounds and that can cause damage. We take it for granted. So we need to have that, just as we would have driver education, we need to have this social media education as well at all levels.
0: Yeah, and I've seen it firsthand, you know, when I'm, and I mentioned this off the top, when I'm in court and they're using evidence, you know, in some pretty serious cases, sexual assault,
11: yep.
0: or there have been a couple of very high-profile ones lately where Instagram was at the center of it. And just that one particular, I don't mean to just focus on that, but it's one of the group, if you will, of the platform, social media platforms. And it's one that a lot of adults don't understand how it works. You know, if you send a photo, can you keep a photo? Does the conversation delete? Do the photos, can you copy and paste a photo? And kids are that smart that some of the, you know, victims in these sexual assault cases have actually, they know it so well that they know how to protect themselves. Some of them, more educated teenagers who, if they feel something suspicious, they know how to save it, like copy it and or save it in a folder or whatever, just in case they need it. But what really struck me were the judges and some of the lawyers, probably more my vintage in the 50s, you know, and that are really learning as they go. And we're talking highly intelligent prosecutors, defense lawyers, staff, judges, who are really asking openly in court how this works. Like, I wasn't aware that you could do that. And they'll bring in experts, of course, in trials to explain it. But seeing how much that everybody really doesn't have a good grasp of how it works, even at that level of intelligence, just speaks to not their intelligence, but it speaks to the fact that they've been unattached from it. We're not in that world, you know?
11: But to your point that you made earlier, we're playing catch-up in many ways. I look at my three grandchildren, 2 years, 9-year-old and a 7-year-old, and they have a remarkable facility with the use of the technology. Their brains are sponges in many ways. A lot of the social media choose not to be part, to take part in, is just I don't have the patience for it, I guess. But you can get sucked into the trolls and everything else. And every now and again, I might go on to poke a person, a troll, just to have my to get some fun out of it. But for the most part, I don't have the time to pay attention to it. But at the same time, going forward, I think because I did see this, like the effect of it in schools. There's no doubt about it, the growing impact, and it wasn't always. A lot of the times, there was a lot of negative impact on young people. A lot of power. There's a lot of power in it that can be used for turn to educational purposes, but I think it comes down to having that critical media literacy that the young people, any of us really realize that what we're dealing with is a very powerful tool, and we need to be in control of it as opposed to it being in control of us. Right?
0: Absolutely. And Jim, look, I wanted to give you a few minutes at least on the MOU. I know that was one of the notes in our back and forth in email that you wanted to discuss. Yep. So your thoughts.
11: Look, I listened to your part of your conversation there with Alvin, I think it was.
0: Alvin Hewlett, yeah.
11: Yeah. So it's interesting. Yes, should we support the negotiating team? We took that attitude back, that stance back at the time when we had the public hearing. We negotiate we are asking questions. Well, in many ways, partly we shouldn't have been dealing with it, make it such a public event. But the fact is that the negotiated team always will always have their back. But we should also be able to ask the questions, whether that's in a private setting or not. But here it is: if I have to get behind someone and behind anything, like we do with the MOU, we wanted to make sure that the MOU at the time was what it said it was, and as a negotiations put forward. So we wanted that independent panel. We didn't need for them to report all the nitty gritty to us, like the confidential stuff and the things that they wouldn't want to. But we did want to have that access to them, see if indeed it's following through on the promises. And we were able to ask questions. We were able to ask questions at the time of J.P. Morgan, Power Advisor, you name it, people who didn't really have to show up here at all if they didn't want to. But the problem here is this: I'm reading through this report, and I'm looking here, for example, that the panel says they couldn't find evidence of a comprehensive economic analysis establishing whether the amount of power is optimal for long-term sharing and so on and so forth. But yet I have no indication from them as to what analysis they did to reach that conclusion, or if indeed that their conclusion that it's not enough is accurate. So I think while we're still early on in this, then we should have that ability to question the panel on their findings. They put it; they said it stands on its own. Well, then let us question that and ask to get to the details behind it, so we understand how they arrived at it. So I think yes, we have to go with what's best for Newfoundland and Labrador. But right now, we have reports saying that it wasn't in the best interest. We have another group be part of this saying it was. So at some point, if you want me on side, I think it's important to be able to ask those questions. We were promised quite clearly by the Premier that this panel would present to the public. Now it's not. So having to get over ourselves and stick together, yep, but first, that requires some trust and trust building and confidence in the team. I know from my own experience with the NLTA that we would meet with the negotiating team and we would be able to ask the questions and so on and so forth. So it wasn't just blind faith, but it was informed support and so on and so forth. So I think a key part of that is transparency. And I can't help but think when I'm looking at further on that the main part of all this, I really get the feeling is that there's a real intent maybe to build Gull Island on our own. And I'm concerned about that based on the previous experience at Muskrat Falls. So I there are a lot of questions in here that need to be answered, and I think the only ones who can answer it is the committee. Not having the Premier or the Minister of Energy and Mines being the medium through which all this information flows, because it's going to be skewed. I've always said put the partisan politics aside, and if it makes sense economically and fiscally and financially, then that's what we go with. I don't care if Quebec is getting a something out of it, as long as what we're getting out of it is good as well. That's where I stood then. That's where I stand now. I get a little bit more than peeved when I find that the governments are turtling down and they're becoming more and more opaque and less transparent. And if you might remember that it was only because of the NDP and in the independents that we had the first independent oversight review panel. No one was consulted on this, and that's the part that really bothers me. And if you want me on side, then you've got to reassure me that the panel is truly independent and they've got to be able to back up their work. That's what it comes down to.
0: A lot to that, and the transparency and openness again. That was a pillar. Yep. And just for the record, there was a statement issued by the panel yesterday late afternoon. With all of the media requests and the questions going around, push came to shove, and they did issue a statement. I've got to get to the break, Jim. But if you're, I'm sure you may have seen it. You may know about it. Yep. I'm going to get to it.
11: I'll wait. Sure.
0: Yeah. Sure. Okay. We'll be right back after this break.
11: Thank you.
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0: Welcome back. And Jim Din, thanks again for sticking around for a few minutes. Just so you know, incidentally, we have Jen Crow with Choices for Youth in the queue there. So, you know, while our discussion about the social media ban, I'm sure we can probably touch on that a bit with Jen as well when we get to her after you. But I just wanted
11: That'd be good to hear what she has to say on this for sure.
0: Absolutely.
11: Look, I won't keep you much longer on this.
0: But
11: Jim,
0: before you go ahead there, I just wanted to read out so the public, maybe the public hasn't seen it, but clearly the silence was too deafening for everyone because the IRC, the Independent Review Committee, You know, a lot of media were asking why, you know, why not here? Why not here to explain it? And when the premier said you should and you would be. And so yesterday around 2 p.m, they did issue a statement. And actually at the very top of it, it's a note to the premier saying a few moments ago, we, the former IRC, sent the following to the media. And it reads as such. So the Independent Review Committee was pleased to be able to deliver its report to government on time, fulfilling its mandate. The committee initially agreed to be present at the report release. However, the committee subsequently received legal advice that it would be inappropriate for the committee commissioned under the Public Inquiries Act to publicly present or discuss the report because any statements... because any statements by the committee could be seen as modifying the official report or could inadvertently disclose commercially sensitive information. The committee has disclosed in its report the types of parties and stakeholders with whom it gathered information and evidence. Notice they say the types of parties. And that informed the committee's analysis and findings. Due to confidentiality agreements, the names of individuals and organizations that the committee met with or obtained their information from were not publicly disclosed. End of story. Your thoughts?
11: Pretty lame. Look, we met with, let's take a look at who we met with a year ago. J.P. Morgan, Power Advisory, Newfoundland Labrador Hydro, we had access to all of them. All of them, I'm sure, had knew that there was information that they could not disclose, and they would not disclose no matter what we asked. Okay, so you think about the sensitivity of information that we could have asked. If these people can answer questions to the best of their ability without risking that, I'm sure this panel could as well. I don't buy it. I'm sorry, but it's an independent panel. They should be able to answer the questions. I'm sure any answers that were given by J.P. Morgan, any of the others back at that time, could have been perceived as modifying the terms of the MOU, but they were there to answer questions. I see no reason. More importantly, who is the legal advice? Who is giving this legal advice? That I had the question on this, or is this just? I'm. You know what? Really, the report has an awful lot of questions there, and it's doing more. I think it's causing more uncertainty than anything else. And unless they're prepared to stand by it and back it up and explain how they got the information, where they got the information, how they arrived, what was their analysis, then it really it doesn't stand up at all.
0: Well,
11: simple as that.
0: As long as there is, the advice that they're using. I mean, this was the expert panel. I thought they were the experts. And it always confounds me when we go to get other experts to help the experts that we had. I thought it was supposed to eliminate that level. And I get it. You want to consult. You have consultants. But then there's the cost to that. And at this point, you know, and there's $8 million for the referendum. Do you believe that'll happen? How did you interpret the premier's answer to the seven times he was asked?
11: I think we're starting to see the backing away from that promise, if that was ever a real promise. Because I was seeing, my thoughts on it, Brian, is that if you're going to have a referendum on such a complex deal, and keep in mind that we had like 4 days of debate in the House of Assembly on this, and we still wanted to have an independent committee. A commission who could consult as widely as they wanted. I'm thinking you're going to have to do an awful lot of information and education and everything else that go along with it. And then it comes down to what if the turnout is only 20%? What does that mean in terms of acceptance? I don't know. To me, it was foolhardy to begin with, unless you're prepared to put an awful lot of money into it. And I would say it's going to cost way more than $8 million if we want to make sure that the public is totally informed. It was is one of these, I think, a throwaway promise that maybe the premier is wishing he hadn't made, and maybe didn't have any intention of following through on it.
0: Yeah, and I mean, I remember asking the premier in some of his first appearances, one over at the Field House, that, you know, what will the question be? And even, and I get it, at that early stage, even back just before Christmas, it was like, well what, or I think it was just after Christmas, and it was, I just asked him point blank, like, have you formed in your mind how the question will be worded? If it ever does come to that, and everyone I've spoken to, government, non-government, tells me there's really impossible to be able to form a simple question that, you know, addresses the fact that not everyone will have any insight and be fully informed on the intricacies of this deal. So in my mind, the only question is going to be, do you trust us or not? Yes or no?
11: Well, and me, the best thing the firm to do is just simply say, no, we're not going to have it and be done with it, and for those reasons. But, I mean, prior to the election, it was, we're going to have a referendum. We're going to put it to a vote. Now it's, well, my focus is on the getting a good deal. I'm not even thinking about a referendum. So prior to the, during the election, prior to it, was, we're definitely going to have a referendum. We're not even waiting, even though we haven't seen the deal yet, but we're going to have a referendum. Now it's, well, we're going to work on a deal first, and then we'll worry about a referendum. To me, again, it's backing away from that promise, and probably wishing they hadn't made it to begin with. It was a naive promise in some ways, unless you're prepared to really put the effort into informing the public in a very thorough way on this.
0: And the other question is timelines, because with the change in government, potential change in government in Quebec in the fall, then, you know, how soon can this get going? How soon can they formulate the question? How soon can they decide? And then there's Ottawa's involvement. It just seems like a lot. I just want them to come out and say it. All bets are off.
11: You know, that's right, and that's the thing. Like, what is Ottawa's involvement? Because I haven't heard anything in terms of a definitive commitment from the Prime Minister on this, as to, like, you know, have they promised a power corridor through Quebec? Is that, like, what exactly is the commitment there? I haven't heard that. And I think also, as much as this government says that they're working at the best deal, that they're not worried about the timelines, I think the reality of the timelines, the political timelines in Quebec, is probably starting to sink in, and they realize they're coming up on a time crunch as well. But any of us who sat through the debate, and them included, should have known this at that time, what we're facing here, as to what our leverage is and what their leverage is, right? Simple as that.
0: Yeah, and I don't really have a problem with not rushing things. I have no problem with that. I just want that openness and transparency that we were promised. That's it.
11: Yeah, exactly. Perfect. Thank you very much, Brian.
0: Great chat. Thank you very much for making time for the program today. I'm sure we'll talk again. Take care.
11: Take care. Bye-bye.
0: Great. Okay, right at the top of the hour, let's take the news, and we'll be back with, as advertised, Jen Crow with Choices for Youth after the break.
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22: At 11 o'clock, we have a bit of blue sky, the temperature at 9 in St. John's, winds gusting to about 50 at the airport. Good morning, I'm Sarah Strickland. The Royal Newfoundland Constabulary says there has been no further movement in the investigation into the discovery of a severed head off Minerals Road in CBS 25 years ago. Linda Swain reports for VOCM News.
23: There was a major breakthrough in the case 2 years ago when genetic genealogy identified the remains as belonging to Temistocle, or Temi Cassis, of Cuba. Cassis arrived in Quebec from Cuba on a tourist visa in April of 1992, but there was no record of him coming to Newfoundland. Investigators believe he was in his 30s and died sometime between 1997 and 1998. His cause of death and how his head ended up in Newfoundland is part of the investigation. RNC put out a public plea for information to try to track Cassis' movements and shed light on his death. Anyone with information is asked to contact the RNC. Linda Swain, VOCM, Local News Now.
22: The NHL playoffs are down to the final four, including the upstart Montreal Canadiens, with St. John's native Alex Newhook leading the way. Game one of the Eastern Conference Final goes tonight in Carolina against the Hurricanes, which have yet to lose a game. They've disposed Ottawa and Philadelphia in four straight. Alex's mom, Paula Newhook, says he has bounced back to lead the team in scoring this postseason after missing a couple of months on the injured list.
24: As Alex would be the first to say, he put the puck in the net for those two game sevens, but it's certainly a team effort, and he would not say anything otherwise. He happened to be the lucky one at the right time to get that goal. So, you know, certainly fabulous to see him leading the team in the scoring and stuff, but it's a team event for sure.
22: The winner of this series takes on the winner of Vegas and Colorado in the final. Game time tonight, 8:30 Newfoundland time. The health minister is looking into the reason why kidney patients in the Western Zone will be referred to St. John's for initial assessments. The independent member for Humber Bay of Islands, Eddie Joyce, raised the matter with Minister Leela Evans during question period yesterday.
1: It is my understanding that in coming weeks there will be a disruption of kidney-related referrals at Western Memorial Regional Hospital for patients being referred to St. John's for initial assessments with follow-ups and treatments being held at Western Memorial. Any changes like this will result in patients from the West Coast having to wait for longer assessments and having to incur expenses. I asked the minister, are you aware of these changes in procedure and what is being done regarding recruitment efforts at Western Memorial for additional doctors for Western Newfoundland?
3: The Honourable the Minister of Health and Community Services.
4: First off, I wasn't aware of any referrals to St. John's. But that's the important issue, and that will be looked into. Also, too, is Newfoundland Labrador Health Services do have a recruitment program to a recruitment right now for a nephrologist for Western Zone to make sure that they can meet the needs. And right now, they're not aware of any patients being turned away, Speaker.
22: The world's largest retailer has delivered another quarter of impressive sales to cost-conscious customers. Walmart's lower prices have been a magnet for shoppers across the income spectrum. But the retailer's cautious about the rest of the year, issuing a forecast for the current quarter that's weaker than what Wall Street has been expecting. Walmart has resonated with many shoppers who are increasingly careful about where they spend their money as inflation takes a bigger bite out of their paychecks. Up next, your VOCM weather forecast.
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22: Metro, rest of the Avalon, sun and cloud today. Westerly winds at 50, a high of 13. Clear skies tonight, winds at 40 and a low of plus 2. Sunshine tomorrow, westerly winds will gust to 60 and a high of 10. For Clarenville and central Newfoundland, sun and cloud today. Westerly winds 60 and a high of 10. Clear skies tonight, winds at 40, low of plus 1. And then sunshine tomorrow, westerly winds gusting to 70 and a high of 9. South coast, sun and cloud today. Westerly winds 50, a high of 10. Clear tonight, winds at 40, low plus 4. Sunshine tomorrow, westerly winds at 60 and a high of 9. For the west coast, southwest coast, northern peninsula, next couple of days, sunshine, northwesterly winds 50 and a high of 9. Clear tonight, winds at 40, low of plus 2. Happy Valley, Goose Bay, overcast today. Northwesterly winds 50 and a high of 6. Mainly cloudy tonight, winds at 40, a low of plus 1. Showers or flurries tomorrow, winds from the north of 40, high of plus 4. Labrador West, cloudy with flurries for today. Northwesterly winds 40 and a high of plus 3. Cloudy tonight, winds at 40, low minus 2. Mostly cloudy tomorrow, winds from the north of 30 and a high of plus 2. For the north coast, periods of snow ending around lunchtime, then cloudy for the afternoon. Northwesterly winds 50, a high of plus 3. Snow or rain this evening, winds at 50, a low of 0, and that snow should end by lunchtime tomorrow. Northerly winds 40 and a high of plus 3. Right now in St. John's, sunshine, temperature at 9, winds are gusting. Actually, temperature is at 11 now in St. John's, winds gusting to about 60 over at the airport. I'll be back with all the news of the day at 12 noon for VOCM News. I'm Sarah Strickland.
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0: Welcome back to the program. Let's welcome to the program the Executive Director for Choices for Youth, Jen Crow. Jen, thank you so much for your patience. How are you today?
7: Oh, my pleasure. I'm doing well, Brian. How are you?
0: Not too bad. You know, it's Thursday. I count the days, but
7: it's sunny outside. We can't complain.
0: It really is. The sun, and sadly, I've got to look through 3 or 4 panes of glass to see it, but I can see it. So thank you for reminding me. And just being reminded of it is almost as good as being out and basking in it.
7: There you go, yeah.
0: Jen, a few things on your plate these days, but let's get to the success of the Hockey Helps the Homeless. I had Terry Ryan on here a little while ago. We were talking this up, and just a great initiative. Why don't you just remind our listeners of what it's all about and the involvement that Choices for Youth has in it?
7: Absolutely. Yeah, no, thanks so much, Brian. So just for your listeners who may not be aware, Choices for Youth, we're a nonprofit organization focused on ending youth homelessness. And this is the second year in a row that we have been able to co-host Hockey Helps the Homeless alongside the national organization of Hockey Helps the Homeless. So we were able to bring it to Newfoundland and Labrador alongside some exceptional community leaders, including Terry Ryan and Bill Malone. So this is a really exciting event. We had six pros who came to Newfoundland and Labrador, including Terry Ryan, Brian McGrattan, James Shepherd, Brad Brown. It was an incredible lineup former pros.
0: Not to forget Darren Langdon, of course, good Derelict boy.
7: Absolutely.
0: And former
7: That's
0: Cab
7: right. That's, no, thank you for that. Yeah, absolutely. So fantastic event.
0: Yeah,
7: and, you know, it's great, Brian, because, like, the challenges around youth homelessness, unfortunately, are not going away. In fact, we've seen a tripling of homelessness in the last 3 years in St. John's. But events like this really remind us that we have a whole community backing us. And to have six teams coming out to play, 30-plus volunteers, we had a group from the Home Depot who came out and volunteered for the second year in a row, all just coming together really for the love of the sport, but also in a shared unity around wanting to address and end youth homelessness in Newfoundland and Labrador.
0: Yeah, and people always ask, you know, so first of all, over 60 grand, is that from that? And that was just one day, correct? It was just a one-day tournament.
7: $62,000, yeah, just one day. And, wow. You know, we've seen the success of this in other cities across Canada. Like I said, this is only the second year we've hosted it here in Newfoundland and Labrador. So we hope that that number continues to grow year after year as people become mm-hmm. more familiar with the event and more teams get involved.
0: And, you know, it's always a question these days when money is raised like that. Some I know that, I don't know if you've ever heard the Cars for Kids commercials. Have you seen those commercials? The annoying jingle. Yeah. I'm sorry. I call it annoying. I don't really mind it. I thought it was kind of cute. But, you know, in that realm, that organization is in a little bit of hot water now for how they, you know, use the money that was apparently for charity. But it's always a question where the money goes, you know, and the question, does it stay here? Is it spread across, you know, other organizations that don't help locally? But this money stays 100% net proceeds stay local, correct?
7: That's right. Net proceeds do stay local, Brian. So, and in terms of exactly where the investment goes, I think these are important questions that we should always be asking. So we successfully house just over 100 young people every single year, and that's mostly in our own transitional supportive and affordable housing. So this money raised will help house young people this year, and those are youth under the age of 30. But the other thing I want to mention in terms of where these resources go is to provide what we often call wraparound supports. But really that means mental health services, a hot meal a day, access to family-based supports, access to basic needs. And that's one of the things that we're most proud about providing at Choices for Youth. And just to kind of give you an example of what that looks like, for young people who are accessing our shelter, we actually had multiple youth in the last 3 months who were able to be trained and employed with one of our three social enterprises. And now they're able to move on to an affordable home of their own. So when we can match stable housing with access to wraparound services like employment and basic needs, that's really where we see success for young people. And it's events like Hockey Helps the Homeless that allow us to be able to provide that combination of services and supports so that youth can really land back on their feet and you know, be able to imagine a better future for themselves.
0: You mentioned your locations and the different, you know, work that you do around the province, not just obviously people familiar with the services in St. John's just because it's the capital city and they're used probably more than most. But how is the West Coast hub? I think it's at Vine Place, is it? Community Center in Cornerbrook. How is that working out? I think it was just opened, was it not?
7: Yeah, just about 6 weeks ago. So, yeah, you're absolutely right, Brian. So about not to get into the whole history of it, but we have for the last 10 years been trying to figure out how we better support young people who are in rural and remote parts of our province. So today, for example, 30% of the youth who we will support have recently arrived in St. John's from other parts of Newfoundland and Labrador. We know from the data, from the research, that youth are always better supported closer to home. And most of the young people who we see day to day, they don't want to be in St. John's. They want to be in their home communities, but they may just be lacking the services and supports that they need closer to home. So we have established in partnership with 65 agencies across the province an initiative called Beckett. And Beckett, by the way, is the Beothic word for where you go. It's a word that our youth Leadership Council came up with. And we just opened up a new hub site in partnership with Vine Place Community Center in Corner Brook. And so youth now can go to Vine Place and access housing services. We have multiple therapists that are going to be operating out of that location. They can access employment-based services, food security, basic needs, as well as other family-based supports. And that's a partnership with Newfoundland Labrador Health Services. So young people will actually be able to access primary care from that hub site too. So the idea is that no matter what a young person is experiencing, whether that is homelessness or maybe mental health challenges or maybe food security issues, that they can go to that one location and be able to meet their needs. And we will also be offering virtual services for youth in the broader Western Newfoundland region too. So it's going incredibly well. The word that was portrayed to me was that they've had an onslaught of young people accessing services. Yeah. I was told by one of their staff that they're going to need more staff soon because of the demand. But the most important thing is, there's no shortage of issues, but we also know what works. And we need to continue to invest in evidence-based solutions like the integrated youth services model, which we're now proud to be able to operate here in Newfoundland and Labrador.
0: Yeah, onslaught has a negative connotation sometimes, but not necessarily in this case, because if they're seeking it out, that's the step, right? That's what we need. And youth can never have enough good choices. And thanks to Choices for Youth, they have those and options, and it's not despair-ridden. And, you know, I don't know what you're seeing these days, Jen. I mean, it can be pretty, you know, negative, and everything that we see that kids and teens are up against these days, whether it's the discussion we had about social media or whatever. And I've been in the courts too much to see too many youth come through with lives wasted. In many cases, through no fault of their own, just the situation that they found themselves in. I can't say it enough, and people know it. Sometimes your work goes just a little under the radar for me. I think it should be heralded every day. So thank you for the time. Thanks for the good work you're doing. And thanks for defining Beckett, because I'm a journalism nerd when I always wonder, you know, why was it called that, or where did that name come from, and what's the significance? So I'm glad you cleared that up for me, too.
7: Yeah, like many of the program services that we have at Choices for Youth, we can thank the youth for that name. They really are at the center of everything we do and define all of our new programs and initiatives, and Beckett is no exception. So thank you so much for the time today, Brian. Really appreciate you having me on.
0: Yeah, you're helping them, but they're also helping themselves. So it's just an incredible organization. Thanks for the good work. Keep it up. Thanks so much, Jen.
7: All right, take care now.
0: Take care. You too. Bye. All right, right on that. Look at that, Dave. I'm going to, you know, you can buy me lunch for this one, right? Hitting all the marks today. Let's take that break and come back with where are we going after that. Well, we got Kathy Bishop there with Saltwater Community Association, a big fundraiser coming up. Gary Young wants to talk about wait times on MRIs and the Canadian Taxpayers Federation. We're going to get into how the money is being spent with Devin Drover right after the break.
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0: Welcome back to the show for this Thursday and right to line number two. And Kathy Bishop with the Saltwater Community Association, you're on the air.
29: Hi, Brian. How are you today?
0: I'm fine. Thank you for everybody asking. I'm doing good, and I'm going to ask right back at you. How are you?
29: I'm great. Thanks for asking.
0: It's good to be great in these days, because it's not easy sometimes, hey?
29: No, it's not. I wanted to go on to talk about I'm with the Saltwater Community Association here in Bonavista, and we are having a Raise Your Voices comedy night with Mary Walsh and Matt Rice at the JAG Soundhouse.
0: Well, that should be a laugh and a half, and I mean that literally.
29: It should be. She's quite hilarious.
0: Not to mention Matt.
29: So it's going to be June the 10th at 8 p.m. Doors open at 7. That's okay. on a Wednesday. So I just wanted to give a plug for that. Tickets are going. There's limited tickets available right now, so they're selling good. If anybody's interested in tickets, you can go on to the JAG Soundhouse website to get your tickets. We're also having a 50-50 draw there as well, and tickets are going to be $5 each or 3 for $10. And also, Mary Walsh is going to be selling and signing her new book, Brassy Bit of Aging Crumpet.
0: What a title.
29: So that's, I know, right? And so she's going to be doing that after the show at the end of the night. So lots happening for that event. So just kind of give it a plug. Get mm-hmm. your tickets before they're gone. It is a fundraiser for us, for our transition house that we do have in the Trinity Bay North area. So we are it's for women and children fleeing violence. Mm-hmm. Well, so it's going to be for a family for that.
0: It's the JAG is beautiful. If you haven't been down, this is a great opportunity to go, not just for a great cause. Well, yes, for the great cause first, but just if you haven't been down there, it's just the sound is incredible. The building itself, the work that the Steeles put into this, John Steele and everybody else. It's a beautiful facility, great place to watch a show of any show, any

0: Water Community Association. What, you know, I know this is specifically, you mentioned transitional housing, which unfortunately, sadly, is an issue everywhere.
1: Yes.
0: But, you know, just the other good work that you do, just the genesis of it.
1: Well, we do, our motto is communities helping communities live better. So we are based in Bonavista, but we help people right up the Bonavista Peninsula. We've, you know, gone into Clarenville. We do a lot of food insecurity. You know, we help people out, like a lot of our fundraising that we do go to, you know, helping people out with food and that kind of thing. So, you know, we do have the transition house on the go kind of thing. So we're into a little bit of everything.
0: No, these organizations and communities that people take it by the, you know, the throat and say, look, we're, you know, we have to have this organization to support the various vulnerable people or whatever is going on in our community, whether it's business, you know, heritage, you name it. But it's great. You know, I think of the Shorefest, of course, and FOGO that was established, your own there. Every community, you know, has these associations now and people giving of their own time and for all these great causes. And the JAG is going to be on wheels that night, I'm telling you. So it's give me one more time, the time and the day again, the date.
1: It's June 10th. It's on a Wednesday, and it's 8 p.m. is the start of the concert, and the doors will open at 7. Bring your money for your 50-50 tickets, and you can also purchase Mary's book at the end of the night if that's something that you want to do. I'm sure her book is going to be quite hilarious as well, as just as she is.
0: Yeah, no doubt whatsoever. Thanks for this, Kathy. I really appreciate it. Good luck. Break legs, and I hope it's a success. I'm sure it will be.
1: Okay. Thank you for letting me promote it.
0: You're more than well. Anytime. Thanks again. Don't be a stranger. Call again.
1: You have a great day, Brian. Thank you.
0: Thanks. You too, Kathy. Thanks. Okay, let's go to line number 4. And Gary, you're on the air.
2: Yes. I'd like to talk about a little bit our medical conditions here.
0: Surely.
2: As almost lying, like I have discs in my back and in my neck. That's deteriorating, and it's making it very hard to get around and move, actually. Hello?
0: Yes, sir. I'm listening. Go right ahead.
2: Okay. And I'm getting no help here whatsoever. I go to my family doctor. She's not really sure what to prescribe. Like, she prescribed pills for me. It takes 4 to 6 weeks for it to work. I have to take them one lot of pills. Nothing's happened, and this is the second lot of pills, different pills. Nothing's happened. I go to the hospital up here. I'm waiting there for 6 or 7 hours, and nothing happens. In the meantime, I got a job to walk. Like, my legs are like rubber. My arms are numb from my shoulders down. This has been like this since Christmas. I lose all use of my legs and arms at times. I can't get up. I fall on the floor. I can't get up. I live by myself. What do I have to do? Go in and sit up in the health science until somebody decides to see me, or what?
0: Well, you'd be unfortunately joining a lot of other people there waiting a long time. There's a lot on this. Well, how long have you been waiting again? Just remind me, Gary, how long have you, like, when was the last time you had any, either communication, an appointment, or actually been in for an MRI?
2: I'm still waiting for MRI. This has been scheduled since shortly after Christmas.
0: Okay.
2: And I haven't heard anything. The doctors here, the nurse that I have here, she's after faxing in, urging it a couple of times. You know, there's just nothing happening. All that's happening is I'm getting worse every day. Like, I mean, I'm an outgoing person. I like to be able to get out and move around. Right now, I'm in the house 95% of the time. You know, simple fact, I can't move.
0: Yeah, the restriction on movement is just overall bad for health. You know, if you're not able to exercise and move around, you know, we hear people that are in bed, you know, bedridden, waiting for things. And it's, again, the worst kind of waiting that you can imagine. No exercise, no movement of the limbs, no blood flow, no oxygen, air in the lungs. Right now, Gary, I mean, you know, the wait times are, well, there's about 6,000-7,000 people on the waiting list across the country waiting for scans. And the wait times range from, like, anywhere from 100 to 500 days for non-urgent, like depending on your, you know, everybody has a priority, of course. Some people may have a more serious condition.

0: action or determined, deemed to be that way. And we know since Christmas, of course, we know that two new MRIs were added to the healthcare system, thanks to the province and money raised through the Healthcare Foundation. So Minister Lee Evans had noted that there were two state-of-the-art machines to be located, I think, in the ambulatory health hub there in the city, and help alleviate wait time. So I don't know if that's going to help you or not. You don't have an appointment per se right now, do you?
1: I do have an appointment the 14th of May of next year to see a specialist. That's nothing else. I'm still waiting for a letter from the Health Science for an MRI.
0: Okay.
1: Like, I mean, if I sit off here and wait and wait and wait, I'm going to be in a wheelchair or something, because every day it's just getting worse and worse and worse. Like, I mean, the other day I was in the bathroom. I got up. I was halfway standing in the hall. I don't live in a very big house. And I was in the floor for 45 minutes trying to get to the Chesterfield so I could get up. And when I try to get up, I have no use in my arms or anything to help pull myself up. But, you know, the doctor is saying, like, try these pills. They only take 4 to 6 weeks from them to work.
0: Pills, yeah.
1: That's not even sensible to me. A pill to take 4 to 6 weeks to work. So what do I do in 4 to 6 weeks? Laid up, canned flowers, you know? It's very frustrating because, I mean, what I'm getting is just a run around and, well, we'll wait and see, right? I can't wait and see, right? Yeah. I got to get something done or see somebody.
0: This is just,
1: you know, a year's time, I'm going to be in a wheelchair. Less than that.
0: Yeah, and right now, again, you might not qualify as a urgent case. You know, you're in, I can't imagine the pain you're in regularly, but it might not qualify as an urgent case. Clearly, if you have a wait time that's another year out, again, they can range from 100 to 400 days. That would cover the year, but urgent scans can be done in a month if it's deemed urgent. So you may not be deemed urgent, but try to tell you that, who can't, you know, you're worried your condition can worsen to the point where you weren't an urgent case, but now you are, you know, which can just make it even worse. Again, the wait list, you know, can be a problem of its own. So, Gary,
1: like, I mean,
0: yeah, go ahead.
1: Like, I mean, the nurse, she's after putting it in twice, like, urgent and everything like this. I mean, and still nothing happens. I know there's a long waiting list, but I mean, like I say, in a year's time, sure, probably I won't need one. I could be pushing up daisies before then, you know.
0: And so could others, Gary, because, you know, we know that the longer something goes unchecked, the longer your MRI is delayed, who knows what could be, God forbid, metastasis or whatever, it could be getting worse in the interim. So there's an argument there that says, you know, the wait lists are fine, but it could just add more problems for the acute care system, you know? Gary, I'm right at the break. Yeah. I'll give you a few seconds there to wrap up, but then I really would ask you to keep me posted on how this goes and whether or not you get a quicker time. Or do you want to wrap up there?
1: Sure. Because, like, I mean, if I had money to move to go to another province, Ontario or Calgary, I'm sure I'd have this problem solved or worked on. But not here, wait and wait and wait. Like, I mean, I'm only getting $110 every 2 weeks to live on here in social service, you know. It's kind of hard to travel like that.
0: No, I mean, look, right? That's the other problem, right? Which is why we, you know, the yeoman's work is going on to make it better and to help improve the healthcare system. And it's not much better in other jurisdictions. But if you can find a quicker time, of course, it always depends on how urgent your condition is. Gary, thanks for the call. Please keep me posted. Everyone who calls with a concern like this, I'd love to have a follow-up just to let me know if you're getting anywhere with it. And then we can even elevate it. And there's always your MHA. You know, if you feel you're being hard done by and you're not getting the same fair treatment that somebody else in your condition might be, then that's another stop for you, right?
1: Okay.
0: Appreciate
1: it.
0: Good luck.
1: Okay.
0: I hope the pain's not too unbearable. Take care. All right. There's Gary on MRI times. We can take those calls all day, and there are a lot of them. Absolutely. Just looking at the wait list. Let's take our second last break of the morning. Come back with Devin Drover of the Canadian Taxpayers Federation right after the break.
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3: 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The Walk to End ALS is back. 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
0: And welcome back. Let's go, as promised, right to line number three. And Devin Drover with the Canadian Taxpayers Federation, the Atlantic Director, you're on the air.
11: Yeah, thanks so much for having me. And, you know, I'm calling today. This has been a big week for news about the Churchill Falls MOU.
0: Oh,
11: and,
0: you said it.
11: And as you might recall, a lot of that traces back to the big announcement event held by then Premier Andrew Fury at the Rooms in December 2024 when the agreement was unveiled. I'm sure we all remember the big spectacle. And one of the things that we focus on here at the Canadian Taxpayers Federation is government waste and accountability. And one of the questions we asked recently through access information requests was, how much did taxpayers have to pay for that announcement cost? And that's what I wanted to talk about today, because honestly, we were astounded by the answer. That announcement event at the rooms cost taxpayers nearly $79,000 just for that single event. And you know, when you put that number into perspective, we just had Gary on the line talking about how, you know, he receives $110 every 2 weeks in social services and is waiting for essential healthcare treatment. Or even, you know, you look at the average Newfoundlander and Labradorian, what they make in an entire year, it's less than $79,000 for most Newfoundlanders and Labradorians. So, you know, at a time where families are tightening their belts, people are worried about groceries, it's honestly heart-wrenching to hear that just a simple photo op, a simple political announcement can cost $79,000. So you know, that's really what we're here today to highlight, just, you know, another example of government waste where, you know, there's no doubt that it was an important announcement. But, you know, we have to look at within the provincial government doing things for a lower cost at a time when taxpayers, including Gary, who just called, are struggling.
0: Sure, it makes eminent sense, and especially now that, you know, the current government has deemed it all to be not worth the paper, well, you know, putting words in their mouth, but certainly less desirable than what they wanted. I'm just wondering, Devin, I mean, from my understanding, you have 79,000 here in your news release, but couldn't you add 300,000 to that? I mean, that was what I understood they spent, the government of the day, spent on the advertising and public relations campaign even before the announcement, in the lead up to it. So, you know, my calculation, you're almost up to 400 grand as opposed to 79.
11: Yeah, so we actually previously reported on that as well. And that's another thing we look at quite heavily is these government advertising contracts. And yeah, it's crazy to think about the total cost just on promoting a deal. And I mean, we know governments are guilty of it. You can even go through if you look at you're driving down a road that's being developed, you see a government development sign, this by the Department of Transportation and Infrastructure always has the minister's name on there. You have to think that's a bit of a political advertisement as well. But yeah, it's really just outrageous how much they spent promoting this MOU that we now know, you know, a year and a half later, a bit longer than that, you know, it's really, we're no closer to having it signed, and we don't know if we ever will. And, you know, fundamentally, it's not about, you know, is the deal good? Is the deal bad? It's that, you know, government, when talking about these things, when promoting these things, they should be doing so at a much more cost-effective manner, right? Like, the premier can stand behind a podium, whoever that premier is, hold a press conference and answer questions. It shouldn't cost, you know, $79,000, almost $80,000 a year to do, especially when you look at, you know, our budget situation. We're carrying roughly $21 billion in debt. Taxpayers are paying about $1.2 billion every year just on interest charges. So, you know, at a time where government should be showing restraint, I think, you know, we need to really rein in these kind of announcements costs. I mean, that's, I think, a call to action today is that, you know, we have a new government since that announcement took place. There needs to be stricter caps in government event spending. There needs to be mandatory disclosure rules. So, you know, this isn't something that our organization or a concerned journalist or taxpayer needs to file a freedom of information request and wait potentially months. And you know, I'm sure you're aware of the delays that sometimes can come with those FOI requests or ATI requests. So, you know, these questions or these type of things need to be done at a lower cost. There needs to be caps on this. So we're not seeing government just pat themselves on the back, using taxpayer money. And, you know, there needs to be disclosure rules so taxpayers can see actually how much these events cost or the promotion, whether that's advertising or otherwise.
0: Oh, you struck a nerve there, Devin. I am painfully aware of what it takes, the red tape, the hoops, the money you have to pay to get an FOI request. Back in the day, you know, you'd wait 2 or 3 months. They'd always miss the deadline to get a freedom of information request out the actual papers to you. And then, of course, you get them 2 months later and you might get a letter suggesting that some part of it was your request was out of line with protocol. You have to file it again, or it just comes full of black ink without any notice. And then you got to go back and make further requests, which is, you know, where the privacy commissioner can come in and help and that sort of thing. And look, I have, you know, stated this week, I'm open to hearing any other. I don't think it's necessarily a good thing that former premiers should go away and never be heard from again. I think their experience and any kind of negotiations they had could add and could help a current government, you know, with the road that they go down to try to you know, amend and fix the Churchill deal. But, you know, back in the day, not only was there a lot of money spent, there was a lot of theatrics, you know, and ripping up the deal for the cameras. And, you know, you wonder how much it's all orchestrated. I welcome former Premier Fury here. I know that former Premier Williams has been on various media. He's speaking out publicly because he supports, of course, what the Wakeham government's doing. But I haven't heard a lot of defense of the MOU, which has been taken to task all this week. I don't know personally which one was better. I'm reading everything. I know an expert panel has their opinion on this current one, on the work, the review of the past MOU or the MOU that was drafted by the Liberals. But again, I'm still on the fence. I'm reading all the expert opinions and the different machinations that go into it. But there's still so much certainty. I guess we can say that the current government, since it's in power, that the former MOU, you know, in its past form, won't see the light of day. Obviously, the changes are in the works, but the money that was spent, I hear the Taxpayers Federation loud and clear.
11: Thank you so much.
0: Appreciate the time. Thanks. Anytime. Okay, take care. That's Devin Drover with the, of course, Canadian Taxpayers Federation. Let's see, right on the break. Let's take that break. Come back with Mike and Andrew after the break.
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0: And welcome back to the show. You know, one of the things, you know, now that I've getting my feet a little bit wetter here with the show, we're always looking on the lookout with so much heavy news on the go. Always looking for some good news, you know, some positive stories. I'm sure you'd all agree that'd be nice to sprinkle some in with all the heavy topics that we're dealing with this week and any week. And of course, this next caller and this next call is directly in line with that. There's a young lady, Tara Connolly from St. John's, shout out, recently awarded the scholarship for, let me see, the Energy Job Shop Skill Trade Scholarship 2026. And this is across all North America. And to tell us a little bit more about it, on line number five is Andrew Forster. Andrew is the partner and co-founder with the Energy Job Shop. Good morning, Andrew.
22: Good morning.
0: You're just for full disclosure, you're in Alberta this morning, so you're rising a little early for this chat, so I appreciate that. Thank you.
22: Yeah, absolutely. I'm based here in Edmonton, so.
0: Yeah, so tell us all about it. I'm hoping to talk to Tara down the road about this, of course, but for now, why don't you tell us a little about this? It's incredible accomplishment by Tara of St. John's.
22: You betcha, yeah. So Energy Job Shop is a North American skilled trades and energy job platform. So we focus on oil field, construction, mining, industrial, and it's not just Canada, it's all across North America. So Tara had won, she was selected based on hundreds of candidates all the way from Alaska to Texas, Alberta, Newfoundland. So she really stood out.
0: Oh, absolutely, to say the least, when you have that many in the mix. She's currently at the Canadian Training Institute in Bay Roberts, is that right?
22: That is correct. Yeah, she's taking the heavy equipment program there.
0: So how is this selected? How does this process go? And what is it that stands out that determines, you know, that which person wins this scholarship? And how much is it valued at?
22: You betcha. So the bursary for this year for the spring intake is $1,000. And we hope to build on that year after year. We get around 15 to 20 million visits to the website per year. The platform is completely free to use for job seekers. So Tara stood out because her story was, honestly, it's very, very grounded and practical. Her background was in marketing and business, so she was transitioning careers into heavy equipment operation. And Tara had already invested pretty heavily into training and certifications. I've been to Newfoundland, and I understand Bay Roberts is probably about an hour away. So she had mentioned that the funding would be used to help cover transportation costs, some PPE, and additional equipment to try and nudge her way into the industry.
0: Yeah, it's about an hour away, depending on the weather and the highway and the construction. I don't need to tell you about that. I'm just looking at all of the, you know, different issues here. So how will it help her? Like, how will that, you know, how do these scholarships normally help someone who's in the situation and the stage that she's in with her career?
22: Yeah, so, you know, there's what we see, especially here in Alberta, and we do have a pretty large audience down in the Permian Basin. We're actually going to be speaking at the New Mexico Extractive and Energy Committee here in the end of the month. So I think there's a lot of interest, but a lot of people, I guess, don't know where to start. So you're finding a lot of people that are maybe unsure about losing their job in AI if they've got like a marketing or administrative job, and they're you know, skilled trades has always been a career path, but they're not exactly sure where to start. So I think the scholarship is for a lot of people, like, while $1,000 could be a lot of money or not very much money, it depends where you live. Like, for a lot of these people in Alaska, $1,000 can be life-changing if they're looking to transition their career. So I think for a lot of people, they can use that money towards various certifications if they need to take first aid, WMIS, Fall Protect, et cetera, or to cover the cost of the actual programs themselves if they're already registered in school. You know, PPE equipment is quite expensive, And as Tara had mentioned, with the cost of gas, transportation costs can be, you know, pretty large.
0: Yeah, that I was you just took the words right out of my mouth. Transportation alone, gas right now, if we're going back and forth to town or whatever, that's a tank right there, and it is killing everybody, just let alone somebody trying to make their way, trying to, you know, build a little financial nest, you know, for other things. This that lump, chunk of cash must be really invaluable. I'm just wondering what kind of, you know, are you into the recruitment? Are you still stealing all our good workers for Labrador? I mean that tongue-in-cheek.
22: Yeah, no, absolutely. We don't kind of view ourselves as a recruiter. You know, it's one of the things I will say is we, like, Energy Job Shop sits right in the middle. And this is one of the things we're going to be speaking at. We're going to be attending the NISQ Energy Show here at the end of next week, as well as the New Mexico Chamber. And, you know, you hear all of these employers saying, we can't find workers, we can't find, you know, skilled trades workers. And there's this alleged shortage that is coming up for data centers and projects that are happening across Canada and the U.S. And then we sit in the middle and we get thousands and thousands and thousands of emails from job seekers every week saying, I never hear back from employers. So Energy Job Shop kind of sits right in the middle, and it's like, well, which is the right truth? So where we try and help is we post thousands and thousands of free jobs. And the way that we aggregate the jobs for these skilled trade workers, you can't find anywhere else. You'd think that someone like Indeed or ZipRecruiter would do that. But a lot of these skilled trades workers are looking for specific jobs that provide living out allowance, fly in, fly out, camp-based work, paid training, especially for people that are looking to transition careers. So we aggregate all that, and the site is completely free to use for the job seekers. And then on the employer side, if there's a large shutdown or turnaround project, we can help fill roles, not on the recruitment side, but basically helping them fill up their candidate pipeline.
0: That's fantastic. And, you know, needless to say, you talk about the waiting is the hardest part. You know, you're applying for these jobs and the uncertainty of what's taken so long. And like you said, with different other job sites. And you mentioned AI. Look, I saw some stats the other day, the percentages of younger people concerned about whether or not their job will even be relevant in the age of AI is a real concern, too. So that guidance, you know, and assurance that what you're doing will be sustainable as a career in the future is just, you know, off the charts right now. And there's a lot of doubt that it will be. So these kind of assists by groups like yours are invaluable. I'll just give you a second to wrap up, but I appreciate the time again.
22: Yeah, absolutely. So I think for anyone that's interested, we've opened up a wait list for the fall 2026 scholarship, and we've already received, I think, over four dozen people on the wait list. So if anyone wants to take a look, see if they qualify, it is energyjobshop.com/scholarship. Again, it's completely free to use and enter. And yeah, hopefully see more people sign up for that.
0: Great. And I'm looking forward to get Tara on the show anytime soon, so you can pass the message.
22: Absolutely.
0: Wonderful. Thanks again. Andrew Forrester, co-founder of Energy Job Shop. Thanks again. Take care. All right. Let's see. Just time to squeeze in one more caller. Let's go to line number one. And Mike, you're on the air. Mike?
1: Right.
0: How's it going, my friend?
1: Every day is a gift, Mr. Callahan. I'm alive.
0: Yeah, that's no small thing these days for some people, although I don't want to joke about it. You just recently had a pretty big scare in hospital. How was your stay?
1: You know what? I have to say, between St. Clair's and the health science, it's probably the best five-star accommodations I've ever had. Service was great. You know, I mean, the care and consideration of the staff in these hospitals is above and beyond. Like, I mean, more than anything I've ever seen anywhere in my life. They're just constantly next to you all the time to make sure that you have everything you need and everything you want, or everything that's needed to keep you healthy. Eastern Health is very good at keeping people alive, but not very good at preventive maintenance. Had I had a doctor over the last 8 years, I would have been able to probably avoid this major surgery at this point. But because the way our healthcare system is, I don't have a doctor. I don't currently have a family doctor. I still don't have one. I'm out of hospital now. I've had my surgery. I'm 3 weeks into about a 12-week recovery. But after all that is said and done, I still don't have a doctor.
0: Yeah, and you,
1: so,
0: and
1: you know, I don't know, like,
0: and you and a lot of
1: where
0: others.
1: Where do I go from here?
0: I know. I understand. And but you know, everything you're describing there goes right back to the heart of the Health Accord NL. As you said, they're great at, you know, providing, you know, reactive care. Absolutely. This we've said a million times today and every day. that the staff are, you know, not necessarily the problem. I mean, you know, there's nothing is 100%. But I mean, look, the doctors, the staff, the nurses, the LPNs, healthcare workers in throughout the system. I had this chat earlier this morning, and everyone agrees. We get so many calls about how great the care was. But then there's the other, you know, a system that they're up against trying to provide that care. So, look, no point taken. And again, this is what the health coordinator is all about, proactively trying to reorganize. And even as far as doctors go, because getting everything one stop online, it's definitely a growing pain. But, you know, it should provide at least some kind of better access to a doctor, because you don't have to physically go and see one. And that should make things more efficient. I say should. You know, I've read some of the report and I've been covering it for long enough to know that this is the way they want to go. Whether or not they'll get there and how soon it'll take or how long it'll take remains to be seen. Mike, I got 30 seconds left. Wrap her up, baby.
1: You know, I never realized how overworked everybody in the hospital was until I was there for, you know, over 30 days. My first meeting with a doctor at the health science after being in there for 6 days, he poked his head around the curtain. He said, "Are you Keating?" I said, "Yeah." He said, "See you for surgery on Monday." That was my entire consultation with my doctor before I had surgery.
0: I'd say it was all the time he had, and that's all the time I got for today. Mike, we'll be talking to you. Thanks for the call.
1: Okay, my buddy, you keep in touch.
0: I will. Take care.
1: See you on the 31st.
0: I'll see you on the 31st. Take care. All righty. That'll do it. Sarah Strickland is in the cockpit. Ready to go with the news at noon. Sarah, the Jays salvaged one last night.
3: Savaged one.
0: He was a savage. He was
3: great. He was dominant. But so was Schlittler, but the Jays did get to him.
0: Nice pronunciation of Schlittler.
3: Thank you.
0: Yeah, that's a dicey one.
3: It's difficult to say.
0: It is. Let's hope somewhere it's not in your newscast or your sports. Although you have no problem with it. Thanks, everyone, today for the calls, the emailers, and all the comments and online and elsewhere, the participation. We love it. Thank you so much. We got one more to go this week. Tomorrow on the Friday edition, that's going to be a fun one. Trying to make it light. And again, always looking for your good news stories on top of to try to balance all the heavy stuff we deal with. Drive safely, arrive alive. VOCM cares.
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3: At 12 noon, we have sunshine. The temperature is at 11 in St. John's. Kind of breezy, though. Winds are gusting to about 65 over at St. John's International. Good afternoon. I'm Sarah Strickland. This is the Thursday edition of VOCM at noon. In our news today,
24: There are risks that come along with an outright ban and an outright age limit.
3: Well, talk has begun in political circles to impose restrictions in this province on access to social media for young people. We'll hear from a child psychologist. The world's largest retailer, Walmart, has delivered another quarter of impressive sales to cost-conscious consumers. And the NHL playoffs now down to the final four, and that includes the Montreal Canadiens. And leading the way for the Habs, St. John's native Alex Newhook. We'll hear from proud mom Paula. Plus, we'll take a look at sports and the weather forecast and the VOCM question of the day. But first in our news, the Royal Newfoundland Constabulary says there has been no further movement in the investigation into the discovery of a severed head off Minerals Road in CBS 25 years ago. Linda Swain reports for VOCM News.
25: In 2011, police released an updated forensic recreation of the mystery man's features in hopes that he could be identified. There was a major breakthrough in the case 2 years ago when genetic genealogy identified the remains as belonging to Temistocle or Temi Cassis of Cuba. Cassis arrived in Quebec from Cuba on a tourist visa in April of 1992, but there was no record of him coming to Newfoundland. Investigators believe he was in his 30s and died sometime in 1997 or 1998. His cause of death and how his head ended up in Newfoundland is part of the investigation. RNC put out a public plea for information to try to track Cassis' movements and shed light on his death. Anyone with information is asked to contact the RNC. Linda Swain, VOCM, Local News Now.
3: Talk has begun in political circles to impose restrictions in Newfoundland and Labrador on access to social media by young people with the introduction of a private members bill in the legislature. Opposition leader John Hogan introduced the motion, which calls on government to ban the use of social media and AI chatbots for children 16 years of age and younger. Registered psychologist Dr. Janine Hubbard says while they are seeing an impact on a percentage of kids, what is not understood is who is most at risk. Heavy and early use can make a child more vulnerable. Australia introduced a ban last year, and Hubbard says we still don't have a handle on how that's unfolding.
24: Ban sounds really popular and easy. Oh, it's we're being really, really strict. We're still waiting to see how Australia is doing. The reality is it doesn't sound like, I mean, it sounds like it has reduced usage, which is great. But There are risks that come along with an outright ban and an outright age limit.
3: Premier Tony Wakeham plans to meet with Quebec Premier Christine Fréchette in the coming days as both provinces signal that they are willing to reach a new agreement on Churchill Falls expansion. Fréchette took to social media this week indicating that collaboration between the two provinces is essential. Premier Wakeham says he's hoping to have a face-to-face meeting with Fréchette and Prime Minister Mark Carney in hopes of addressing some of the issues and recommendations made by the review panel.
6: The Premier of Quebec and myself are interested in getting back and negotiating and a better deal for Newfoundland and Labrador. I'm sure she wants a better deal for the province of Quebec. The federal government has expressed an interest in being part of this process, so it'll be interesting as we start our negotiations as to what role they expect to play and how they could be involved in working in and supporting this deal. So that's what we're looking for.
3: Members of the MOU review panel issued a statement to media yesterday about their decision not to attend this week's news conference to answer questions. The opposition has been pressing government as to why panel members suddenly decided not to appear publicly to discuss the report and their findings. The panel initially agreed to be present when the report was released. It subsequently received legal advice indicating that it would be inappropriate under the Public Inquiries Act to publicly present or discuss the report. That was because any comments could be seen as modifying the official report or could inadvertently disclose commercially sensitive information. The MHA for Bourgeois-Lapoille says the court in Port-au-Basque remains closed with no word on when proceedings will be able to resume. Michael King says he's hearing from constituents who have encountered significant issues having to travel to Stephenville, yet the Justice Minister has indicated that it's up to the court system to figure it out. King, who presented a petition in the House of Assembly on the matter, told VOCM Open Line with Brian Callahan that he believes the minister has a greater role to play.
7: I think the minister needs to take a more hands-on role here and to get those courts open, to get those services available to the people of the province so they can access them in a timely manner. So, I'm really hoping the minister will take that hands-on approach and get this done.
3: The health minister is looking into the reason why kidney patients in the Western Zone will be referred to St. John's for initial assessments. The independent member for Humber Bay of Islands, Eddie Joyce, raised the matter with Minister Leela Evans during question period yesterday.
8: It is my understanding that in coming weeks there will be a disruption of kidney-related referrals at West Memorial Regional Hospital for patients being referred to St. John's for initial assessment with follow-ups and treatments being held at West Memorial. Any changes like this will result in patients from the West Coast having to wait for longer assessments and having to incur expenses. I asked the minister, are you aware of these changes in procedure and what is being done regarding recruitment efforts at Western Memorial for additional doctors for Western Newfoundland?
9: The Honourable Minister of Health and Community Services.
10: First off, I wasn't aware of any referrals to St. John's.
9: But that's the important issue, and that will be looked into. Also, too, is Newfoundland Labrador Health Services do have a recruitment program to a recruitment right now for a nephrologist for Western Zone to make sure that they can meet the needs. And right now, they're not aware of any patients being turned away, Speaker.
3: The NHL playoffs are down to the final four, including the upstart Montreal Canadiens with St. John's native Alex Newhook leading the way. Game one of the Eastern Conference Final goes tonight in North Carolina against a power Hurricanes team, which has yet to lose a game, having disposed of Ottawa and Philadelphia in four straight. Alex's mom, Paula Newhook, says he has bounced back to lead the team in scoring this postseason after missing a couple of months on the injured list.
10: As Alex would be the first to say, he put the puck in the net for those two game sevens, but it's certainly a team effort, and he would not say anything otherwise. He happened to be the lucky one at the right time to get that goal. So, you know, certainly fabulous to see him leading the team in the scoring and stuff, but it's a team event for sure.
3: The winner of this series takes on the winner of Vegas and Colorado in the final. Game time tonight is 9:30 Newfoundland time. The world's largest retailer has delivered another quarter of impressive sales to cost-conscious consumers. Walmart's lower prices have been a magnet for shoppers across the income spectrum. But the retailer is cautious about the rest of the year, issuing a forecast for the current quarter that's weaker than what Wall Street has been expecting. Walmart has resonated with many shoppers who are increasingly careful about where they spend their money as inflation takes a bigger bite out of their paychecks. Canada Fluorspar is looking at extending its St. Lawrence mine. VOCM's Brian Medore reports.
11: The company has filed a proposal for its South Ridge project for environmental assessment. Canada Fluorspar operates a mining and milling operation near St. Lawrence on the Burren Peninsula, the only fluorspar mine in North America and the continent's largest fluorspar deposit. The company, which is under new management, says the extension project is driven by growing global demand for the mineral, which is recognized by Ottawa as essential to clean technologies, including aluminum production, batteries, and electronics. The company is hoping that restarting the mine, which will take pressure off industries looking for supplies, could be in operation and sustain jobs for the next three decades. The project will include a new open pit and will make use of the existing processing mill, tailing facility, roads, and export terminal. The project was registered in April, the minister's decision expected in early June. Brian Medore, VOCM, Local News Now.
3: The RNC's media relations officer believes there have been significant changes in mental health support since she joined the force, both for officers and for the public. This is Mental Health Awareness Month. Constable Steph Myers says all officers have been trained heavily in mental health, including their mobile crisis response team, which she calls a key part of their frontline response.
12: We respond to some of people's worst days that they're going through. And part of this team is to help people through those days and, you know, work through it and provide resources during these crisis situations. So again, we're able to provide discrete mental health support using those unmarked vehicles, which is better for the person in crisis. It removes that stigma. Sometimes people don't want to talk to the police, even though they truly do need our help. So this is allows us to better help the public.
3: The end of an era in television talk shows is coming tonight as Stephen Colbert signs off for the last time as the host of The Late Show. Colbert has been the host of that program for over a decade. The cancellation of the program comes amid cost-cutting by broadcast host CBS, as well as his long-standing criticism of U.S. President Donald Trump. Popular St. John's comedian John Sheen makes no bones about why he thinks the show is being taken off the air. He believes that he got on the president's bad side and he had to take him off the air. Sheen defends the right of comedians to be critical of the world around them, including politicians.
13: I think it's always been a comedian's job to speak truth to power. Yeah. And in the act, I don't usually talk about politics or religion simply because I never did. You know, but I've never steered clear of it on social media, that's for sure, on my own personal page and everything else. I've been very vocal about it, and I think that's what we're supposed to.
3: Sheen says he'll be tuning in for the final broadcast.
13: Yeah, I'm not going to miss that. It's it's history. of a 33-year show's run because a petulant politician got upset.
3: A violent confrontation at a coffee shop in Indiana leads to the death of a 75-year-old customer. Here's ABC's Aaron Katursky.
14: In Fort Wayne, Indiana, said 75-year-old Anita Grayson entered Tim Hortons to complain about her drive-thru order and started arguing with the 17-year-old behind the counter. You can see a coworker then step between them before the customer appears to hit the younger worker first. That employee's manager then pushes the customer and the two tumble to the floor, where police said Grayson ripped out a chunk of the employee's hair. Minutes after the fight, Grayson was seen on the floor, and when police arrived, they found her unresponsive.
3: U.S. Customs and Border Protection says an Air France flight to Detroit was diverted to Montreal after a passenger from Congo boarded in error. American Ebola restrictions ban travelers from certain countries entering the U.S. anywhere other than Washington, D.C. A spokesperson for the agency says the passenger should not have boarded the plane for Detroit. Canadian health officials did not immediately return requests for comment. The U.S. Border Agency says it's taking necessary measures to protect public health. Weather isn't the only thing complicating U.S. Memorial Day getaways. At LaGuardia Airport in New York, a sinkhole forced the shutdown of one of the runways yesterday and delayed hundreds of flights. Here's a report.
15: Emergency crews were quick to shut down the runway and start the repairs, opening the hole even larger to be able to assess the problem. Pilots were quick to question what was going on from above.
16: Ground, what happened to the runway 422?
17: There's a sinkhole.
16: Part of the construction project?
17: Yeah, I think that's safe to assume that.
16: Oh, that's a smart idea.
15: They are still trying to figure out the official cause of this massive sinkhole.
3: And taking a look at the VOCM question of the day, Thursday, May 21st, should the province introduce a ban on social media and AI chatbot use for children 16 and younger? Three options for you: yes, no, and sure, but how could it be enforced? Lots of time to have your say over at VOCM.com under the question of the day. Just going to take a look at the results here right now. 57% say yes, 36% say sure, but how could it be enforced? And 7% saying no. You can weigh in over at VOCM.com under the question of the day. Time now, it's 12:15 on this Thursday afternoon. Coming up next, I'll have a look at your full provincial weather forecast. I'm Sarah Strickland, and this is VOCM at Noon.
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3: And before we get into the forecast, just want to pass this along from the Royal Newfoundland Constabulary. There is an increased police presence in the area of Spencer Street in St. John's. Police are asking that you avoid that area, avoid the scene, let officers carry out their work. Updates will be provided as they become available, but there is an increased police presence on Spencer Street in St. John's. That is just off Freshwater Road. It's in the Rabbit Town area, so avoid that area for the time being as police carry out their work. Now taking a look at the weather forecast for St. John's Metro. Rest of the Avalon, sun and cloud today. Westerly winds at 50 and a high of 13. Clear skies tonight. Winds at 40, a low of plus 2. Sunshine tomorrow. Westerly winds gusting to 60 and a high of 10. Cloudy skies for Saturday and a high of 8. For Clarenville and central Newfoundland, sun and cloud today. Westerly winds at 60 and a high of 10. Clear skies tonight, winds at 40, a low of plus 1. Sunshine tomorrow, westerly winds gusting to 70 and a high of 9. And sun and cloud Saturday and a high of 12. For the south coast, sun and cloud today, westerly winds at 50 and a high of 10. Clear skies tonight, winds at 40 and a low of plus 4. Sunshine tomorrow, westerly winds 60, a high of 9. And then sun and cloud on Saturday, a high of 12. For the west coast, southwest coast, the northern peninsula for the next couple of days, sunshine, northwesterly winds around 50 and a high of 9. Clear skies for tonight. Winds at 40, a low of plus 2, and then sunshine Saturday, a high of 11. Happy Valley, Goose Bay, cloudy skies for today. Northwesterly winds 50 and a high of 6. Mainly cloudy for tonight. Winds at 40, low of plus 1. Showers or flurries tomorrow. Northerly winds 40, high of plus 4, and then sun and cloud on Saturday, a high of 7. Labrador West, cloudy with flurries today. Northwesterly winds 40 and a high of plus 3. Cloudy this evening. Winds at 40, a low of minus 2. Mostly cloudy tomorrow. Winds from the north of 30, high of plus 2. And then on Saturday, sun and cloud and a high of 10. For the north coast, periods of snow ending this afternoon, then cloudy. Northwesterly winds 50 and a high of plus 3. Snow or rain this evening. Winds at 50, temperature down to 0. Snow will end by lunchtime tomorrow. Northerly winds at 40, high of plus 3. And then sun and cloud on Saturday with a high of 6. Right now in St. John's, we have sunshine. The temperature is at 11. Winds are gusting to about 65 at the airport. 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
3: in sports, Trey Savage. He is back, and he looks like he did in the World Series for the Toronto Blue Jays. Cam Schlittler didn't look too bad either. It was a marquee matchup between young aces, and the Blue Jays did edge the Yankees 2-1 Wednesday night. Finally, they get a win. That was after a nice little rain delay. It was about 2 hours, and then it was just a pitcher's duel for the rest of the night until the seventh inning when the Jays finally juiced the bases, and they did manage to get two across the plate to make it 2-0. And then Savage, he went into six innings, didn't give up a run, two hits, and no walks, struck out eight. So real solid performance from Savage, but 2-1 the final for the Blue Jays. Great pitching duel there. So today, the Yankees and Toronto are going to play again this evening. So it was TBD for who was going to pitch for the Blue Jays. We now know it's going to be Braden Fisher. So the Blue Jays are going to throw in the young fella, bullpen guy, in today. And that's because they're still a little short in the bullpen. Update on Jose Berríos, by the way. He's been under the knife again. He had Tommy John surgery. So he did have a surgery about a week ago, and now he's had the full-blown Tommy John surgery. So another surgery for Berríos. So he is definitely ruled out for this year and probably a good chunk of next year. So that's the update there on Jose Berríos, but we haven't actually seen much of

0: NBA playoffs, the Western Conference Finals, Shai Gilgeous-Alexander and the Oklahoma City Thunder have it all tied up, one apiece against San Antonio with a 122-113 victory. And tonight it's Cleveland and New York in the Eastern Conference Final at 9:30. The New York Knicks lead that series 1-0. That is a look at sports. I'm Sarah Strickland. This has been VOCM at Noon.
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0: 28 minutes after 12 on this Thursday afternoon. Just going to pass this one along again. There is an increased police presence in the area of Spencer Street in St. John's. So if you are in that area, avoid it at all costs. Let the officers there carry out their work. Updates will be provided as they become available, but there is an increased police presence in the area of Spencer Street, and just stay away for the time being. In our news today, well, we've been hearing a lot about this. MHA spoke personally and passionately about a private member's motion raised by opposition leader John Hogan in the House of Assembly yesterday. Hogan is calling on government to introduce a ban on the use of social media and AI chatbots for children 16 years of age and younger. Here's some of what Hogan, who is the father of 2 young children, had to say in introducing the motion.
18: Assembly certainly look forward to having a chance to talk about it and hopefully get unanimous support on our PMR.
19: I remember when I got my first cell phone. I was 25 years old. Just certainly, you know, I think texting was exciting at that point in time. And I remember actually someone telling me they had a phone and they texted them. I said, why would you text someone when you can just pick up the phone and call?

0: call them. And now if your phone rings, you say, why is that person calling me? They should be texting me. So we've come a long way in the last couple of decades. And then, of course, you know, texting got more prevalent. The internet got more prevalent. Facebook, Twitter, social media. And now we're in a whole new world that my kids are seeing that I'm not involved in. And there are a lot of upsides to social media. There are a lot of good things that can come of it. It brings communities together. It gives people an opportunity to meet people where they want to talk about certain things that maybe they don't feel confident or comfortable talking about with other people that are close to them. We can reach out to people all around the world, stay in touch with family and friends, and meet new people all around the world. That stuff is great, but there is a huge downside that has come with the proliferation of the internet and social media across the country, and certainly here in Newfoundland and Labrador. So it's not lost on anyone that it is having an effect on our children. And as it says in the beginning of the preamble, it exposes our kids to cyberbullying, harmful content, and online exploitation. So, Speaker, while I think we all know that to be true, I think it's important to back up anything you're saying with facts. So I just have some facts I want to read out here. For example, from the Government of Canada and the Public Health Agency of Canada, which has found that problematic social media use among adolescents is associated with poor psychological well-being, emotional problems, lower life satisfaction, cyberbullying, and school and social functioning difficulties. The developmental and social concerns identified in Canadian research shows that there's reduced attention spans, disrupted sleep patterns, increased loneliness, social isolation, body image issues, exposure to harmful or exploitative content, cyberbullying, decreased physical activity, academic difficulties, and delayed emotional and social development. Canadian Pediatric Society has warned of growing evidence linking social media use with adverse mental health impacts on youth, heightened risks since the COVID-19 pandemic, and concerns surrounding cyberbullying, harmful content exposure, body image pressures, and addictive platform design. The CPS, the Canadian Pediatric Society, said this, and this is a quote from them, "We are in the midst of a youth mental health crisis. Excessive screen and social media use can negatively affect sleep, emotional regulation, attention, self-esteem, and healthy social development." Any parent reading all this, I'm sure, already knows that this exists, but seeing it from Pediatric Society and the Public Health of Canada, I think it really might send some shivers up and down parents' spines. And when the word crisis is used, I think it's incumbent on us, not only in Newfoundland and Labrador, but across the country, to not wait and to take steps now. Why are we allowing our children to continue to be exposed to all these things, all these ills that are having these negative effects on our children? They're not able to learn. They're not able to socialize. They're having body image issues. They're meeting people online that they certainly shouldn't be talking to. The risks are just really, Speaker, out of control. And as I said, if the legislators, the people elected in Newfoundland and Labrador to do things to protect our children, aren't going to do something about this, well, who is? So I have two little kids. They're 9 years old and they're 4 years old. And, you know, I guess I would admit that they do have their own tablets and they do spend quite a bit of time on their tablets. We're careful about it. We make sure that the content that they watch and what they use their tablets for are limited, but it gets away from you sometimes. And just as a little example, my little four-year-old, you know, he might watch these short little videos. He hears some things maybe he shouldn't hear on it, and he sees kids acting a certain way. And his behavior changes within minutes. He kind of starts acting like them. It's not really appropriate. So we got to make sure we take it away from him. But you see a four-year-old change their personality in a matter of minutes is pretty scary. I went home last night and told Maggie, my daughter, I said, "Daddy presented a petition in the House of Assembly to take away your internet and your social media and your tablet." I could tell you, man. She said, "Daddy, no!" She freaked out at me. But, you know, I don't think she knows that I don't quite have the authority I used to 8 or 9 months ago to do that. But I did scare her a little bit, and she got a little bit worried. But I did explain to her why we were doing it and why we needed to talk about it. And she knows as well that, you know, there can be some dangers out there with social media. You know, you see kids kind of work in groups, and maybe they leave people out, and they bully people on the other side. It's just not how we want our kids to be in this world. The good news about my little four-year-old is he was playing a little game with his tablet with himself. This was only 2 days ago, and he had it on the counter, and he was pulling it out, the iPad, to see how far it would go before it fell down. And it fell down, and it smashed to pieces. So he doesn't have his iPad anymore. But you know what? He was so good about it. He realized it was gone, and he realizes it was his fault. And when I came home yesterday, he didn't have it there. And you know what he said? "Daddy, will you play with me?" Like, how great is that?
1: And that's opposition leader John Hogan. We'll have more on that subject coming up. But right now, going to take you to VOCM's Zach Power. There's an increased police presence in the area of Spencer Street in the capital city. RNC asking residents and drivers to follow the direction of officers and avoid the area for the time being, if at all possible. VOCM's Zach Power is there. Zach, what can you tell me?
2: Yeah, thanks so much, Sarah. I'm here on Spencer Street, and you can probably hear the buzz of the drone just up above me. Right now, it seems like they're narrowing in on a house here on Spencer Street. If you're coming down the street, it's just off Merry Meeting Road, and Freshwater Road is on the other side. You'll see multiple police cars. Police tape is pretty well blocking off the streets. And what we can see right now is a number of tactical response units. Those are from the RCMP, all of which are looking at a particular house here on Spencer Street. We've seen a number of people come in and out of police cars for the past little while. That doesn't necessarily mean that they've been charged with anything at the moment. And we do not know how many people are in active custody right now. And speaking to a number of neighbors who are in this area, they say that this is what they would call a trap house, or a house that is known to frequent drug activity. So as of now, you'll see a lot of officers who are out there. They have their guns drawn. They have someone who's sticking out of the roof of one of those square black tactical response units, and they are looking at a house right now. We do not know any further details at the moment. We are waiting to hear from more official information from the RCMP and the RNC. It is in RNC jurisdiction, but as of right now, Spencer Street is completely closed while they complete their police operation, and that's what they're calling it right now, an increased police presence. And of course, we'll have more information on that as it becomes available, but for now, I will send it back to you, Sarah.
1: All right, thanks so much, VOCM Zach Power, at the scene of an increased police presence in the area of Spencer Street in the capital city, and RNC asking residents and drivers to follow the direction of officers, avoid the area for the time being, if at all possible. We'll have the latest as it becomes available. Coming up after the break, we're going to hear from a child psychologist about that proposed ban on OpenAI chatbots and social media for young people. This is VOCM's Newfoundland and Labrador Today.
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1: Before the break, we heard from Liberal leader John Hogan, an introduction of a private member's bill in the House of Assembly yesterday, talking about restrictions in this province on access to social media by young people. And registered psychologist Dr. Janine Hubbard has some thoughts on that. She was on your VOCM Mornings.
5: I think it's important to note that we are seeing those that impact on a percentage of kids. What we don't really understand quite yet is who is vulnerable, who is most at risk. Certainly, early and unmonitored use. Again, listen, I've cited for years the no phones, no tablets in the bedroom overnight. When we look at disrupted sleep, yes, there's good reason for it. And so some of it is, what are kids having access to? So heavy and early use, we do know, can make you more vulnerable. But it's also factors like, what activities is it replacing? Is it something that's being used in a healthy balance as a form of connection, as a form of identity formation? You know, there definitely can be some benefits. What we don't know yet, like I say, are who are the people who are most at risk and most vulnerable? So understanding that, and I mean, you guys have heard me talk about this, even with the cell phones, a ban sounds really popular and easy. Oh, it's, we're being really, really strict. We're still waiting to see how Australia is doing. The reality is it doesn't sound like, I mean, it sounds like it has reduced usage, which is great. But there are risks that come along with an outright ban and an outright age limit.
6: Right. And one of those risks I can remember you discussing is, you know, if there's an outright ban, then you have offenders and then you're bringing in, you know, a punishment system, maybe. I don't know. What risk does that pose?
5: Well, there's always that safety net that I worry about, because I'm a big fan of, listen, teaching media literacy, teaching critical thinking from a really young age. And so some of that includes the, listen, teenagers' brains are not finished fully developing. They make errors in judgment. This is just part of what we know. But if they've made an error in judgment in terms of, you know, somebody they've connected with or something that they've, you know, kind of gone down a wormhole on, and it's causing them distress, if they're not supposed to be doing that activity, they don't have an out anymore to be able to go, Mom, Dad, you know what? I screwed up. I got in over my head. Help. And so I worry from a safety network piece for that.
6: MHA Mark Butt raised a valid point about the AI tool, you know, where students might use the AI to cut corners on homework. It's also a crucial tool maybe for their future careers. So how do we balance protecting their thinking skills, their critical thinking skills, and, you know, preparing them for the modern workforce?
5: Well, this is just it. And as someone who is not tech savvy, I've had to adopt and learn and figure out what are some useful tools. That critical analysis, early days, understanding, okay, how do I check to see if something is accurate? How do I assess if this is, you know, a valid image? How do I try to do problem solving in ways that allow me that critical thinking? Listen, I am someone I know I have really poor mechanical problem-solving skills, and watching a YouTube video for me doesn't work, but I can, you know, program how to reprogram my water softener, and it takes me through it step by step. But I can also see that the importance of developing some of those skills early on. But again, it's the awareness of it. Same thing, we were talking about Instagram, we were talking about some of the media clips, understanding what perhaps has been done with filters, understanding the dopamine hit that comes along with those likes, and understanding, you know, the doom scrolling and the impact of it. We don't give our teenagers keys to the car and just say, go drive. We teach the dangers, we teach the risks, and we teach responsible usage. And I think that's going to be essential moving forward.
6: Janine, for parents who are listening right now who are kind of overwhelmed, you know, by this constant battle over the screens, is there anywhere you can direct us for resources?
5: Absolutely. Good colleague and friend of mine out in Manitoba has created kidsteensandscreens.com. The CPA, Canadian Psychological Association, has a couple of useful fact sheets. Again, Canadian Pediatric Society. There are lots and lots of pieces out there, but if you could do one thing, it's model and have everybody in the family just, you know what, for 1 week, track your usage. And I think you might all be surprised. And so really basic things like no screens at the dinner table, no screens in bedrooms for anyone overnight. And like I say, you can't expect your kids to follow rules that you're not following yourself.
6: Well,
1: and that was Dr. Janine Hubbard. She is a registered psychologist weighing in on the whole thing about maybe there could be a ban on social media and AI chatbots for children 16 and under in this province. They're now talking about it in the House of Assembly. If you want to weigh in on that topic, you can go to VOCM.com and vote on our question of the day. Coming up after the break, we're going to hear from proud mom Paula Newhook. She is the mother of Alex, and the Habs are about to start their series against Carolina tonight. We'll hear from Paula coming up after the break. This is VOCM's Newfoundland and Labrador Today.
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1: The Stanley Cup playoffs down to the final four, including the upstart Montreal Canadiens, with St. John's native Alex Newhook leading the way. Alex's mom, Paula Newhook, says he has bounced back to lead the team in scoring this postseason after missing a couple of months on the injured list. And Paula Newhook speaks with VOCM's Russell Bowers.
12: How exciting is this for the family once again with Alex being in the height of a playoff race?
13: Oh my God, it's so exciting. The big win the other night certainly has added a lot to this excitement.
12: And you know, for so many families, for so many players, I mean, you know, going this far into the playoffs doesn't happen a lot, as I'm sure you're all too aware. Alex gets to experience this again into the third round, and even with a different team.
13: Yes. Oh my God. It's super exciting. I mean, certainly doesn't take this for granted at all. Each game, each win, it's all certainly in the right direction and certainly having a lot of fun doing it.
12: Did you have any sense that he was going to lead the team in scoring?
13: I mean, no, certainly not. But, you know, I think it's great to see because he certainly started off the year playing very well and very strong. And then unfortunately, as the sport would have it, that, you know, injuries do happen.
12: Mm-hmm.
13: So I think, you know, coming back post-injury and just seeing him getting back into that role and being strong and being able to rebound has been a great thing to see. As Alex would be the first to say, he put the puck in the net for those two game sevens, but it's certainly a team effort and he would not say anything otherwise. He happened to be the lucky one at the right time to get that goal. So, you know, certainly fabulous to see him leading the team in the scoring and stuff, but it's a team event for sure.
12: I don't know how much you've seen of the reaction to his play in the Stanley Cup, but some Buffalo Sabre fans made a bit of a viral video of which member of the Habs they're most nervous about during that last round. And the name Newhook came up quite often.
13: I did see that. I thought it was priceless. There's people that are going to be quiet at times on the ice and people that are going to, you know, get more points and get more accolades, certainly. But we're heading into a new round now, and Carolina, obviously, a very tough team. So, yeah. You know, some are yet to shine, I am sure. And, you know, certainly really looking forward to seeing how the team does in this next series.
12: I want to ask you this in terms of the experience you've had as a hockey mom, and especially an NHL hockey mom. Yeah. What's been perhaps the most unexpected but best part of your role as an NHL hockey mom?
13: That's a tough one, but I think probably the highs and lows of it all. Like it's such a fascinating and exciting sport, and rolling with it, rolling through the good times and the bad, because that all comes with it. Certainly a highlight for sure is that bringing home the Stanley Cup there a few years back. If I'm marking that as one of the best days of my life, I can't even imagine in Alex's eyes how that all felt. So that's certainly a highlight for sure. And now watching this new Montreal team, you know, as they call it, the whole rebuild, like they're way exceeding expectations, but maybe move on from the rebuild. They're young, they're strong, and they're good. So get out there, play the game, and enjoy the game that they all love. You know, it's win-win, really.
12: Who's your favorite player on the Habs not named Newhook?
13: Oof. I got a lot of time for Jake Evans and Anderson, but, you know, I like their style of play. I find them quite exciting. But certainly, I mean, you know, the all-time faves, you can't deny Caulfield and Suzuki. So
12: sure. Yep.
13: It's a bit of a mix. They're a great team. They seem to have a lot of fun playing together. They definitely rely on each other. I mean, that's pretty obvious. And it's just great to see how well they are doing.
1: And that is Paula Newhook. She is a proud mom of Alex, and she'll be watching tonight as her son and the Montreal Canadiens get set to take on Carolina. Game time is 9:30 Newfoundland time. In other news, something else on TV tonight. It is the end of an era for Stephen Colbert on late night television. The Late Show will sign off tonight. Corporate wrangling at his broadcast host CBS Television and a long-standing criticism of President Donald Trump and his jokes led to Colbert getting canceled. John Sheen, he's a popular comedian here in St. John's, and he speaks with VOCM's Russell Bowers.
14: It's history of a 33-year show's run because a petulant politician got upset.
15: You know, it's funny because we have such a different relationship between politicians and comedy in Canada. In America, of course, you know, there's much more freedom of speech to say something about a politician. What did you make when you first heard of this whole hullabaloo?
14: When I first heard that Late Show was getting canceled, it was only a couple of days after it was announced that Paramount was hoping to buy CBS and streamline it into one company. And so I don't think there was any coincidence that it was the timing of that. I think Colbert got on the president's bad side, and he had him taken out off the air.
15: I was at a couple of concerts over the course of this spring, places I would not expect to have Donald Trump's name, or at least the specter of Donald Trump, come up, you know, in stage announcements from the musicians. It does seem like barely a day goes by without his interruption in our daily lives. What's it been like for you as a comedian? I mean, how much can you avoid or embrace it?
14: I don't talk about it in the act. I keep politics and religion out of the act. I mean, my personal opinions are well known on it for anybody who follows me on Facebook. I think he's easily the most corrupt politician. And for people to say all politicians are like it, it's nonsense at this point. He berates journalists. He attacks people who criticize him in the very least. He targeted Colbert, and he wants Jimmy Kimmel gone, but he doesn't have any say in that network. So, I mean, yeah, politicians have got a bad rap throughout history, but nothing compares to the guy who's put his name on the Kennedy Center. His big face will hang over Justice Department. He just takes it to a whole corruption to a whole new level, and it's beyond the pale. Some people still don't see that.
15: What do you think Stephen Colbert brought to that show that, you know, his predecessor wouldn't have done, David Letterman?
14: Colbert was a great follow-up to Letterman. And I think he's I think him and Dave are cut from the same cloth. Colbert brought a bit more modern pop culture into the show, brought some stuff from his old show, The Colbert Report. But we got to see the real Stephen Colbert. I thought he really brought out the best in his guests and that he did a great job. And I think the whole cancellation is simply because a grown man got insulted.
15: You know what's interesting about the monologue? Of course, it's been a staple of late night television since it began, the Tonight Show back in the 50s. But what I've noticed in this modern, in the Trump era, they've gone to the setting up of clips and then to make a joke. And that never used to be a thing with a late night monologue. These clips are being used as a setup for the punchline.
14: It's the modern age, too. I mean, if we had had all this social media and cameras in everyone's faces as much in the past, I'm sure it would have been. Especially in 2026, everything is made for 30-second views. Mm-hmm. You know, so even the monologues are broken up so that they can cut them and put them on TikTok.
15: I mean, there are some who will say, look, just tell me jokes. I don't need your politics. How much of that is the era that we're in as well?
14: For me, it's not. Anyone who tells me that, I'm just going to do the opposite of what they're saying. You wouldn't have someone who's an electrician giving their opinion on open line and say, won't you stick to wiring? You don't hear that. Hmm. I think it's always been a comedian's job to speak truth to power. Yeah. And in the act, I don't usually talk about politics or religion simply because I never did. You know, but I've never steered clear of it on social media, that's for sure, on my own personal page and everything else. I've been very vocal about it, and I think that's what we're supposed to.
1: 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He'll be watching tonight as Stephen Colbert signs off from The Late Show for one final time. Time now, 5 minutes before 1 o'clock, and your 1 o'clock news update. I'm Sarah Strickland, and this has been VOCM's Newfoundland and Labrador Today.
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0: I'm Claudette Barnes in your community. The ALS Society invites you to walk in honor of the lives lost to ALS and in support of more than 3,000 Canadians and their families living with this disease. 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
2: At 1 o'clock, sunny, windy, and 11 degrees in Metro, I'm Brian Medore. There's an increased police presence in the area of Spencer Street in the capital city. RNC asking residents and drivers to follow the direction of officers. Avoid that area for the time being. The road is cordoned off with police tape and the RCMP's tactical response team. Both the RNC and RCMP are on the scene. It appears as though a battering ram has been used to pull the front door off a house on the street. Area residents are identifying that residence in question as a trap house. Drones also being used. Officers have their weapons drawn. VOCM News tracking that, and you can see pics at vocm.com. Talk has begun in political circles to impose restrictions in Newfoundland and Labrador on access to social media by young people with the introduction of a private member's bill in the legislature. Opposition leader John Hogan introduced the motion, which calls on government to ban the use of social media and AI chatbots for children 16 years of age or younger. Registered psychologist Dr. Janine Hubbard says while they are seeing an impact on a percentage of kids, what is not understood is who is most at risk. Heavy and early use can make a child more vulnerable. Australia introduced a ban last year. Hubbard says we still don't have a handle on how that is unfolding.
3: A ban sounds really popular and easy. Oh, it's we're being really, really strict. We're still waiting to see how Australia is doing. The reality is it doesn't sound like, I mean, it sounds like it has reduced usage, which is great. But there are risks that come along with an outright ban and an outright age limit.
2: Royal Newfoundland Constabulary says there has been no further movement in the investigation into the discovery of a severed head off Minerals Road in Manuals 25 years ago. Linda Swain reports for VOCM News.
4: In 2011, police released an updated forensic recreation of the mystery man's features in hopes that he could be identified. There was a major breakthrough in the case 2 years ago when genetic genealogy identified the remains as belonging to Temistocle or Temi Cassis of Cuba. Cassis arrived in Quebec from Cuba on a tourist visa in April of 1992, but there was no record of him coming to Newfoundland. Investigators believe he was in his 30s and died sometime in 1997 or 1998. His cause of death and how his head ended up in Newfoundland is part of the investigation. RNC put out a public plea for information to try to track Cassis' movements and shed light on his death. Anyone with information is asked to contact the RNC. Linda Swain, VOCM, Local News Now.
2: The world's largest retailer has delivered another quarter of impressive sales to cost-conscious consumers. Walmart's lower prices have been a magnet for shoppers across the income spectrum, but the retailer is cautious about the rest of the year, issuing a forecast for the current quarter that is weaker than what Walmart and Wall Street has been expecting. Walmart has resonated with many shoppers who are increasingly careful about where they spend their money. It is 4 minutes after 1 o'clock. Up next, your weather forecast.
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2: St. John's Metro on the rest of the Avalon, clear this afternoon. Winds 60 or 70, high 13. For tonight, clear. Winds drop down to 40, the low 2. Friday, sunny but windy again, 50 or 60 from the west and a high of 10. Clarenville Central, clear. Winds 60 today. Sunshine looking at for tonight. Clear skies tonight and plus 1. Sunny on Friday and 9, but again, winds around 60. South Coast, tonight clear and plus 4 and breezy. Sunny, breezy, and 9 on Friday. And the West Coast, Southwest Coast, Northern Peninsula, clear. Winds 40 tonight, the low 2. Sunny, winds 60 tomorrow and a high of 7. Right now, Metro, winds at about 65 from the west at the airport and temperature 11 degrees in the sunshine. Back with an update at 2 o'clock for VOCM News. 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

0: Oh, yeah. It is Thursday, almost Friday here on VOCM. Hey, it's Claudette with you this afternoon. And just a reminder, as you heard VOCM's Brian Madore mention earlier on about an increased police presence in the area of Spencer Street in St. John's, you're asked to follow the direction of officers on the scene. Avoid the area. About an hour ago, they released an update saying that there wasn't a risk to public safety, but officers are remaining on the scene as part of an ongoing investigation. You can read more about that story at VOCM.com. And I'm smiling ear to ear as I'm just constantly looking at pictures that you've texted us for our VOCM Fuels Your Summer contest. We'll be doing our first draw for the summer. We're going to call it summer, even though it's not officially summer. It is a Newfoundland Labrador, unofficially. So tomorrow we'll be doing a draw for a gift card. We'll give you more details on that contest. But again, people are just submitting pictures of their summer fun. And I just want to draw attention to one particular picture. I know it's radio, but it's quite a cool picture from Kathy Parmenter, I believe. And one of the pictures that Kathy had sent us is this kid with a devilish grin on his face. He's sprawled out like royalty inside a giant inflatable pineapple chair, legs stretched out, fully committed to doing absolutely nothing. The pineapple itself is rocking these cartoon sunglasses with a grin, basically saying, yeah, we're both on vacation now. I thought it was a great picture. So many great ones are coming in, and looking forward to them again. And again, we'll be doing that draw on Friday afternoon here on VOCM. Coming up, we'll have a look at your forecast, and after that, we'll get into our question for the afternoon.
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0: Friday. Right now, partly cloudy skies and 12 degrees in St. John's. 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
1: Thanks, Claudette. RCMP and RNC officers have descended on a Center City street, weapons drawn and battering ram in use. We'll tell you all about it. And talk has now begun in political circles in this province to impose restrictions on access to social media by young people. Details coming up in VOCM News all the time, VOCM.com.
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0: Summer on your FIGACM. Sad news in the entertainment world. Inventor Greg Hyman, who is the mind behind, well, one of the inventors behind Tickle Me Elmo, has passed away at the age of 78. So obviously, as an inventor of Tickle Me Elmo, he helped create one of the biggest toy crazes of the 1990s. Let's take you back to the 90s and the Tickle Me Elmo commercial.
1: Watch out, there's something funny going on. It's new Tickle Me Elmo. Your child tickles Elmo and he talks.
2: That tickles.
1: And laughs. So be on the lookout. Tickle Me Elmo.
0: I mean, how many of you remember that? I remember Tickle Me Elmo. Now, the idea, fun fact, started as Tickles the Chimp until it was paired with Elmo. It launched in 1996, sold out instantly. And of course, there was holiday chaos just about everywhere. Some parents were purchasing them for thousands of dollars, you know, on those resale markets, just so that they could have one under the tree for their child at Christmas. He also created Talking Barney toys, also the learning robot called Alfie. So he certainly was a lifelong tinkerer. And every time you think of one of those amazing toys, you'll think of him for sure. His name was Greg Hyman. And seeing it is Throwback Thursday here on VOCM, love to hear from you. What is that one toy from your childhood that you will never forget? I just checked our socials, and Elma Howell said the Pikachu backpack was her childhood best friend. And Lucy Bennett said Cabbage Patch doll. And I got to say, I still remember my Cabbage Patch dolls from years ago. I still have one of them. One of them died in a damp basement in a garbage bag, so I had to get rid of her. But I think I might even still have the birth certificate. What a craze, hey? Anybody remember, you know, when they were downtown and parents trying to get them for the kids? I remember my mom hearing that they had a couple left, rushing up the stair. I think it was stairs or was it an escalator? And women were actually trying to tear them from each other's arms so that they could get it for their child. Crazy, crazy, crazy stuff. So what is that one toy from your childhood that you'll never forget? 709-273-5211. Leave me a voicemail.
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10: For St. John's Metro, rest of the Avalon tonight, clear, winds at 40 and a low of 2, sunny on Friday, it's going to be windy and a high of 10. For Clarenville and Central, clear tonight, windy and a low of 1, sunny and 9 for Friday. For the South Coast tonight, clear, going to be windy, a low of 4, sunshine and 9 degrees for Friday. And for the West and Southwest Coasts and the Northern Peninsula, tonight, clear and a low of 2, sunny and 7 for Friday. Right now, partly cloudy and 13 degrees in St. John's. 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
12: Thanks, Claudette. Going to have an update for you on that. That severed head was found in Minerals Road in Manuals over 25 years ago. the latest on that case from the RNC. And the NHL playoffs, of course, Montreal, Carolina tonight, game one. Going to hear from Alex Newhook's mom. 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
1: At 2 o'clock, sunny, windy, and 12 degrees in Metro. I'm Brian Medore. Placentia RCMP investigating a single vehicle crash on the Cape Shore Highway last night resulted in the death of a person. Short time before 9:30, officers from Placentia and Whitburn responded to that accident, the Cape Shore Highway. Members of the Placentia Fire Department, they were also on the scene, as were other emergency personnel. The vehicle involved left the roadway and collided with a power pole, causing extensive damages. The driver of the vehicle was pronounced dead at the scene. A fire sparked, and a result of the crash was extinguished by fire crews before that could spread. The collision resulted in the overnight closure of Route 100, that is the Cape Shore Highway, between Little Bear's Way and Great Bear's Way. The road partially reopened to traffic early this morning as power crews worked to repair the damage. RCMP are investigating. RNC say 12 people vacated a home on Spencer Street in the center city. That was the focus of a major police operation over the lunch hour. RNC and the RCMP tactical team descended on the neighborhood earlier today and cordoned off the street. Area residents identified the house in question as a local trap house. Police have searched the home. Charges are pending. RNC advised there will continue to be an increased police presence in the area throughout the day, but that there is no risk to public safety. Royal Newfoundland Constabulary say there has been no further movement in the investigation into the discovery of a severed head off Minerals Road in Manuals 25 years ago. Linda Swain reports for VOCM News.
2: In 2011, police released an updated forensic recreation of the mystery man's features in hopes that he could be identified. There was a major breakthrough in the case 2 years ago when genetic genealogy identified the remains as belonging to Temistocle or Temi Cassis of Cuba. Cassis arrived in Quebec from Cuba on a tourist visa in April of 1992, but there was no record of him coming to Newfoundland. Investigators believe he was in his 30s and died sometime in 1997 or 1998. His cause of death and how his head ended up in Newfoundland is part of the investigation. RNC put out a public plea for information to try to track Cassis' movements and shed light on his death. Anyone with information is asked to contact the RNC. Linda Swain, VOCM, Local News Now.
1: An RCMP in Nain seeking the public's help in locating a woman wanted on a charge of aggravated assault. Police say 36-year-old Heather Lamp is also wanted on charges of failing to comply with a release order and failing to appear in court. Lamp is believed to be in the Goose Bay area. Anybody with info on the whereabouts of Heather Lamp asked to contact Nain RCMP or Crime Stoppers. It is 4 minutes after 2 o'clock. 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
1: Metro, rest of the Avalon, clear skies. Tonight, winds will ease up a little bit to 40, the overnight low plus 2. For Friday, sunny, windy again, 50 or 60, and a high of 10. Clarenville Central, tonight clear, winds 60, the low plus 1. Friday, sunny, westerly 60, and a high of 9. South Coast, clear, winds 50 tonight, the low 4. Sunny, winds 60 tomorrow, and a high of 9. And the West Coast, Southwest Coast, Northern Peninsula, clear, winds 40, the low plus 2 tonight. Sunny, winds 60 tomorrow, and single-digit temperatures. Right now in Metro, we have sunshine, winds at about 65 from the west, and temperature at 12 degrees. Back with an update at 3 o'clock for VOCM News. 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

0: Benatar, We Belong here on VOCM. It is just about 2:18, and our question today, in honor of inventor Greg Hyman, he had passed away at the age of 78, and he was one of the geniuses behind Tickle Me Elmo. And so I thought on this Throwback Thursday that I would ask you, what is that one toy from your childhood that you would never forget?
1: Hi, my name is Colleen Buffy. I remember back in the early 70s, my favorite toy was Tubbsy. You'd take her in the tub and she'd splash her arms up and down. What a great memory I had of that toy. Thank you.
0: And thank you for sharing that. You know, I never heard of Tubbsy before, so I had to do a little research. So just picture this plastic chubby baby. Solid plastic vinyl body, came with a bathtub, which was the signature feature, a plastic bathtub at that. And the tub had this litter cover that would turn it into a carrying case or a little bassinet and changing table, and all these different accessories could come with it. But what I found interesting is that Tubbsy was battery operated. Very unusual for a toy that goes in your bathtub, a water toy. Her arms would move up and down as if she was splashing around, as you heard our caller, and her head would turn side to side. Mm-hmm. Here's the commercial from back, I think it was late 60s, 70s.
2: Oh, Tubbsy, you splash all by yourself. Bath time, bath time, Tubbsy, bath time.
3: When you take her out, Tubbsy stops splashing.
0: Well, that is good, because if her arms are flailing around, you could get knocked up the side of the head by Tubbsy. I don't know. Would that doll actually work in the 2000s? Interesting. Keep them coming in. What is that one toy from your childhood you'll never forget? 709-273-5211.
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0: For St. John's Metro, the rest of the Avalon tonight, clear and a low of 2. Friday, sunny and 10. For Clarenville and Central, clear and 1. Friday, sunny and 9. For the South Coast tonight, clear and 4. Friday, sunny and 9. And for the West and Southwest Coast and the Northern Peninsula tonight, clear and a low of 2. Friday, sunny and a high of 7. And right across the island tonight into tomorrow, it is going to be windy. Right now, partly cloudy skies, which means partly blue sky, and 13 degrees currently in St. John's. 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
19: Thanks, Claudette. The health minister explaining why kidney patients in the Cornerbrook area are going to be referred to St. John's for initial assessment. And Canada Forest Bar looking at extending its St. Lawrence Forest Bar mine. All this and more coming up in VOCM News all the time, VOCM.com.
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0: Pete Townsend. Let my love open the door on your VOCM. Well, we've been talking today about your childhood toys that you'll never, ever forget. They really had an impression on you, all inspired by the inventor of Tickle Me Elmo, who had passed away just recently at the age of 78, Greg Hyman. That was one of the biggest toy crazes of the 1990s. So again, wanted to know, what is that one toy from your childhood that you will never forget? And we had this call to VOCM.
1: Hi, Claudette. It's Kitty. And I thought I'd call in and weigh in on the question today, what was your favorite toy as growing up? Mine was a Skip-It. And what that is a ring that has a long cord and a ball at the end. And you used to slip the ring over your foot on your ankle and used to swing the rope and the ball around and hop over it and hop over it and hop over it and hop over it. I used to love that. And also skipping rope. We used to play all kinds of things with skipping rope. Loved it. You have a wonderful day. Bye.
0: Kitty, did we grow up around the same time? Because I remember Skip It and absolutely loving it. But I don't know if I absolutely loved it because I watched it on TV or if I actually had it. I can picture my legs going in and out of that Skip It toy. And you mentioned skipping rope. Boy, did I have so much fun with my skipping ropes. We would do the double dutch thing, and we always had these different skipping rope chants. I don't know, Kitty, if you used this one while you were skipping rope.
2: Let's say the jump rope song, Two Little Dicky Birds. Now with this jump rope song, we will say the first part together, and then as your birthday month is called, you jump into the rope, and then at the end, everybody jumps out. So here we go. Two little dicky birds sitting on the wall. One named Peter, one named Paul. Fly away, Peter. Fly away, Paul. Don't you come back until your birthday's called.
0: And then she went into every single month. I don't remember the month part, but I remember the other part, jumping in and out of the ropes. Wow, what a memory. Thank you for that. So her question once again, what is that one toy from your childhood that you'll never forget? 709-273-5211.
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7: For St. John's Metro, the rest of the Avalon tonight, clear and a low of 2. For Friday, sunny, windy, and 10 degrees. For Clarenville and Central, clear tonight, windy and 1. For Friday, sunny, it's going to be windy and a high of 9. For the South Coast, clear, windy, and a low of 4 tonight. Friday, sunshine, yep, winds at 60 and a high of 9. And for the west and southwest coasts and the northern peninsula, tonight clear and temperatures at about 2 for the low tonight. Friday, sunshine and a high of 7. And yes, it's going to be windy on Friday there as well. Right now in St. John's, we're up a degree. It's mainly sunny and it is 14 degrees. Well, ahead of the 3 o'clock news, our newsroom working on our various headlines today, and we're going to find out some of them with VOCM's Brian Medour.
9: 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The world's largest retailer has delivered another quarter of impressive sales to cost-conscious consumers. We'll tell you who it is. And also, Canada Forest Fire looking at extending its St. Lawrence Forest Fire mine. 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
2: At 3 o'clock, sunshine, breezy, and 14 degrees in Metro. I'm Brian Medore. One person is dead after a vehicle crashed into a power pole along the Cape Shore Highway last night. Emergency responders were called to the scene, which is between Little Bear's Way and Great Bear's Way, around 9:30. The driver was pronounced dead at the scene. The crash sparked a fire that was quickly extinguished before it could spread. A section of the highway was closed overnight as a result. Medical examiner has been called in. RCMC say 12 people vacated a home on Spencer Street that was the focus of a major police operation over the lunch hour. RNC and the RCMP tactical team descended on the Center City neighborhood earlier today and cordoned off the street. Area residents identified the house in question as a local trap house. Police have searched the home and charges are pending. RNC advised there will continue to be an increased police presence in the area throughout the city and throughout the day in that area, but there is no risk to public safety. He's been charged with flight from police, but in the end, the fact that a 42-year-old stolen ATV ran out of gas is what ultimately led to his arrest. Holyrood RCMP were contacted on Saturday after an ATV was stolen from Avondale. Later that evening, police came across a man driving the stolen machine on Cemetery Road in Colliers. When the driver spotted the officer, he attempted to cover his face and fled, speeding away on the ATV. Patrol officers eventually located the driver, pushing the machine in middle arm after it ran out of gas. RCMP say Justin Phillips has been charged with theft, possession of stolen property, dangerous driving, flight from police, and failing to comply with a release order. He was released on conditions to appear in court in June. Gull Island and Muskrat Falls and the decisions made on which be developed first came up for debate in question period today. Energy Minister Lloyd Parrott stood to respond to Michael King, who admonished the PCs for leaving Newfoundland and Labrador ratepayers on the hook for the $13 billion owed for going it alone on Muskrat. With the ever-growing demand for energy, the development of Gull Island and the expansion of Churchill Falls are now front and center. Parrott took exception with the opposition Liberals' continued criticism of Muskrat, declaring that Gull Island would not be possible without the development of Muskrat Falls.
3: There would be no discussion about Gull Island today if Muskrat Falls did not exist, period. The only way Gull Island can be built is because of Muskrat Falls' existence.
2: That drew the ire of opposition leader John Hogan.
4: The fact is Danny Williams initiated the Lower Churchill Project with a focus on developing Gull Island first. But the strategy shifted to Muskrat Falls as the initial phases in 2010. While Gull Island was considered more economical, Muskrat Falls was chosen as a smaller, more manageable starter project to allow Newfoundland and Labrador to go it alone and avoid relying on Hydro-Québec. So I asked the Minister of Energy, is Danny Williams right or is he right?
2: Just coming up on 4 minutes after 3 o'clock, up next, your weather forecast.
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2: St. John's Metro, rest of the Avalon tonight. Clear, winds 40, low plus 2 for tomorrow. Sunny, winds up again around 50 or 60 and a high of 10. Single-digit temperatures all weekend. Clarenville Central, clear, winds 60 tonight. Same thing tomorrow. Temperatures in the single digits all the way through. maybe getting up to the low double digits on the weekend. South coast clear and winds 50 tonight, winds 60 tomorrow in the sunshine with a high of 9 degrees. Pretty cool on the weekend, 10 or 11 at best. And the west coast, southwest coast, northern peninsula, clear, winds 40 tonight, sunny, and winds 60 tomorrow with temperatures around 7, maybe up to 11 or 12 on the weekend. Right now in Metro, winds at about 65 at the airport, and sunshine and 14 degrees. 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

I'm just calling to report a found dog in the Bay Roberts area around a Fortune Restaurant, or actually it's around Stone Tree Properties. If you lost your mutt, you could call this number, 683-3318. Thank you.

0: Doug and the Slugs making it work on your VOCM on this Friday Eve. I'm Claudette, and asking you to delve back into your childhood. Some particular toy that you're still thinking about today, some toy that was so memorable you'll never forget. And one of the toys I mentioned earlier on was the Cabbage Patch Kid. I believe I still have mine. I think it took forever for me to get rid of the accessories. I mean, really, what am I going to do with a doll like that? But it was so special to me. My mom used to make clothes for it and go so far as to make things with the Cabbage Patch logos and iron them on the particular things that she would make for him. So that's one of the toys that came to my mind. And I wanted to know for you, what is that one toy from your childhood that you'll never forget? And we have these calls to VOCM.
1: I got to agree with you. The Cabbage Patch Kid is one up there. But I remember the Waxing Doll, too. I remember when I started being a teenager, it was a real big fan, the curling yarn and the ear jar with the cord that was floral or something like that. You could get them red and pink and yellow. It was a big old trend when I was in high school one year for Christmas. Everyone needed this curling yarn and a ear dryer. But the Waxing Doll, I think just before my mom died, she made away with mine. But the Waxing Doll and the Cabbage Patch Kid is pretty well up there. And this curling yarn and ear dryer. Hope you have a great day. Love your show. Bye.
0: Thank you. And I'm trying to remember if I had a curling iron with a fancy schmancy colored cord or the matching hair dryer. I don't think so. Now, I'm not sure if this is a false memory, but this, you know, you talking about your hair dryer and your curling iron made me think about, now I didn't do any research on this, I'm just trying to remember, could it have been a cordless brawn curling iron? I don't know. I kind of think I had one of those growing up, or maybe my mom did. We had this call as well.
2: Well, Claudette, my favorite, I had a couple, three different favorites. I loved, of course, Hot Wheels, like most boys. And Easy Bake Oven and Light Bright, where my fun in 50 years ago or so. Yeah, so... Take that for what it is. Have a good day, my dear. Bye.
0: You're all bringing back such great memories for me. I've had the same toys as well. Didn't own one of those hot toys, though, those dinkies. But the bake oven, those Easy Bakes, still have mine, and it is being used by a family member now. Boy, those were the days. So what is the one toy from your childhood you'll never forget as we honor inventor Greg Hyman, the man behind Tickle Me Elmo, who has passed away at the age of 78. We'll be back with your forecast.
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0: For St. John's Metro, the rest of the Avalon, clear tonight. Westerlies at 40 and a low of 2. Sunshine, it's going to be windy on Friday, but a high of 10 degrees. For Clarenville and Central, clear tonight. It's going to be windy and a low of 1. Sunny, westerlies at 60 for Friday with a high of 9. For the South Coast tonight, clear. Winds at 50 and a low of 4. Sunshine for Friday, going to be windy and a high of 9. And for the West and Southwest Coasts and the Northern Peninsula, tonight, clear, winds at 40 and a low of 2. Sunshine on Friday, it's going to be windy and a high of 7. Right now, mainly sunny skies in St. John's, currently 14 degrees. 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
15: Thanks, Claudette. RCMP and RNC officers have descended on a Center City street, weapons drawn and battering ram in use. We'll tell you all about it. And talk has now begun in political circles in this province to impose restrictions on access to social media by young people. 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

in vase. In a dance hall days, we were cool and crazy.

Rick Astley, never going to give you up on your VOCM. I must ask my brother-in-law, Gary. I know he is a huge Leafs fan, but I want to know if he's going to be cheering on the Canadiens tonight because of Alex Newhook. I mean, you know, Newfoundlanders love cheering on our own.

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0: For St. John's Metro, the rest of the Avalon, clear tonight and a low of 2, sunny and windy for Friday and a high of 10. For Clarenville and Central, clear with a low of 1 tonight, sunshine at 9 degrees and westerlies at 60 for Friday. For the South Coast tonight, clear, westerlies at 50 and a low of 4, sunshine and 9 for Friday. And for the West and Southwest Coasts and the Northern Peninsula tonight, clear, winds at 40 and a low of 2, sunny, windy on Friday with a high of 7. Right now, partly cloudy and 14 degrees in Metro. 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
1: Thanks, Claudia. Going to have an update for you on that. That severed head was found in Minerals Road in Manuals over 25 years ago. The latest on that case from the RNC and the NHL playoffs, of course, Montreal, Carolina tonight, game one. Going to hear from Alex Newhook's mom. All this and more coming up in VOCM News all the time, VOCM.com.
0: Thanks, Brian. Ahead of the Tim Powers Show, which is just after the 4 o'clock news, just wanted to pass along this from one of our listeners in Central, Jeanette Weir. She believes that her mom, Yvonne Colburn, has misplaced her keys on the Walmart parking lot in Grand Falls, Windsor. The keys are to a Mazda car, and the keys have this long braided gray sash on the key. So if you have it, if you could please contact Yvonne, 709-668-0477. That's 668-0477.
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1: At 4 o'clock, we have sunshine in Metro, breezy, and temperature at 14 degrees. I'm Brian Medore. One person is dead after a vehicle crashed into a power pole along the Cape Shore Highway last night. Emergency responders were called to the scene between Little Bearsway and Great Bearsway around 9:30. The driver was pronounced dead at the scene. The crash sparked a fire that was quickly extinguished before it could spread. A section of the highway was closed overnight as a result, and the medical examiner has been called in. RNC say 12 people vacated a home on Spencer Street that was the focus of a major police operation over the lunch hour. RNC and the RCMP tactical team descended on the Center City neighborhood earlier today and cordoned off the street. Area residents identified the house in question as a local trap house. Police have searched the home. Charges are pending. They advise that the officers will be in that area throughout the day, but that there is no risk to public safety. Gull Island and Muskrat Falls and the decisions made on which be developed first came up for debate in question period today. Energy Minister Lloyd Parrott stood to respond. Michael King, who admonished the PECs for leaving Newfoundland Labrador ratepayers on the hook for the $13 billion owed for going it alone, on Muskrat. With the ever-growing demand for energy, the development of Gull Island and the expansion of Churchill Falls are now front and center. Parrott took exception with the opposition Liberals' continued criticism of Muskrat, declaring that Gull Island would not be possible without the development of Muskrat Falls.
2: There would be no discussion about Gull Island today if Muskrat Falls did not exist. Period. The only way Gull Island can be built is because of Muskrat Falls' existence.
1: And that drew the ire of opposition leader John Hogan.
3: The fact is, Danny Williams initiated the Lower Churchill Project with a focus on developing Gull Island first. But the strategy shifted to Muskrat Falls as the initial phases in 2010. While Gull Island was considered more economical, Muskrat Falls was chosen as a smaller, more manageable starter project to allow Newfoundland and Labrador to go it alone and avoid relying on Hydro-Québec. So I asked the Minister of Energy, is Danny Williams right or is he right?
1: RNC have arrested and charged an 18-year-old with drug trafficking after a routine patrol on Prince of Wales Street back in February resulted in officers locating a vehicle which had been reported stolen the previous day. A search of the vehicle and the people inside resulted in the seizure of numerous illicit drugs, including cocaine, crack cocaine, and Ritalin, as well as cash and a knife. RNC say Cameron Harris has been charged with drug trafficking and two counts of possession. He's scheduled to appear in court at a later date. It is 3.5 minutes after 4 o'clock. Up next, your weather forecast.
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1: St. John's Trust Metro us. And the rest of the Avalon clear tonight. Winds drop down a little bit to 40 and a low plus 2 for Friday. Sunny. Those westerlies back up to 50 or 60 and a high 10, single digits all weekend. Clarenville Central, clear tonight, winds 60, the low plus 1, sunny, and winds 60 for Friday and 9 degrees, 12 or 13 on the weekend. South Coast, clear and 4 tonight with winds at 50, sunny on Friday, winds 60, a high of 9. cool temperatures all weekend around 10 or 11. West Coast, Southwest Coast, Northern Peninsula, clear, winds 40, the low 2. Tonight, winds up to 60. Tomorrow in the sunshine with single-digit temperatures, 11 or 12, the high on the weekend. Goose Bay, cloud and plus 1 tonight. Showers or flurries start around lunchtime tomorrow. Winds 40 or 50 and a high of 4. Lab West, cloud minus 2 tonight, plus 2 tomorrow. Winds 30 or 40 all the way through. And the North Coast, rain or snow tonight, 5 centimeters tomorrow morning. Right now in Metro, we have sunshine, temperature 14, winds at about 65 at the airport. 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
0: 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The views and opinions of this program are not necessarily those of this station. Here's Tim.
6: Hello, everybody. Thursday, May 21st. Delighted to be with you today, although my buddy Brian, he's got me depressed. Rain and snow. I say that, and I'm wearing a puffer jacket right now because it is a little chillier than it normally is, and a bunch of us are doing the Run From Away race in Gander this weekend, and I was just looking at the weather for Gander. It says there could be rain and snow at 11 degrees. Well, you know, that's better than 30-odd degrees running, but we'll see. We're going to talk to Dee Adams a little later. Dee is the assistant race director for the Run From Away event. Pretty excited about that, and because I am going to that tomorrow and flying tomorrow. Greg Smith, I think, is in tomorrow. Greg or Zach, somebody will be in here tomorrow. They'll be great, whoever it is. And of course, it's really Claudette who runs the whole thing anyway. So important for you to know that. Before I get into today's topics, got to talk about what the hell is going on in Alberta, because we have a lot of Newfoundlanders and Labradorians in Alberta. We have a lot of people from Alberta who are connected to Newfoundland and are not, that listen to VOCM. And if you're talking to anybody in Alberta, or you're watching at all the national news, you will know that there's a mess of mighty proportions that's playing out in Alberta around whether or not there will be some sort of referendum question this fall posed on the state of Alberta and whether it should stay in Canada or it should leave Canada, or there'd be a vote, a referendum question that looks at Canada supporting Alberta's future in Canada. And this whole mess, I have to say, based on everything that I have seen thus far, albeit I am not there, and I welcome our listeners to educate us further, is based on Danielle Smith, the Alberta Premier, who is a very able politician and communicator, trying to appease members of her own United Conservative Party, not an insignificant number of them, who are more separatist in inclination. We talked not that long ago about a poll that had been done in Alberta that showed 28-29% of Albertans wanted to separate, but the rest of Alberta more inclined to stay. People wanted better deals. We've seen, as we have in other parts of the country, different groups pop up to advocate for greater Alberta control of things and the like. We've done that here in Newfoundland and Labrador, but we haven't since Confederation. We've had referendums. We've had referendums on our school system and the like. I think that was the last referendum we had in Newfoundland and Labrador, ending the school, the denominational school system. But in Alberta, they are having, could be having a vote, as I say, this fall about whether they are going to separate or not. And the lesson in all of this is when you play with fire, you get burned. So I'm looking at all sorts of headlines here today. Alberta separatists threatened to oust Premier Danielle Smith over a referendum question. Pierre Poilievre says all Conservatives will campaign for Alberta to stay part of Canada. Alberta Legislature Committee eyes separation vote as a meeting hits bizarre roadblock. Smith shuffles cabinet to address all of this. This is because of you, Danielle Smith. You're playing with fire. You're getting burned, and you're not helping Canada. Pay attention to this, people. Why do you think, in large measure, and neither the Premier nor the Prime Minister are hiding this, that they're moving heaven and earth to try and address some of the concerns the West has about economic opportunity, this pipeline, the changing of the carbon, industrial carbon targets, excuse me, all part and parcel of this. Watch this. Talk to your people out there. This is very concerning what's happening in Alberta and what it may do. And when you play again, you try and play a very complex game in politics as a premier managing all interest, but you do in the way Danielle Smith has done, you're going to get in trouble. And she appears to be in trouble. And that may be very dangerous for Canada. We shall see. All right, that's my little rant, because I've done four interviews on this today, and the steam around the discussion around it is picking up. What do we have on the show? Momentarily, we're going to talk to our friend Steve Callahan to get a preview of the Habs Hurricane Series. What do the Habs need to do to win other than score goals and play good defense? We know those things are always key. But what do they need to do? We're going to talk to Jonathan Galgay at the Canadian Federation of Business, a fairly bleak report about business confidence in May that the CFIB has released. We'll talk to Jonathan about that. We're going to talk to Brent Henneberry about the World Cup of Soccer. You may have seen some of the data that came out yesterday from the public budget officer in Ottawa, saying there's about $1 billion being spent between federal and provincial governments. Each game will cost $82 million. We're not going to talk to Brent so much about that, but we're going to have a conversation about the importance of the competition for soccer in Canada and Newfoundland and Labrador and what he's looking for. But the debate about the costs we'll get into on another day. But I haven't forgotten it, just flagging it. Now, we're also going to talk to Jim Dinn about his support and the NDP's support of John Hogan's private members bill around managing social media access and youth by our young people, use, I should say, by our young people. And we are going to talk, as I said, to Dee Adams and Gander about the first run from away. But let's start with our friend Steve Callahan. Steve, I got to tell you, the thing that is grating on me, and I'm not a Canadiens fan like you are, but just the assumption among all the pundits, and we all know what they say about assumptions, that Carolina is just basically going to walk over Montreal. Now, the season series was 3-0 for Montreal. Before we get into, you know, what you got to do to win and the like, are people right to be so certain that the Canadiens are just going to run out of steam, given they've played 14 games and the Hurricanes have played 8 and the Hurricanes are unbeatable? Is this, like, sort of crowd source of wisdom accurate?
7: No, I don't think so at all. I think there really is something to be said to be battle tested. You know, we look at the two top teams statistically in the Eastern Conference, and that's Tampa and Buffalo, outside of Carolina. And Montreal has defeated both of those. They're legitimate Stanley Cup contenders. I think as a coach, you probably always want to take that route that's the easiest to get there. But then again, there's something to be said for being battle tested. You know, Carolina, you know, disposed of Ottawa and Philadelphia. And I don't know if that really, it certainly elevates the conversation about rest versus rust.
6: Yeah.
7: You know, we've got a series starting tonight where it's going to be momentum versus structure, right? It's going to be emotion versus experience. And Carolina is rested. You know, they're dominant. They've been unbeaten in the playoffs so far. But Montreal's coming in, you know, surviving back-to-back 7-game wars. And there's something to be said for that. And I think it all gets erased. There's so much emotion that's being played. It comes down to us, you know, game one tonight, that split series. If Montreal can take game one or game two, I think it really shifts the series. And that's what they've been looking for. You know, they've been looking for, let's just split the first two. And they've seen it happen that way. I think anybody counting Montreal out at this stage of the game is, you know, is going to find themselves maybe wrong.
6: Yeah, and I go back to what we've been talking about all along. There's a fearlessness to Montreal that nobody seems to intimidate them, which is always important in any sport. But let's get to the keys to victory for Montreal, because to be fair, Carolina are a good team. They're well coached. Rod Brind'Amour, arguably one of the best, if not the best coach in the NHL. He knows how to win as a player. He's constantly had Carolina near the top of the NHL. They usually struggle at this point, though, we should remind listeners. But if the Canadians are going to beat this Carolina team, what are some of the keys to victory, Steve?
7: Well, Carolina's incredible forecheck. It's just something to behold. And that versus Montreal's young defense, that's going to be the key in the series, really. I mean, how much time are they going to force Montreal when it comes to handling the puck and coming out of the zone, and obviously, especially Lane Hutson. I mean, Carolina pressures relentlessly, especially below the goal line, and it forces turnovers better than probably anyone in hockey. That's the key right there for Carolina. Montreal, that top line's got to really start to get going, especially 5-on-5 with Suzuki, Caulfield, and Slafkovský. You know, if they get neutralized 5-on-5, you know, obviously then it comes down to special teams, and that could be difficult for Montreal. But if it becomes special teams, Montreal's power play has been dangerous throughout the playoffs. I mean, over 25%. And even though Carolina's penalty kill is really good, if it comes down to special teams, we could see, you know, Montreal come out on top on that angle. Obviously, it's always goaltending, and Dobis is so emotional, and he's been playing incredible. And right now, I just don't know if Frederik Andersen has been challenged enough to see how good he has been. Obviously, you take an 8-game winning streak on any day, but you know what happens if he does give up a five goal game or a 6-goal game? How does he respond in that factor? But I think the X factor here is Alex and his contributions down the depth chart as well. So it's going to be incredibly exciting. Carolina has the deeper roster on paper, no doubt about it. They can roll out four lines, but Montreal is playing with the emotion now. Almost, a lot of people wouldn't admit it, but maybe a country behind them. And I think that both teams come in on a high, for sure.
6: I heard TJ Oshie interviewed on Spit and Chicklets. I think it was earlier today, but it was an older interview, and they were asking him about Carolina. And he said the one change that they have made that may see them move further and move into the Stanley Cup for the first time since Brind'Amour was a player and they won it is their second line. Is that they now, they don't just rely on Aho, that they have a secondary group of scorers. So we know about Aho, we know about Jarvis. Who else should fans be watching out for, to your point as well, that Carolina are a good four-line team?
7: Well, he's become a household name, Logan Stankoven, and, Seth Jarvis. They definitely do have a depth when it comes to scoring, something that they haven't had in the past. Nikolaj Ehlers has given him speed and some game-breaking goals as well. They certainly have the four-line depth. They have all the pieces right now. You know, they have everything in place to get to that next level and to make that Stanley Cup run. The other thing that happens at this time of the year, too, is that all four of these teams are looking around and looking at the other four teams around. And they have a belief that they can not only win these series, but they can actually, you know, compete and win for a Stanley Cup. That puts you in a different stratosphere. It puts you in a position of confidence that you'd never see before. You've taken 32 teams and eliminated 28. Now you're down to these four. So, you know, everybody's contribution, generally when you get to this stage of the game in the playoffs, your top two lines cancel each other out, and it'll always come down to the third and fourth line contributions and depth players that make, you know, tend to write their own history and their own chapters. Both of these teams, and certainly all four of them, have depth that, you know, is to be admired at this stage.
6: Yeah, indeed it is. All right, it's that time. Give us your prediction on how this is going to go. How do you think this is all going to play out?
7: Well, I've been talking about the first round and the second round with my head so far, and I've been wrong twice. So,
6: you're going to go with the heart?
7: I'm going with the heart this time. My head has been wrong. It's been leading me in the way. I think if Montreal steals game one or game two, then we could see this obviously going six games, but it could be another Montreal victory in seven. There's something comfortable about being on the road in the playoffs. I have gone with my head. I know we're on, we're down in history at that, but this round, it's all heart. It's all heart this time.
6: Yeah, I, again, maybe it's proximity to Montreal, but I just think people are being foolish to think Carolina are going to dominate them. And maybe they will, because as you say, on paper, if you throw out what happened in the regular season, they're it. But I think Montreal are on a run here. We will see. Maybe we're both blindly optimistic and hopeful, and there's nothing wrong with that. But we'll course correct ourselves potentially or not at the end of the series. Steve, great to talk to you. We'll be talking to you throughout. Thank you, my friend.
7: Talk soon, Tim. Take care.
6: Okay, Steve Callahan comes on to talk hockey for us. As you know, Steve coaches the junior caps. He's a scout. He's a motivational speaker, a realtor. The man does a lot of things and does them well. When we come back, we're going to talk to Jonathan Galgay from the Canadian Federation of Business about an apparent lack of business confidence in May. We'll get the update on all of that from Jonathan momentarily.
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6: According to information released by the Canadian Federation of Independent Business today, small business confidence dropped 11.7 points in May, falling to 46.3. That's in their monthly business barometer that they put together. The long-term optimism index dropped significantly this month, falling below the 50-point threshold. Every province and every sector posted a decline. To talk about this concerning news, we're joined by CFIB's Atlantic and Newfoundland and Labrador representative Jonathan Galgay. John, good to talk. Jonathan, good to talk to you. Boy, this isn't good. Where is this coming from?
16: Tim, there's a lot of uncertainty in Newfoundland and Labrador and across the country, and of course, our province is no different. With high oil prices, there's a lot of skepticism about where the fuel costs are going to go, compounded by tariffs. It's certainly having an impact on businesses in the country and in Newfoundland and Labrador, and we're seeing the trend.
6: As you say, we're seeing it in Newfoundland and Labrador. We're seeing it across the country. And are you talked about the costs. What's this doing to consumers? Are they also sitting on their wallets more than they have been at the moment? Is that what your members are experiencing?
16: Exactly. Essentially, you have soft demand, high costs, and limited growth. And that's exactly what's happening. People are extremely cautious. And it's unfortunate, you know, provincial governments and the federal government can't control, you know, the global affairs. But there are certain things that they can do to help alleviate those pressures. But essentially, that's what we're seeing. Businesses are, people are not shopping like they used to. They're not spending. And therefore, it's having an impact on the local economy.
6: Yeah, it's interesting in the release from your colleague, Andrea Bourgeois, your director of economics. She says, with the Bank of Canada, next Bank of Canada decision only weeks away, we're in a tough spot. This is the second month in a row we've seen price increase plans above 3%. And now we have to ask, is this the beginning of a new upward trend? How concerning would that be to, again, your owners and your stakeholders?
16: It's extremely concerning. And we take it quite serious. Businesses are extremely concerned. There's a lot of uncertainty. When you have a drop like we've seen compared to April, that sends a really, really strong message. And, you know, when we're talking about the summer season, you know, we're not seeing a lot of strong hiring momentum.
6: Yeah.
16: Businesses are really cautious about, and they're only adding staff where necessary. And then you have the compounded problem when you have businesses looking to hire. They're struggling to find the right people and the willingness of people to be able to go in and do certain types of work. So there's a lot of issues at hand across the big picture here.
6: So as you know, at home in Newfoundland and Labrador, certainly the debates are about the big projects. We just went through a week where the review of the first MOU that the Liberals had done on Churchill Falls came out, and the review panel's recommending a different course of action, that it wasn't in the national interest or the provincial interest. We see the Prime Minister elsewhere talking big deals. So there's a lot of talk about big deals, but as you know, as I know, as a lot of the listeners know, big deals don't happen overnight. You see the government's trying, obviously, to kickstart the economy in different ways, but what needs to happen in the immediate term, Jonathan, until some of these business opportunities that these leaders are talking about come to fruition, if they do at all?
16: Sure. Well, in Newfoundland and Labrador, we were very successful in the government lowering the small business tax rate. We went from 2.5 to 1 over a couple of years. Huge win for businesses. But one of the big issues that we have in this province that we've been pushing for is the retail sales tax on insurance for businesses. And that remains the number one issue in Newfoundland and Labrador, next to taxes and wage costs that are really having an impact. And we pay 15%, businesses pay 15%, the highest in Canada, no other tax in the Atlantic. Second to that would be 9% in Quebec. So one of the things we've been asking government is to reduce it. It's a cash grab. It was eliminated, reintroduced, and we've been pushing government, and that's a big advocacy ask that we're going to be pushing again with the problem. That would have a huge impact on businesses, and that alone. So if government start reducing that number, you will see huge impact in the local economy.
6: Before I let you go, I think it's always important to remind people the role small businesses play, because we always make the assumption that people get that. But just give us a snapshot of who you represent and why they matter and why, as a consequence, we're having this conversation today about their business confidence being as challenged as it is.
16: Well, CFIB in Newfoundland and Labrador represents a little over 1,700 businesses, which equates to about 18,500 employees, the largest business organization in the province. And we continuously engage with our members. So when we talk about these issues about insurances and taxes, That's real data. It's not Jonathan Galgate's data. It's real data. And it's having a huge impact throughout Newfoundland and Labrador. So we're seeing trends. We're seeing our data continuously showing these are the major issues. So, you know, encourage people to get out and shop local. Small businesses, they're there in communities. If you do not shop local, there is a risk of closures. And we really need to reignite and get people out and support and buy local. And they will keep people employed and keep the economy moving. And if government introduce new measures to help small businesses, people will then begin to reinvest and expand. And it's extremely important. And right now, the economy is at a standstill. You know, it's really troublesome. So right now, Newfoundland and Labrador small businesses are cautious, they're cost pressured, and they're not seeing a strong demand. And until those fundamentals improve, Tim, confidence is going to remain low.
6: Well, to your overall point, too, shop local, buy local shouldn't just be a thing that's fad because Donald Trump is irritating us. It should be a habit we have ingrained in ourselves, because if we don't, we don't have what you just talked about. Jonathan, great to talk to you. Thanks for the time today. Thank you for sharing this report.
16: Take care, Tim. All the best.
6: All right. That is Jonathan Galgate from the Canadian Federation of Independent Business. Well, you might have heard the world's biggest soccer tournament, the World Cup, is coming to North America. 13 games in Canada, 7 in Vancouver, 6 in Toronto. What is it going to mean for us in Newfoundland and Labrador? What is the whole tournament going to look like? We'll get Brent Hennebury's insights from the Newfoundland Soccer Association in a minute here on the Tim Power Show.
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6: Welcome back. Well, June 11th is almost upon us. Why does June 11th matter? Well, it's the kickoff of the World Cup 2026. The original World Cup is the World Cup of football or soccer. It is being co-hosted by Canada, the United States, and Mexico. As I said, there are 13 games in Canada, 7 in Vancouver, 6 in Toronto. It's the biggest World Cup ever, 48 teams that will eventually get down to two, and one who will win. Lots of news in this country around the economics of it. The public budget officer saying it's going to cost $1 billion to host. There's been stories about tickets and how outrageous they are through the FIFA website, and those sorts of stories are always part and parcel of those events. And we won't focus on those today, because I want to talk about the sporting benefit and the sporting impact of the World Cup. And to help me do that, delighted to have Brent Hennebury. Brent is the competitions director and technical director with the Newfoundland and Labrador Soccer Association. Brent, we could have hours and hours about FIFA and the way it does business, and if Gianni Infantini has an infatuation with Donald Trump, but I won't put you through all of that. What I want to talk about is excitement within the local soccer community first. I remember as a kid when Canada first got in, 86, it was in Mexico. We saw all the games. The CBC carried them. They were in 2022, our men's team. Of course, our women have done so well in the Women's World Cup. But is there a lot of local excitement about the tournament in general, all of the other issues parked for the moment?
4: Well, Tim, I would say there is quite a bit of excitement building for the World Cup. That looks different depending on the three countries. Obviously, it's a massive World Cup in three big countries with three different cultures. Mexico being a soccer country.
6: Yeah.
4: They've canceled school for 6 weeks for the World
6: Cup.
4: Really? They will not be going to school.
6: Wow.
4: Yeah, they've canceled school. Yeah.
6: That's incredible.
4: In North America, Mexico's obviously North America, but Canada and the United States, the excitement is sort of built around advertisement and product placement, and we see that with the Super Bowl. Mm-hmm. You can't go into a gas station now without seeing the World Cup. It's on Gatorade bottles, it's on Lay's chips, it's on Michelob beer. That tells me there's excitement. As for locally, I'm on the pitch with coaching kids every single day.
6: Yeah.
4: The only thing these kids talk about is the World Cup.
6: That's great.
4: It's the biggest sporting event in the world.
6: Yeah, and when it gets going, all of the things that I just talked about, ticket prices, how much it costs, all of that stays in sort of the white noise stuff, because it's people focus on the game. Let's go to that for the moment. I mean, Canada have a pretty strong team, though we're not sure of the status of our star player, Alphonso Davies, but we do have other leading players there, but certainly Davies is the marquee name. When you're on the pitch with those kids, Brent, is it Canada they're thinking about, or it is, as you would expect, you know, Messi, Ronaldo, Mbappe, Haaland? Are they talking about all the global superstars, or are they talking about our team, or a mixture of all of that?
4: So, surprisingly, and it's a good thing, it's quite a mixture. When I was growing up, look, let's just be honest, Canada weren't relevant.
6: Yeah, they weren't.
4: I knew the players on the Canadian national team. I watched Canadian national team games, but we were struggling to beat countries like Honduras and Guatemala. Mm-hmm. So for me, when I watched the World Cup when I was a kid, I was always supporting a European nation. Having Alphonso Davies, who is a worldwide name. Mm-hmm. People all over the world know Alphonso Davies. That's a good thing, because now we have kids who you're not just seeing kids wearing Messi jerseys and Ronaldo jerseys and Mbappe. There's kids walking around wearing Alphonso Davies jerseys and Jonathan David jerseys. And it's great that there's a whole generation of kids who are going to fall in love with a competitive national team. And they're not going to have to decide, I'm going to support another country because I want to watch good football.
6: Yeah, it is so true. And Jonathan David, not far from where I am today in Ottawa, was a Gloucester Hornet, and they love him in the community of Gloucester, and he's a star, and he's Germany. I believe he's playing now, too. He was in Italy, or I may have that mixed up.
4: Still in Italy, yeah.
6: Still in Italy, sorry. He was at Juventus, wasn't he? Yeah. So Brent, what does it mean in real terms, though, for you as somebody who is on the ground? And I ask this because I look at the example right now that we're living. My son he plays soccer and baseball in the summer. And what we're seeing on the baseball side is because the Blue Jays had such a great run last year, local baseball associations are delighted that they're getting 30, 40, 50 new kids per cohort because the success of that team and that story has got people excited about the sport. Soccer always has pretty good numbers, but what could this World Cup mean for the growth of soccer, the intake of athletes? What are you hoping for?
4: Well, in terms of participation, soccer is the biggest sport in Canada.
6: Yep.
4: However, we're not quite a soccer country yet, but this could change that. The World Cup has the opportunity to inspire kids. For a kid who plays hockey now, he can watch the NHL and say, someday I hope to play in the NHL, and that's a real possibility. Within the last 10 years, the landscape of Canadian soccer has changed dramatically. There's now a clear pathway for a youth to turn professional in Canada. You no longer have to leave this country to become a professional athlete. So having the opportunity to see your country not only participate in the World Cup, but to do that in your own country, like at home, that should inspire kids. And it's a long shot, but there's no reason why a kid from Newfoundland and Labrador can't play for Canada someday. Nova Scotia has done it. So the rest of the Atlantic provinces are next.
6: Yeah, and look, I was at a CPL game, Canadian Professional Soccer League, the other day, and there were 4,000 people there watching. You talked about Nova Scotia, the Ottawa Atletico play the Halifax Wanderers, and most of the crowd were kids. It was so wonderful to see, and they have pathways and aspirational hopes. All right, last two questions for you, Brent. You and I could go for hours on this. Who would you say are the favorites to win this World Cup? Appreciating with 48 teams, a longer schedule, it's a bit of a different road to hoe, but who would be, you know, the top three teams you think have a shot at winning this?
4: Well, there's been 22 World Cups and there's only ever been 8 winners.
6: Yeah.
4: All of those countries have been from Europe and South America. Mm-hmm. On paper, the three best teams are France, Spain, and Argentina. If I had to guess, it'll be Argentina. France. I think Argentina are a bit older now. I don't think they're going to have the legs to do it. And Spain is a question mark because it depends on the fitness of Lamine Yamal.
6: Yeah, Lamine Yamal.
4: If that boy is fit, then he could take them deep in the tournament.
6: And that leads to my next question. I should have said Lamal in the beginning, and I was in Spain, and I was in Spain last year, all their age in Spain. Great player. Who are the players that are going to stand out in this tournament that we will all be talking about for years?
4: Well, obviously, the two names that even the most casual soccer fan knows is Messi and Ronaldo. Mm-hmm. They're both still going to be there. They're both still doing it at the top level. So those are two guys that you're always going to want to keep your eyes on. The next two who are basically taking over from Ronaldo and Messi are Haaland and Mbappe. Again, two just pure goal scorers. Haaland plays for Norway, Mbappe plays for France. I like Lamine Yamal and Arda Güler. Yamal is 18 years old. He's a quality player, and he's done things in his career already that some guys don't do in their whole career. Arda Güler is a bit of an outside shout. He plays for Real Madrid. He's from Turkey. He's 21 years old. They will go as far in the World Cup as he can take them. And that can be far. Turkey are a good team, but they're not a top team in the world. But every World Cup, there is a team that overachieves. We've seen it in 2022 with Morocco. We've seen it in 2018 with Croatia. I think Arda Güler could take Turkey deep into this tournament.
6: Well, we'll be watching, and I don't want to be that guy, but I tell you, my son and I scored, without having to mortgage my house, tickets for Norway, France, and Boston. We are pumped to see Haaland and

0: Assembly, something bizarre happened, and we've got our Zach Power with us to tell us about that. But first, he's lucky he's on today, because do you know, last night came home, got this message from Zach. I know he's I know we're building a bond now because he was teasing me about a pair of pants I had on and the fact that it didn't look like I had pants on, and he had a shot of me that was so unflattering I thought I was Yoda. But Zach, I'll get my revenge another day, another way. It's okay, buddy.
1: I
0: Don't worry
1: looked at the
0: about
1: TV and I was like, there's a guy who's pantless on TV, and it was Tim Powers.
0: Just to be clear, I did have pants on. They were just rather beige and rather light. But we'll spare the audience the repartee between Zach and I, because Zach, you were witness to something strange at the House of Assembly this afternoon, and it seems to be part of the theme that you and Richard and others have been covering about the decorum and behavior there. Tell us about it.
1: Yeah, and the decorum in the House of Assembly, I want to say it was near its peak. It was described by some MHAs as its pinnacle. And it started with a point of order that was raised by the Energy Minister, Lloyd Parrott. And Lloyd Parrott and Elvis Lovelace had been going back and forth. What we heard during question period is Elvis Lovelace was actually told, hey, you need to quiet down a little bit, or else your speaking privileges will be removed. That was be and that had an exchange between him and Parrott. So what we did see during the course of the budget debate later on in the afternoon was something that we have not seen so far this debate, where two members actually got up out of their seat and went in behind the speaker's chair, and that was described
0: Wow.
1: By the MHA for St. John's East Kittiwatin.
0: Let's have a listen to that. Do you have that
2: The
0: tape there for us?
2: behavior today was absolutely deplorable. I was in the room. Of course, there was scrum happening when a lot of this was going on, so there was a lot of people who weren't actually present in the room. But the behavior that is continuing to escalate in the House of Assembly, you know what, is completely unacceptable. When I, as a new MHA, and you know, I've got a long history of municipal experience, 14 years. I've never experienced anything like this in my life. And I understand that this is partisan politics, and there's always going to be some level of contention. But one of the first things when I was first elected as an MHA that we had to do, and we've done it, you know, in our municipal roles previously, was to do an anti-harassment. Workplace anti-harassment workshop. And all the new MHAs certainly were party to it. And I'm telling you, this needs to be revisited, because the speaker is doing what he possibly can in that chamber, but I think that there needs to be some serious repercussions for the intolerable behavior that is happening. I'm actually reeling from it, to be completely honest. It's so disrespectful. It's so disrespectful to the institution. It's so disrespectful to the people that we are representing. We are there to be responsible adults, to debate and to use democracy. But the kind of lashing out that is happening on a regular basis, and today was a pinnacle moment, is something that has to be addressed.
1: Can you describe at home, for some of those who are at home, what exactly happened? After the cameras cut away and the mics were turned off, and what happened after that between the MHA for Terra Nova and the MHA for Fortune Pay Cape Lahoon?
2: Well, it escalated to words exchanging across the floor while other members were continuing to speak, and the speaker was trying to do his business. And it just kept escalating until finally the both of them stood up, and it was frightening. I will tell you, and I don't frighten easily. If anybody knows me, these two gentlemen, I call them gentlemen, stood up and took each other on, and then they went in behind the speaker. They stood up, and I thought there was going to be a security was going to have to be called, honestly. The sergeant at arms certainly stood to try to rectify. I was afraid of violence, to be completely honest. And it's just really unacceptable, deplorable behavior from people who have a privileged position to stand.

0: on behalf of the residents that are that they're you're representing. And the fact that we are living in a day and age where anti-harassment and in workplace is such a prominent issue, this behavior has got to stop.
1: Final question, because I know that you have to go back in there. You've been in MHA now for a couple of months. You've seen the 51st sitting of the General Assembly, and you've been a deputy mayor, I should say, for a long time and a councillor. Mm-hmm. Have you ever seen anything like this in a political setting?
0: I've never seen anything like this in a political setting. And if anybody knows me, I have a reputation of being a very vocal, opinionated person because I take it very seriously. But I also work and play with everybody and across partisan lines. In my capacity as a municipal leader, I've never had to deal with this kind of violent kind of behavior, because that's what I would call it. It is very aggressive, violent behavior. And we need to change the work culture in the House of Assembly, because really, I would never invite a school or anybody else to come into the House of Assembly and witness what I saw today.
1: Is there anything else you'd like to add?
0: I just think, you know what, we're all here to do a job. We're all here. We're passionate people, obviously, because we step up to serve the people that elect us. We have a job. We know that there are deep concerns in people's communities and cities that we need to represent. And so we need to get back to the core of what it is that we're doing and have healthy debate in a democratic fashion without taking it personally and without it becoming aggressive, violent behavior. And I think that this anti-harassment kind of training is a must. And the speaker, I certainly hope that the speaker is going to have some ramifications for individuals who proceed with this kind of behavior going forward.
2: Zach, that's pretty poignant stuff from Sheila O'Leary. You got about a minute here. Yes. Any word on the speaker and what he may do? Is he? I'm sure he's aware of this now. What do we know about that?
1: Yeah, he's revoked both of their speaking privileges for the day. That's the most that we do know. That was all, again, based on a point of order raised by the energy minister, and the Liberals have come back and apologized for calling Premier Tony Wakeham having an old man face. So this kind of sets the stage of what we've been experiencing all afternoon and during this session here. But things have definitely boiled over.
2: When I was a bouncer at Trapper John's, there was better behavior at 3 o'clock in the morning than some of the stuff we're seeing. All right, Zach, we'll leave it there. Very good story, and we'll pay attention to this. Thanks for being with us today.
1: Thanks, Tim.
2: Okay, when we come back, we're going to talk about Run From Away, Gander's big race, happening this weekend. Back with Dee Adams momentarily.
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2: Me, my nephew, my sister, and brother-in-law are all heading to Gander this weekend on Saturday to take part in something my next guest is playing a key role in, the Run From Away series of races. Delighted to have Dee Adams with us. Dee, we're pretty pumped to get out there and race. It's the first time you're doing all of this, this race anyway. Tell us about how it's coming together, and if people still want to run, what might they be able to run?
0: Hi, thank you for having me. So the logistics are very much underway. We're starting 8 a.m. Saturday morning, and as you know, we actually run on the runway for the start of this. So, yeah, so participants for the 5 kilometers will start and finish right on the runway, and the half marathoners and the full marathoners will start on the runway and then make their way through the lovely streets of Gander all the way down to the new soccer field, track and field.
2: Okay, that sounds awesome. I can guarantee I will not be going at the speed of a jet. Some members of my family maybe, but there's a lot of buzz about this race. Races, I should say. I mean, tell us quickly how it came together, Dee, and what everybody's hoping to get out of this weekend.
0: Okay, so a few friends, including my brother-in-law and sister, and friends of ours, sitting around talking about races and how we participate in them, but usually have to leave Gander to participate in races. So we said we should have a race. The next thing we knew, we were planning a race. there was a little bit of a joke about we should call it Run From Away. And with that, it just took off. And the next thing we know, we're here and we have over 700 participants running on Saturday from all across the country. We have every province represented, pretty much, you know, Alberta, BC, Ontario. We even have a few states coming, people from United States. So it's just really taken off. I think probably social media definitely helped that, and no doubt the catchphrase or the title Run From Away definitely caught some attention.
2: And I think the fact that you're having it Saturday is also great, because you know, and other people who run know, often these races are on Sunday. So you kind of lose a day in the prep for it, but you're having it Saturday. Yeah. You've got events afterwards. Tell us what the day is going to look like after the race is done, what people will be able to do, and how you're hoping to keep people around Gander for the evening.
0: So that was, that was strategically thought of for sure. We wanted to have it on Saturday so that anyone flying in, of course, coming in, you can come in on Friday the day before and enjoy the race and then not have to jump on the flight right away or in your car and drive after running 21 or 42 kilometers. So on Saturday was a great idea. And it starts off tomorrow evening, Friday. We have our vendor expo at the International Lounge at the Gander Airport, from 5 to 8, open to the public. And that's like a market type thing where the runners and everybody else can come shop a little, browse a little, and of course register, pick up their bib numbers, government ID required, with Transport Canada regulations, of course, for the runway, and then they get their kits. Some people are participating also in a pasta dinner, which is hosted by the Albatross or Steel Hotel. So you can make your way down to the pasta dinner after the expo or during the expo. And then on Saturday, of course, bright and early, 8 a.m., we have gun times for the full, the half, and the 5 between 8 and 8:30. And Saturday after your run, we have a after-party celebration, Miles and Smiles, hosted with Dr. George Solomon, who is a fellow runner of ours for YQXRC. And he's helping us host an after-party, an award celebration where we'll be awarding top runners, top finishers, age category, and as well overall.
2: Well, it sounds like it's going to be awesome. We're all very excited to get out there and take part in it. And look, it's a great Newfoundland running day. Apparently 11 degrees at the high with some rain, sun, and snow. So you know what? Better than 35 in the sun.
8: It is. That's right. That's optimistic, positive. But definitely a Newfie Run day. So be prepared to start chilly, and you'll end nice and warm with a great big welcome.
2: Well, and in Gander, it's a great place to do any event. Great to have you, Dee. Look forward to seeing you at the race. Thanks very much.
8: Thanks again.
2: All right. That was Dee Adams. See you Saturday. I run from away Saturday. 700 people. That's great from all across the country and the United States. All right. I am en route to that tomorrow. Greg and or Zach will be here tomorrow. Thank you for listening today. Thank you to Claudette. I'll be back Monday, hopefully functioning after the half marathon. Take care. Bye.
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10: 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Impaired driving impacts more than just you. End impaired driving.
11: At 5 o'clock, a little bit on the breezy side in Metro. We'll have the full provincial weather forecast for you. Just right round the corner, going to be kind of a chilly weekend. In our news, tensions boiling over in the House of Assembly today.
0: It was frightening, I will tell you, and I don't frighten easily, if anybody knows me.
11: That's the NDP speaking about the situation there in the House today. We'll have a full account here from some of the players. Got pretty rough in there. Tell you about a fatal accident last night on the Avalon Peninsula and going down on Spencer Street, Center City area. A lot of police officers were there over the lunch hour. We'll tell you what came of it. In sports, the big night, it is the start of the NHL semifinal, or the Eastern Conference final, if you will. Carolina and Montreal. We'll tell you what time and all some details about it. Good afternoon. I'm Brian Medore. First in our news, one person is dead after a vehicle crashed into a power pole along the Cape Shore Highway last night. Emergency responders were called to the scene between Little Bear Sway and Great Bear Sway around 9:30, the driver was pronounced dead at the scene. A crash sparked a fire that was quickly extinguished before it could spread. A section of the highway was closed overnight as a result. The medical examiner has been called in. Tensions boiled over in the House of Assembly today and continued outside the chamber in a shouting match between Alvis Loveless and Lloyd Parrott. It started in the House when the pair had their speaking privileges revoked by Speaker Paul Lane for arguing back and forth during budget debate.
12: I say to both members, you will not be recognized today. You will not be recognized today. Don't even bother to stand to speak.
11: But it did not end there. NDP MHA Sheila O'Leary says the sergeant at arms had to get involved when the pair continued to argue after leaving the chamber.
0: And it just kept escalating until finally the both of them stood up, and it was frightening. I will tell you, and I don't frighten easily, if anybody knows me, these two gentlemen, I call them gentlemen, stood up and took each other on, and then they went in behind the speaker. They stood up, and I thought there was going to be a security was going to have to be called, honestly. The sergeant at arms certainly stood to try to rectify. I was afraid of violence.
11: Gull Island and Muskrat Falls and the decisions made on which be developed first came up for debate in question period today. Energy Minister Lloyd Parrott stood to respond to Michael King, who admonished the PCs for leaving Newfoundland and Labrador ratepayers on the hook for the $13 billion owed for going it alone on Muskrat. With the ever-growing demand for energy, the development of Gull Island and the expansion of Churchill Falls are now front and center. Parrott took exception with the opposition Liberals' continued criticism of Muskrat, declaring that Gull Island would not be possible without the development of Muskrat Falls.
13: There would be no discussion about Gull Island today if Muskrat Falls did not exist, period. The only way Gull Island can be built is because of Muskrat Falls' existence.
11: That drew the ire of opposition leader John Hogan.
14: The fact is, Danny Williams initiated the Lower Churchill Project with a focus on developing Gull Island first. But the strategy shifted to Muskrat Falls as the initial phases in 2010. While Gull Island was considered more economical, Muskrat Falls was chosen as a smaller, more manageable starter project to allow Newfoundland and Labrador to go it alone and avoid relying on Hydro-Québec. So I asked the Minister of Energy, is Danny Williams right or is he right?
11: And we'll hear more on that story tomorrow. That one got a little bit rowdy as well, with an apology coming from one of the MHAs. We'll have that on your VOCM mornings tomorrow. Meanwhile, Premier Tony Wakeham plans to meet with Quebec Premier Christine Fréchette in the coming days, as both provinces signal that they're willing to reach a new agreement on Churchill Falls expansion. Fréchette took to social media this week, indicating that collaboration between the two provinces is essential. Premier Wakeham says he's hoping to have a face-to-face meeting with Fréchette and Prime Minister Mark Carney in hopes of addressing some of the issues and recommendations made by the review panel.
15: Both the Premier of Quebec and myself are interested in getting back and negotiating and a better deal for Newfoundland and Labrador. I'm sure she wants a better deal for the province of Quebec. The federal government has expressed an interest in being part of this process, so it'll be interesting as we start our negotiations as to what role they expect to play and how they could be involved in working in and supporting this deal. So that's what we're looking for.
11: RNC say 12 people vacated a home on Spencer Street that was the focus of a major police operation over the lunch hour. RNC and the RCMP tactical team descended on the Sitter City neighborhood earlier today and cordoned off the street. Area residents identified the house in question as a local trap house. Police have searched the home. Charges are pending. RNC advised there will continue to be an increased presence of officers in that area throughout the day, but there is no risk to public safety. RNC have arrested and charged an 18-year-old with drug trafficking after a routine patrol on Prince of Wales Street back in February resulted in officers locating a vehicle which had been reported stolen the previous day. A search of the vehicle and the people inside resulted in the seizure of numerous illicit drugs, including cocaine, crack cocaine, and Ritalin, as well as cash and a knife. RNC say Cameron Harris has been charged with drug trafficking and two counts of possession. He's scheduled to appear in court at a later date. He's been charged with flight from police, but in the end, the fact that a 42-year-old's stolen ATV ran out of gas is what ultimately led to his arrest. Holyrood RCMP were contacted Saturday after an ATV was stolen from Avondale. Later that evening, police came across a man driving the stolen machine on Cemetery Road in Colliers. When the driver spotted the officer, he attempted to cover his face. He fled. Patrol officers eventually located the driver, pushing the machine in the community of Middle Arm after it ran out of gas. RCMP say Justin Phillips has been charged with theft, possession of stolen property, dangerous driving, flight from police, and failing to comply with a court order. He was released on conditions to appear in court in June. The RNC say there has been no further movement in the investigation into the discovery of a severed head off Minerals Road in Manuals 25 years ago. Linda Swain reports for VOCM News.
16: In 2011, police released an updated forensic recreation of the mystery man's features in hopes that he could be identified. There was a major breakthrough in the case 2 years ago when genetic genealogy identified the remains as belonging to Temistocle or Temi Cassis of Cuba. Cassis arrived in Quebec from Cuba on a tourist visa in April of 1992, but there was no record of him coming to Newfoundland. Investigators believe he was in his 30s and died sometime in 1997 or 1998. His cause of death and how his head ended up in Newfoundland is part of the investigation. RNC put out a public plea for information to try to track Cassis' movements and shed light on his death. Anyone with information is asked to contact the RNC. Linda Swain, VOCM, Local News Now.
11: RCMP in Nain seeking the public's help in locating a woman wanted on a charge of aggravated assault. Police say 36-year-old Heather Lamp is also wanted on charges of failing to comply with a court order and failing to appear in court. Lamp is believed to be in the Goose Bay area. Anybody with information on the whereabouts of Heather Lamp is asked to contact the authorities. The MHA for Virgil Lapoyle says the court in Port-au-Basque remains closed and no word on when proceedings will be able to resume. Court was adjourned in Portabasque and Bay Vert back in November for an indefinite period, along with civil hearings, traffic hearings, and Contraventions Act cases in St. John's, Grand Falls, Windsor, and Stephenville. Michael King says he's hearing from constituents who have encountered significant issues having to travel to Stephenville, yet the Justice Minister has indicated that it's up to the court system to figure it out. King, who presented a petition in the House of Assembly on the matter, told VOCM Open Line with Brian Callahan he believes the minister has a greater role to play.
17: I think the minister needs to take a more hands-on role here and to get those courts open, to get those services available to the people of the province so they can access them in a timely manner. So, I'm really hoping the minister will take that hands-on approach and get this done.
11: The RNC's media relations officer believes there have been significant changes in mental health supports since she joined the force, both for officers and for the public. This is Mental Health Awareness Month. Constable Steph Myers says all officers have been trained heavily in mental health, including their mobile crisis response team, which she calls a key part of their frontline response.
18: We respond to some of people's worst days that they're going through, and part of this team is to help people through those days and, you know, work through it and provide resources during these crisis situations. So, again, we're able to provide discrete mental health support using those unmarked vehicles, which is better for the person in crisis. It removes that stigma. Sometimes people don't want to talk to the police, even though they truly do need our help. So this is allows us to better help the public.
11: The health minister is looking into the reason why kidney patients in the western zone, the Cornerbrook area, will be referred to St. John's for initial assessments. The independent member for Humber Bay of Islands, Eddie Joyce, raised the matter with Health Minister Leila Evans during question period yesterday.
19: It is my understanding that in coming weeks there will be a disruption of kidney-related referrals at West Memorial Regional Hospital for patients being referred to St. John's for initial assessments with follow-ups and treatments being held at West Memorial. Any changes like this will result in patients from the West Coast having to wait for longer assessments and having to incur expenses. I asked the minister, are you aware of these changes in procedure and what is being done regarding recruitment efforts at Western Memorial for additional doctors for Western Newfoundland?
20: The Honourable Minister of Health and Community Services.
21: First off, I wasn't aware of any referrals to St. John's, but that's the important issue and that will be looked into. Also, too, is Newfoundland Labrador Health Services do have a recruitment program to a recruitment right now for a nephrologist for Western Zone to make sure that they can meet the needs. And right now, they're not aware of any patients being turned away, Speaker.
11: In other news this evening, talk has begun in political circles to impose restrictions in Newfoundland Labrador on access to social media by young people. It's the introduction of a private member's bill in the legislature. Opposition leader John Hogan introduced the motion, which calls on government to ban the use of social media and AI chatbots for children 16 years of age and younger. Registered psychologist Dr. Janine Hubbard says, while they are seeing an impact on a percentage of kids, what is not understood is who is most at risk. Heavy and early use can make a child more vulnerable. Australia introduced a ban last year. Hubbard says we still don't really have a handle on how that is unfolding.
22: A ban sounds really popular and easy. Oh, it's we're being really, really strict. We're still waiting to see how Australia is doing. The reality is it doesn't sound like, I mean, it sounds like it has reduced usage, which is great. But there are risks that come along with an outright ban and an outright age limit.
11: And springing from that is our question of the day. Should the province introduce a ban on social media and AI chatbot use for children 16 and younger? Fairly close vote, yes, 57%. Sure, but how could it be enforced goes 35%, and an outright no is 8%. Cast your ballot. Go to VOCM.com. Still to come on the news of the day, we will have the sports lineup for you tonight. Jays back in action, trying to split the series with the Yankees. Hockey, Montreal and Carolina. Who's not going to be watching that tonight, I wonder? Right now it is 14 and a half minutes after 5 o'clock. I'm Brian Medore, and this is the VOCM Day in Review.
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11: For St. John's Metro and the rest of the Avalon, clear skies tonight. Westerlies around 40 and the low of 2. For tomorrow, sunny. Westerlies back up to 50 or 60, a high of 10. Saturday, cloud and 8. And Sunday, sunny and 8. Degrees. Clarenville Central, clear tonight, westerly 60, the low plus 1, sunny, westerly still at 60 on Friday, a high of 9, sunny and around 12 or 13 for Saturday and Sunday. South Coast, clear, westerlies 50 tonight, down to 4 degrees, sunny, westerlies up to 60 tomorrow, high of 9, sunshine and 10 or 11 on Saturday and Sunday. The West Coast, Southwest Coast, Northern Peninsula, clear, winds 40, low plus 2. Tonight, sunny, winds 60 tomorrow and 7 degrees, 11 or 12 in the sunshine for Saturday and Sunday. Goose Bay down to plus 1 tonight with winds at 40. Showers or flurries start around lunchtime tomorrow, winds 40 or 50. Sunny and 6 on Saturday, sunny and 7 on Sunday. Lab West, minus 2 tonight, plus 2 tomorrow, cloud and looking at 10 degrees, bit of sunshine in there as well for Saturday, but sunny and 15 on Sunday. And for the north coast of Labrador, rain or snow tonight, winds 55 centimeters of snow. Tomorrow morning, winds 50. And then Saturday, sunny and 6. And Sunday, clear skies and 7. Right now on Metro, breezy at about 55. Temperature 14 in the sunshine. It is 17 minutes after 5 o'clock. I'm Brian Medore, and this is the VOCM Day in Review.
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3: Taking a look now at VOCM's Entertainment Wrap with the latest in entertainment news. Well, Emily in Paris, the renowned series, is set to end with season 6. Netflix and their star, Lily Collins, confirming the upcoming season will be its last. Collins saying, "I can't wait for all of the magic ahead. It's time to say au revoir to Paris, this time for good." Lily took to Instagram to detail her unforgettable experience on the show, promises the send-off, which will see Emily head to Greece in pursuit of Lucas Bravo's Gabrielle. Emily's first and perhaps truest European love will be one to remember. And of course, shared alongside the announcement were images of Lily and the show's creator, Darren Star, basking in the Greek sun as filming is now underway for that final season. And that is a look at entertainment news for this Thursday with your entertainment rep. I'm Greg Smith.
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11: Good evening, sports fans. I'm Brian Medore, Major League Baseball. Couple of games on. Cleveland has defeated Detroit final. There it is, bottom of the ninth, 3-1 for Cleveland in that one. Pittsburgh has defeated St. Louis, 6-2. That's a final. That Cleveland-Detroit, now that is a final. Tonight we have the Blue Jays trying to split that series with the Yankees. It's 2-1 for the Yanks so far. They won the first two. Jays won last night. Goes at 8:30 tonight. Not sure who's on the mound for Toronto's to be determined, it does say. Big thing, though, for tonight, I'll be flicking back and forth a little bit, I guess, but is Montreal at Carolina. That's a real heavyweight team, but so were Tampa Bay and Buffalo. This one probably going to go 6, maybe 7. That one starts 9:30. Why so late? Can't they start at 8:30? Is there a reason for that? First game of the series there, the winner will take on Vegas. And very powerful Colorado team, but Vegas won last night, surprisingly. And Canada beat Norway in overtime. World Hockey. That's the day in review. I'm Brian Medore.
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0: the power of love. Huey Lewis in the news on your VOCM. Greg Smith with you. 9:30 tonight. Puck drop. The Habs, the Canes. Game one of the Eastern Conference Final. Alex Newhook and the Montreal Canadiens looking to continue this unforgettable run they have. And as a Leafs fan, I do say unforgettable because it's been pretty impressive, especially Newey. Let her go, Alex. A few more shots and goals tonight. Everyone's so proud of Alex. We had a chance this morning on your VOCM mornings, if you didn't get a chance to hear it, to talk to Alex's mom, Paula. They're stoked. Everyone's stoked. And we're going to have more conversations, no doubt, tomorrow about the Habs. Maybe Open Line will be full of Montreal Canadian fans talking about Game 1 and what was done or what needs to be done moving forward. Always open to those conversations. Always fun to stay in the know and on the loop of all the things happening on the good side of the news, too, right? This is good news. No matter what way it goes, this series for the Montreal Canadiens, Alex Newhook and that team have certainly, they're in a rebuild year, they say. They're surpassing expectations, some would say, on that front. Your forecast, more music right after this.
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0: sunny, winds 50 or 60 on Friday, the high 10. Clarenville Central, clear, winds 60 tonight, temperature near zero. Sunny, westerly 60 on Friday and a high of 9. South Coast, clear, winds 50, the low plus 4 tonight. Sunny, westerly 60 and a high of 9 on Friday. And the West Coast, Southwest Coast, Northern Peninsula, clear, winds 40 tonight, the low 2. Sunny on Friday, winds 60. High of 7.
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2: I'm Brian Medore. One person is dead after a vehicle crashed into a power pole along the Cape Shore Highway last night. Emergency responders were called to the scene between Little Bear Sway and Great Bear Sway around 9:30. The driver was pronounced dead at the scene. The crash sparked a fire that was quickly extinguished before it could spread. A section of the highway was closed overnight as a result. Medical examiner has been called in. RCMP have arrested and charged an 18-year-old with drug trafficking after a routine patrol on Prince of Wales Street back in February resulted in officers locating a vehicle which had been reported stolen the previous day. A search of the vehicle and the people inside resulted in the seizure of numerous illicit drugs, including cocaine, crack cocaine, and Ritalin. RCMP say Cameron Harris has been charged with drug trafficking and two counts of possession. He's scheduled to appear in court at a later date. He's been charged with flight from police, but in the end, the fact that a 42-year-old stolen ATV ran out of gas is what ultimately led to his arrest. Holyrood RCMP were contacted on Saturday after an ATV was stolen from Avondale. Later that evening, police came across a man driving the stolen machine on Cemetery Road in Colliers. When the driver spotted the officer, he attempted to cover his face and sped away on the machine. Patrol officers eventually located the driver pushing the ATV in the community of Middle Arm after it ran out of gas. RCMP say Justin Phillips has been charged with theft, possession of stolen property, dangerous driving, flight from police, and failing to comply with a release order. He was released on conditions to appear in court in June. RNC say 12 people vacated a home on Spencer Street in St. John's. That was the focus of a major police operation over the lunch hour. RNC and the RCMP tactical team descended on the Center City neighborhood earlier today and cordoned off the street. Area residents identified the house in question as a local trap house. Police have searched the home. Charges are pending. RCMP and Nain are seeking the public's help in locating a woman wanted on a charge of aggravated assault. Police say 36-year-old Heather Lamp is also wanted on charges of failing to comply with the release order and failing to appear in court. Lamp is believed to be in the Goose Bay area. Anybody with info on the whereabouts of Heather Lamp is asked to contact Nain RCMP or Crime Stoppers. And the NHL playoffs down to the final four, including the upstart Montreal Canadiens, with St. John's native Alex Newhook leading the way. Game one of the Eastern Conference Final goes tonight in North Carolina against a powerful Hurricanes team, which has yet to lose a game, having disposed of Ottawa and Philadelphia in four straight. That's your news. I'm Brian Medore.
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2: for St. John's Metro. Rest of the Avalon clear tonight. Winds 40, the low 2. Sunny, winds 50 or 60 on Friday, the high 10. Clarenville Central clear, winds 60 tonight, temperature near 0. Sunny, westerly 60 on Friday and a high of 9. South Coast clear, winds 50, the low plus 4 tonight. Sunny, westerly 60 and a high of 9 on Friday. And the West Coast, Southwest Coast, Northern Peninsula clear, winds 40 tonight, the low 2. Sunny on Friday, winds 60, high of 7.
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0: Your VOCM with Tears for Fears. Everybody wants to rule the world here on this Friday Eve with your VOCM. The Friends of the Festival fundraising show is coming up for the Newfoundland Labrador Folklore Society on June 7th. It's a show that is helping raise funds to stabilize the society as they look forward to, you know, revitalizing its commitments to the arts of Newfoundland and Labrador and the history of it in this province. That includes the Folk Festival, Young Folk at the Hall, and all that stuff. 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
11: For St. John's Metro, rest of the Avalon, clear tonight, winds 40, the low 2. Sunny, winds 50 or 60 on Friday, the high 10. Clarenville Central, clear, winds 60 tonight, temperature near zero. Sunny, westerly 60 on Friday and a high of 9. South Coast, clear, winds 50 to low plus 4 tonight. Sunny, westerly 60 and a high of 9 on Friday. And the West Coast, Southwest Coast, Northern Peninsula, clear, winds 40 tonight, the low 2. Sunny on Friday, winds 60, high of 7.
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0: your VOCM O'Sherry, Steve Perry, and yes, Greg Smith, along with you tonight. 9:30 puck drop tonight on the game one for the Eastern Conference Final, the Montreal Canadiens versus the Carolina Hurricanes. Who are you rooting for? A lot of New Hook fans going to say Montreal. I'm actually going to say Montreal as a Leafs fan. I'm really impressed by what they've been doing. You're watching the game tonight. Any predictions you want to share? 709-273-5211.
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4: For St. John's Metro, rest of the Avalon, clear tonight, winds 40, the low 2. Sunny, winds 50 or 60 on Friday, the high 10. Clarenville Central, clear, winds 60 tonight, temperature near 0. Sunny, westerly 60 on Friday and a high of 9. South Coast, clear, winds 50, the low plus 4 tonight. Sunny, westerly 60 and a high of 9 on Friday. And the West Coast, Southwest Coast, Northern Peninsula, clear, winds 40 tonight, the low 2. Sunny on Friday, winds 60, high of 7.
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2: I'm Brian Mador. Tensions boiled over in the House of Assembly today and continued outside the chamber in a shouting match between Elvis Loveless and Lloyd Parrott. It started in the House when the pair had their speaking privileges revoked by Speaker Paul Lane for arguing back and forth during budget debate.
3: I say to both members, you will not be recognized today. You will not be recognized today. Don't even bother to stand to speak.
2: But it didn't end there. NDP MHA Sheila O'Leary says the sergeant-at-arms had to get involved when the pair continued to argue after leaving the chamber. O'Leary called it frightening.
4: And it just kept escalating until finally the both of them stood up, and it was frightening, I will tell you. And I don't frighten easily, if anybody knows me. These two gentlemen, I call them gentlemen, stood up and took each other on, and then they went in behind the speaker. They stood up, and I thought there was going to be a security was going to have to be called, honestly. The sergeant at arms certainly stood to try to rectify. I was afraid of violence.
2: RNC have arrested and charged an 18-year-old with drug trafficking after a routine patrol on Prince of Wales Street back in February resulted in officers locating a vehicle which had been reported stolen the previous day. A search of the vehicle and the people inside resulted in the seizure of numerous illicit drugs, including cocaine, crack cocaine, and Ritalin, as well as cash and a knife. RNC say Cameron Harris has been charged with drug trafficking and two counts of possession. He's scheduled to appear in court at a later date. Canada Fluorspar looking at extending its St. Lawrence Fluorspar mine. VOCM Sarah Strickland has that story.
5: The company has filed a proposal for its South Ridge project for environmental assessment. Canada Fluorspar operates a mining and milling operation near St. Lawrence on the Buron Peninsula, the only fluorspar mine in North America and the continent's largest fluorspar deposit. The company, which is under new management, says the extension project is driven by growing global demand for the mineral, which is recognized by Ottawa as essential to clean technologies, including aluminum production, batteries, and electronics. The company is hoping that restarting the mine, which will take pressure off of industries looking for supplies, could be in operation and sustain jobs for the next three decades. The project will include a new open pit and will make use of the existing processing mill, tailing facility, roads, and export terminal. The project was registered in April, with the minister's decision expected in early June.
2: And weather, not the only thing complicating U.S. Memorial Day getaways. At LaGuardia Airport in New York, a sinkhole forcing officials to shut down one of two runways yesterday delayed hundreds of flights. I'm Brian Mador.
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2: For St. John's Metro, rest of the Avalon, clear tonight, winds 40, the low 2. Sunny, winds 50 or 60 on Friday, the high 10. Clarenville Central, clear, winds 60 tonight, temperature near 0. Sunny, westerly 60 on Friday and a high of 9. South Coast, clear, winds 50, the low plus 4 tonight. Sunny, westerly 60 and a high of 9 on Friday. And the West Coast, Southwest Coast, Northern Peninsula, clear, winds 40 tonight, the low 2. Sunny on Friday, winds 60. High of 7.
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8: Welcome to the show. I'm your host, Dr. Mike Wall. Now, our summers may not be that long here in Newfoundland and Labrador, but it doesn't mean we can't make the most of them when it comes to outdoor activity. So joining us today is my friend, Professor T.A. Loeffler. Now, she's a distinguished professor in human kinetics and recreation at Memorial University. She's going to guide us through the different summer outdoor activities available in our beautiful province. From the rugged coastal trails to our urban playgrounds, she'll provide expert insights on how we can maximize our enjoyment of these activities despite our shorter summer season. We'll learn about the hidden benefits of engaging in these activities, and she'll teach us how to make the most of them to nurture both our physical and mental well-being. So get ready to explore the great outdoors. I hope this show inspires you to seize our Newfoundland and Labrador summer. Let's get to our interview. Hi, T.A. Welcome back to the show.
9: Hey, thanks for having me back.
8: Well, you are my go-to when it comes to physical activity, in particular when it comes to outdoors. And last time we chatted, we talked about winter activities, which I know is something you're really passionate about, but you're also really passionate about summer activities. So I thought I'd pick your brain on that. But before we start, maybe for the listeners that are tuning in, you can give a little bit of background on yourself.
9: Sure. I'm Dr. T.A. Loeffler, and I'm a professor in the School of Human Kinetics and Recreation at Memorial University. And my area of expertise is indeed outdoor recreation and outdoor education. So most folks think I'm playing all the time when I'm out working, but you know, on those rainy days, I'm definitely working hard. And I love doing anything outdoors. And one of my core missions is to get everybody outside.
8: Well, that's perfect. And that's why you're the perfect person to talk to. You're the ambassador for outdoor activity, really, in the province. And Newfoundland, I've heard before that we have four seasons. We have almost winter, winter, still winter, and construction. But our summer is short, but there offers a lot of opportunity for physical activity. You know, when people think about physical activity, why is it good for us? Like, you know, can you give us like the sort of science 101 on it?
9: My goodness, it's good on so many levels. It helps prevent many chronic illnesses. It can keep us moving and keep our bodies much more limber if we don't engage in physical activity. And it's really good for our cognition. Lots of research shows that by being physically active, we can have a better chance of fending off dementia and other cognitive decline, as well as our mental health. When we get out and be physically active in whatever form makes us happy, then we get to have some of those wonderful endorphins that bring our mood up. Oftentimes, physical activity provides meditative, repetitive movement, which also can kind of relax if we're worried about something or something we need to think about something. Sometimes by going out for a walk or a run, doing yoga, those kind of things, then that gives us new perspectives on things, which also helps our mental health. So I think if I could give a prescription to everyone, it would be number one, physical activity, and number two, do at least a pretty good chunk of that physical activity outside.
8: Yeah. Exactly. And that was going to be my next question. For those people that aren't real advocates for exercising inside, because that's not for everybody, going to a gym or even an organized rec league of some sort. Is there a difference between exercising indoors versus outdoors?
9: There is. And it's sometimes it's people wouldn't intuitively come up with some of the differences. These days, we often think about air quality. So exercising outdoors, you have infinite ventilation. So you're not worried about sharing air with anybody else who might be exercising beside you. The research also shows that by doing some kind of physical activity outside, we actually work a little bit harder. So wind is there, slopes are there. We have more friction in the surfaces that we're traversing. So ultimately, we work a little bit harder. But because the outdoors is so engaging and keeps us occupied, we actually don't think we worked as hard. So that's a, you know, kind of a win-win kind of bonus that we work harder, but don't think we did.
8: Well, that's interesting you said that, you know, about the repetitive type movements and the meditative aspect of it. I've heard that being in nature, because it's so random, as opposed to being in a gym, being on a treadmill and seeing the same thing over and over again, the confusing aspect or the chaos of nature itself actually allows us to immerse ourselves more in that. Is that true?
9: Well, it definitely requires us to engage with the environment differently. You know, so if we took that example of, let's say, running inside on a treadmill versus running outside, either like on a sidewalk or on a trail, or even on a, you know, a less developed trail, our brain has to be perceiving all kinds of different things. So on the treadmill, every footfall is about the same. And unless we totally space out and get flipped off the back of the treadmill, we could read a book or watch television or zone out and get relaxed that way. When we're running outside, our senses are very engaged. We're aware of the smells. If we're going through a particular neighborhood, we might smell delicious bacon cooking. Or if we're running in nature, then we might be smelling the hint of wildflowers on the air, things like that. So it engages our eyes, it engages our sense of smell. We might be hearing bird song. So it becomes a multi-sensory experience when we do that outside, as well as because the terrain is uneven, because we might have wind on a cheek, because we may be needing to perceive curb cuts or roots or rocks and things like that. It's very cognitively active. And so I think that's another piece that ties in, and it brings a complexity to the task that we wouldn't necessarily have if we were doing a similar kind of activity inside.
10: Oh, that makes perfect sense. I mean, you know, the random rocks on a trail and all those things, as opposed to a flat surface that's moving for you. Yeah, that's important. I think that, you know, and I think the other thing is how we exercise. And I think sometimes people think of physical activity in the ways that we've probably seen in popular media. Like, you know, they got to go and jump on a treadmill, like we just said, or they have to go to a gym and things like that. But in the capital city region, are there some activities that individuals can engage in to increase their activity levels, and ones that maybe don't require us to spend a lot of money?
9: Well, in the St. John's and in the greater Avalon metro areas, we do have a real plethora of walking trails. I mean, probably the toughest thing is, you know, getting up from the chair and putting your sneakers on and getting out the door, getting dressed for the weather, whatever that is. But with the Grand Concourse trails, with municipal trails, with city parks, so Bowering Park, Bannerman Park, with the trailway system that you could jump on in the west end of downtown St. John's, and you could walk yourself all the way to Holyrood if you wished. Mm-hmm. So there's these different interlocking hiking trails or walking trails, some of which are multi-use so that they could also be bicycled. But what I love about, especially the summertime, and I live downtown St. John's, is if I want some physical activity, which I crave several times a day, I just put on my shoes and I have a little route I do through my neighborhood, walk up the hill. So I breathe a little bit hard going up the hill, and then through Bannerman Park to check out who's doing what around the loop. Yeah. You know, these days I see little kids learning to bicycle and people on their skateboards and people doing rollerblading. And then you go on down the thing and then you see the folks in the baseball diamond playing some baseball, and then you come back around, and then we head into Government House, and the grounds on Government House are beautiful, and so many people don't know that we're welcome to go in and walk there. Last summer, as part of the Platinum Jubilee, they put a whole new set of walking trails in the back there, so they're beautiful. They're 5 foot wide, they're flat, they're very well graded, and they're great for strollers. They're great for folks that want to have a walking surface that's even and flat. And the daffodils are out and the trees are up. And so it's a very engaging inner city walking experience. So that's my number one go-to always. And when my grandmother turned 93, yeah, I put my laptop into her lap. And so she saw herself on the screen and she was having a laugh, kind of figuring that out. And I said, "So, Oma," which is the German name for grandmother, "how did you live so long?" And she looked at herself and she started talking. And one of her number one lessons was, "I go for a walk every day." Mm-hmm. And so I've taken her advice to heart, and I go for at least one, sometimes two, occasionally three, and on occasion five walks a day, because that's super easy. And now that it's getting to be summer, I'm going to be starting to get out on my bike much more as well.
10: Well, you know, that's really universal to anybody listening. We've all got communities we can walk to, or if you're in a rural setting, it's even easier because you've got roads with like not a lot of traffic around and probably some hiking and things like that out there. And I think that's really important. It's funny you said that about the secret to longevity. I just got back from Okinawa, where the oldest people in the world live. And there's all sorts of group activities where people exercise and do those types of walks and things together. And it adds a social component to it. And one of the things I think that people struggle with a lot these days is enough family time together. Are there some activities that you can think of that are really good for families to do together?
9: Well, a couple of things come to mind. Again, our local parks. I mean, parks are wonderful oases of nature in municipalities. And oftentimes at the park might be the play structures. So young ones can be learning, they're climbing and moving and sliding kind of skills. Oftentimes grown ups stand around and watch them, but some new parks have areas where adults can do laps around the playing surface as they go. And in some communities in the world, it's kind of cool. They're actually building adult playgrounds beside the kid playgrounds where they can be sort of more kind of outdoor exercise equipment. So I think going to the park is a great one because you're going to walk from the parking area to the play structures, looking for places in your neighborhood or community that are safe for bicycles. Mm-hmm. So like the loop in Bannerman Park or the closed down streets in Bowring Park are excellent. My granddaughter loves to ride her bike at skate parks. So the new playground at Kenmont Terrace has a skate park, and she is already ready to gnash on the trails, having been a three-year-old who could ride her push bike in the skate park. And that's a family activity for them. They go biking together. So bicycling is a great one to do together. And then all the kind of classic traditional Newfoundland outdoor activities can be done as a family. So fishing, trouting, when it's food fishery time, going fishing for cod, four-wheeling and snowmobiling. But I'm not supposed to talk about my winter passion.
10: Yeah.
9: But the truth is, anytime we go outdoors for whatever floats our boat, it involves more activity. So berry picking is an awesome way when we get to the end of the summer. And gardening. Gardening is one we just can't leave off the list. So we have a long tradition in Newfoundland and Labrador of growing some of our own food. And I'm in a community garden plot. And what's great is, again, we have a multi-generational community there. So everyone's coming back into the community garden now. And I think our youngest gardener is just born. And we have folks all the way up through mid-80s who come and work in the gardens. They stand, they bend, they move. Gardening is kind of like yoga with benefit.
8: 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We'll be right back after the break.
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8: Welcome back. We're here with Outdoor Ambassador Dr. T.A. Loeffler, learning about all the ways we can stay active in nature this summer in our province. Let's get back to our interview.
10: And I'm just going to take a quick step back. We talk about the benefits things, because I think sometimes we've been so convinced that the only way you get benefit from exercise is if you're going like a Gatorade commercial. Can you just explain why walking and moving and doing those activities you talked about are sufficient for people?
9: Yeah, I think there's, you know, in attempting to get people, you know, more active, we've, you know, various campaigns have tried to scare people into physical activity, cajole them, bargain with them, all those kinds of things. But truthfully, especially if someone hasn't been as active as someone, there are huge gains and huge benefits for health and wellness from starting out near scratch. And when we say physical activity, oftentimes people's first thought is the gym. Whereas I go to the garden for the day, and by the time I finish with the garden, I've had a really good day of physical activity because I've shoveled. I may have moved things by the wheelbarrow. I definitely was bending. I was balancing as I walked down little rows between the gardens and things. And one thing that I think we don't often talk about is that, you know, when we think of physical activity, we do think of cardiorespiratory fitness. But when we think about physical activity and what it takes to maintain this beautiful, amazing containers called our bodies, we also want to be thinking about our flexibility, our strength, our coordination, and those kind of things. So again, another rich area for outdoor physical activity is, more often than not, it's engaging many of those different kinds of things. I was had, you know, my students out on Long Pond this past week in canoes. So if we look through what it takes to go canoeing, we first have to take the canoes off the rack. So we're working with strength. And then we take them down and get them launched. And then we need to get into the canoe, which we're working on balance. Their fitness as we're paddling and we're trying not to tip over. And then we're working about coordination. And then the cognition that goes with making a canoe go where you want it to do is incredible. And it's fun. And you see smiles. And the passage of time is quite quick. So I think if we can bring that broad definition of physical activity from the classic, and for those for whom it works fabulous, working out in a gym, all the way through individual sports. And what's great too, the summer environment lets people play tennis. It lets people play pickleball, the fastest growing sport in the world outdoors. I mean, Trinity has an outside pickleball court. So we can bring many of our activities that probably have to be played inside in the wintertime back into those outdoor play spaces that are in parks, can be less expensive or free. And then, of course, we probably can't leave golf off the list, you know, basically take your ball and club for a walk sport, you know. So there is such a wealth of opportunities to be active. One of our newest things to show up in the capital city is disc golf, you know, down from the Confederation Building. Disc Golf NL has got a course there. So initially you could play it with a standard frisbee. As you get, you know, bitten by the sport, then you can have your whole set of frisbee discs that let you be an amazing disc golfer. And then there's ultimate frisbee, and I mean, your listeners are probably going to hear me just get so excited.
10: I know. That's why you're here. Because I mean, you know, for anybody listening here, just to go back 20 some years when I first moved here, TA was instrumental in exercise and teaching when I was doing my master's program. We became colleagues for this whole period of time. And she's always been enthusiastic about it. And that's something I really love about you. And I think that's why it's so genuine coming from you. And I think that, you know, that brings us to a really nice segue, though, because we talked about all sorts of different activities. And one activity would be hiking. I'm going to brag for you for a second, because I know you won't do it. But you're a world-class mountain climber. You've gone to Everest. We were just talking about how you've been all through the Himalayas. Let's talk about hiking in this province and how world-class it is, because I think it's something that's worth bragging about.
9: I was recently at the launch of the East Coast Trail's new This Is Our Trail. I was able to play a small role in that video. And I think the world has taken notice. The East Coast Trail that, you know, runs along the east coast of the Avalon Peninsula and many of our other very spectacular municipal trails and provincial trails and national park trails throughout the province are spectacular. People are starting to come to the province to hike specifically. I think during the pandemic, when many people did lose connection to their traditional forms of physical activity, I saw a huge increase in hiking. You know, my favorite trailheads, the parking lots were blocked. So I, of course, went to the lesser known ones. And you still see that today. And I was so excited to see people getting out and enjoying hiking. You know, hiking is another physical activity that once you have some footwear that work for you in terms of getting outside, something to carry some water in, pack a lunch, pack a snack, a small first aid kit, and do your little bit of research ahead of time to know the difficulty of the trail. Most of us these days carry our smartphones with us, which give us maps on our phone, give us some ability to communicate, and off we go. And I can be on the East Coast Trail from home on foot in 15 minutes and can be almost anywhere on the East Coast Trail within an hour's drive. And then there's the Isthmus Trails, and there's the Damnable Trails, and the Twilling Gate Trails, and Gros Morne Trails. I mean, you could hike for your lifetime in this province and just scratch the surface.
10: Oh, I agree. And, you know, I got into that too. I got the trail maps and I started hitting some of the trails I hadn't seen before. And, you know, the amazing thing about Newfoundland and Labrador, and I say Labrador too, because I did some hiking in Labrador last year that was like the most incredible things I've ever seen in my life. But every trail is different. Our scenery, our landscape is so unique that you get something else out of it than just a good hike for the day, you know, and we're relatively safe here, which is great. Like being in the wilderness, my friends in BC are talking about grizzly bears and things like that. And we don't have some of those risk factors. So I think that's really important, but it is a bit of a challenge for some people. Some people have mobility issues. And I know you're a huge advocate for accessibility for people that may even have even greater challenges. So maybe we could talk a little bit about some of the options that we have for people that have some mobility challenges here in the city.
9: Well, just like folks, trails come with a whole lot of variety of options. So we have hiking that can occur on anything from an asphalt trail all the way to a very small, very primitive kind of single track kind of a trail. And depending on where someone wants to go, there is outdoor accessibility equipment available to them. So one example is the Botanical Garden, Memorial's Botanical Garden on Mount Sio Road, has two grit freedom chairs. And what a grit freedom chair is, a wheelchair that can be powered by levers. So that gives some mechanical advantage. It also has, instead of caster wheels in the front, it has one big pneumatic tire in the front, not too big, but 6-inch, which makes it very trail capable. And so the little wheel won't dig in. And so someone who wants to have the upper body workout and has the capacity to do so, it can be self-propelled. The levers can also come out and someone could be assisted or pushed by someone else. The Manuel's River Trail system as well out in Paradise has a grit chair for people to borrow. If someone wants to go a little further afield than that, Easter Seals and the City of St. John's have chairs called Hippocamp. And you may have seen them with children who have had make-a-wish wishes. They have a very supportive seat. They're also three-wheeled. You can get them with beach wheels. I have one that I can put skis on for the winter time. And I know I've seen some families take those into some incredible places on the East Coast Trail. And then us in HKR, School of Human Kinetics and Recreation, as well as Easter Seals, have something called a trail rider. And if any of your listeners have been in Southeast Asia, they may have seen a rickshaw. And what a trail rider is kind of a wheelchair crossed with a single-wheeled rickshaw, which allows someone, it is a riding experience, they can't propel, but they can go over many different kinds of, like, East Coast Trail, single track. We used it once to take some grandmothers into a wedding on Torbay Point. I've had a friend of mine who uses a wheelchair. We went into the sunset overlook over Conception Bay above Anglican Cemetery Road. I've taken it to Cape Spear and we've gotten folks up to the lighthouse. Mm-hmm. So that's, again, much more of a riding experience, and the team that accompanies them are getting lots of physical activity. But that allows us to share some outdoor places, like those grandmothers got to go to that wedding because of that piece of equipment. And then canoes, motorboats, sailboats, all of those out in the yacht club in Manuals, they have the Able Sail program. Mm-hmm. And the Able Sail program also runs for some nights as well in Kitty Vitty. And so it's an opportunity for folks with disabilities to get to try sailing. And that's an amazing opportunity. So activities on water, and then also BikeNL, Bicycle Newfoundland Labrador, in conjunction with VRSA, which is the Visually Impaired Recreation and Sports Association, got some tandem bikes, which allows people with low vision or blindness to be able to go bicycle riding. Uh-huh. So if someone's living with a disability, and either they used to do something that they love to do, or they've got an interest, one option as well is to contact the sport governing body in the province of that activity, because many have been learning a lot and thinking about how to welcome folks with disabilities into their activities.
8: 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Loeffler, learning about all the ways we can stay active in nature this summer in Newfoundland and Labrador. We'll be right back after the break.
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8: Welcome back. We're here with Outdoor Ambassador Dr. T.A. Loeffler, learning about all the ways we can stay active in nature this summer in our province. Let's get back to our interview.
10: Can you just expand a little bit on the mental health benefits? Because sometimes just going up to Signal Hill and looking over the water, or going down to Middle Cove and having a fire, or going anywhere in rural Newfoundland and looking at the water and things like that is therapeutic for people. Why is that?
9: Well, it's interesting that most of the examples that you just gave involve the water. And there's actually a great book written by someone who looked into a lot of the research around the influence of water on us. And it's called Blue Mind, and why it's important that we make time to spend in, on, or around the water. It's why that if people are buying property, we're willing to pay, you know, up to a 25 to 40% premium for a waterfront property. It's why people have to call months in advance to get a waterfront table at a famous restaurant. It's why we're pretty excited that the premier was talking to somebody about taking down the harbor fence, because how many of us miss being able to walk along the harbor apron? And what a magnet for physical activity the pedestrian mall and the harbor could be, with making that space more welcome to a pedestrian environment because of the pull of the water. And you know, we often talk about salt water cures everything, but many of us find some physical activity on the water. So canoeing, kayaking, stand-up paddle boarding, sea kayaking, as well as whitewater kayaking. So the water provides that medium. And then many of us find our solace near water. So the sound of water is, again, been proven to calm anxiety, has provided that meditative space. So if, when we combine those two, it's like they attenuate each other. So physical activity on or near water is magnificent. So how many people enjoy in St. John's walking along the Rennies River Trail or around Long Pond? You see folks going there, and because it has not only the physical activity, you're seeing water, you're seeing birds that live around water. So again, we can add that to the prescription, some physical activity outside near trees and near water. And why I say near trees is some interesting research has shown that trees give off pheromones, they give off scents. Yeah. And I like to say, whether you believe in trees or not, studies have shown that standing near a tree for 5 minutes will reduce your cortisol or your stress hormone.
10: Yeah.
9: So
10: wild,
9: you stand near a tree, near a pond or some water, whew, you can just kind of feel your shoulders come down from around your ears.
10: Yeah. Oh, it's so funny. It's so funny you said that. I got to tell you something funny. We went to Japan, and the senses that we use in nature are amazing. We use all five senses. You just talked about smell. Like, people don't think about smell when they're hiking, or pheromones and chemicals and cortisol and all these little hormones. So I agree. Like, yeah, that's like, I couldn't agree with you more on those things. And you're right. Like, we tend to migrate to the water here in this province because we're surrounded by it, whether we're in Newfoundland or Labrador. We're very coastal communities. And I couldn't agree with that more. The other thing I think is really important, whenever we could possibly do it, is giving back to our communities. And you've mentioned several different sports groups and community groups that are doing different things to promote physical activity. What are ways that people can volunteer and also tick off that box of getting outside and getting some activity?
9: Well, we spoke earlier about the East Coast Trail, and we heard recently funding for the Great West Trail over on the other side. Trails require maintenance. The Newfoundland environment is very tough on trails. So trails need to be built and trails need to be maintained. Yeah. So volunteering and going on East Coast trail maintenance, we have a new, beautiful, brand new beginner's mountain bike trail up in the Three Pond Barrens area that was built by the Three Pond Barrens Grooming Cooperative and also supported by the Avalon Mountain Bike Association. They just held a women and girls mountain bike event there this past weekend. Yeah. How exciting to try to get more women and girls into mountain biking. And I know that we have at least three, if not four, nice, beautiful, developing mountain bike areas. Again, we have the potential to be a world-class mountain biking destination. Last summer in the Kitty Lake area, we got a pump track. Mm-hmm. And if your listeners haven't heard about what a pump track is, it's this cool thing that kind of combines a flowy asphalt track with circles and ramps, and it allows people to practice both on scooters and on skateboards and on bicycles, various maneuvers that can help them become better mountain bikers. Well, I was just in Portugal in April and it was amazing. In Lisbon, we saw two pump tracks that kind of had a more beginner one and then a more advanced one. And it was great. Jody Cook pointed out that that was built by the same company that built our pump track. So that was a really exciting initiative that was, again, took several community organizations and supported by Canary Cycles and the City of St. John's and the Mountain Bike Association to bring that to fruition. So volunteering to help bring those kinds of outdoor facilities, working to figure out how to get more multi-use trails, because truthfully, we know our resources in this province and in the country aren't infinite. So we may not be able to have six trail systems, but are there some trails that make sense to share? And Mount Pearl and Paradise, CBS, the trailway through there. I've had such mm-hmm. amazing trips on my bicycle and by foot. And I'm always so excited when I see the trails being used respectfully and with kindness, with people giving a shout, oh, I'm coming by, or I ring my bell so I don't startle anyone. And we go on by. And it's just so amazing to see families outside with, you know, little ones on their bikes and strollers and older folks. Kind of a fun story that happened summer before last. A person had gotten in contact with me because they had lost access to hiking through an illness they were living with. And they wanted to come try one of the grit chairs to see if that would be a way for them to access the outdoors, because they love being outside while hiking. So they came and gave it a try and didn't hear anything else. And summer before last, I was out riding the bike in CBS, and just who did we run into but this person with their very own grit chair. Cool. Loving it, loving being outside again. And it was just like, that was the cat's pajamas to see all my worlds come cascading together in that moment, to have someone being able to re-enjoy being outside.
8: 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Loeffler, learning about all the ways we can stay active in nature this summer in Newfoundland and Labrador. We'll be right back after the break.
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4: Welcome back. We're here with Outdoor Ambassador Dr. T.A. Loeffler, learning about all the ways we can stay active in nature

0: inspiring to our listeners right now?
1: Well, it's interesting. Just yesterday was out at a chainsaw safety workshop with a group of women that was sponsored by the Becoming an Outdoors Woman workshops, which
0: Nice.
1: happen twice a year. And their intention is to provide a fairly low cost entry into meeting some other folks to go outside and to be exposed to, you name it, in terms of outdoor activities like canoeing, kayaking, map and compass, hiking, camping, outdoor cooking, and then all of the shooting sports, archery, and things like that. So they organized this safety workshop yesterday for women who wanted to learn how to use chainsaws safely. And while I was there, I sat down and one of the women leaned over and said, "You might not remember me, but I was at the very first Becoming an Outdoors Woman workshop 25 and a half years ago." And she said, "I just want you to know I took your hiking workshop, and then I went on your intro to backpacking workshop, and then I immediately started a hiking group in my community, and we've been hiking ever since." And I got goosebumps because that was so cool that this program did exactly what it was intended to do, which was to provide opportunities for women to learn skills so that it could feel comfortable going out. Because people aren't always comfortable to just say, "I'm going outside." So sometimes they're looking for an intro to hike program. I know the city of St. John's offers some very low cost outdoor activity programs, orienteering, which is learning to navigate, and it's a sport and a great activity. Occasionally, our orienteering club has been active, but they have different activities that families can do or that kids can do at their particular summer camps. But giving a chance, the Outfitters at times has offered workshops a chance to learn some of those skills so that when we do go outside, we feel prepared and we're ready to keep ourselves safe.
0: Yeah, that's fantastic. And you're right. You just keep on picking up knowledge as you go, and having those resources are important. What do you think makes this province in particular such a great place to get active outside?
1: I don't know if in your travels and your research you've come across the concept of friluftsliv. It's a Scandinavian word for open air life. So the Scandinavian countries, the Finns, the Swedes, the Norwegians really embrace being outside, being out on the land, having a relationship with their outdoor places and those kind of things. And I've always wanted to discover if there is a word for the same in Newfoundland, because I think we do have that friluftsliv. And I've spent some time looking through the Dictionary of Newfoundland English, and I haven't found it yet that captures the joy, like the saltwater joys, that captures the ability to sustain yourself using the resources from the land. So berry picking, hunting, fishing, having that connection to this place. And then the amazing ruggedness and beauty that we have, and sometimes a high pressure price of admission. My students were out last Friday when it was 2 degrees. It was raining. It was blowing a gale. But we were practicing because it does take practice. The first time you go out in a rainstorm, you're probably going to be wet and cold. Then you come and watch some more YouTube videos or talk to some folks and adjust your layering system, and you get more and more comfortable as you go. Just like anything, being outside takes practice. And you might not get it right on the first try or the second try or the third try, but these days, especially with YouTube and the generosity of content creators, we can learn so many things online that we wouldn't have been able to learn before. And then there's also, like, I think of like Foray Newfoundland, which introduces people to mushrooming and to learning about mushrooms. There's Nature NL and introduces people to those kinds of things. So there can be ways in which, if you have a cultural interest or a natural history interest or a historical interest, or the guy who wrote the book that came out last year, it's on the top of my head right now, about strange and interesting places in Newfoundland,
0: Oh, yeah, I saw
1: things
0: that.
1: like the Trinity Loop and things. So, just even going and trying to find some of these unique places, again, often takes outdoor activity and outdoor research and things like that to do, which, differs a little bit from what we think of as traditional outdoor activities. So I think the real key is finding some angle that works with your wiring for getting you to be willing to go outside for, 30 minutes a day.
0: Yeah. and exploring our beautiful province. My friends call me a wannabe because I'm always out of town on the weekends exploring new communities and going to different places. And I think we have an untapped resource there, and it's great for people to

0: see our own province, support those communities as well, go for a visit. But I think one of the biggest assets we have is somebody like yourself, who's such a strong advocate for it, to come on here. For anybody listening, because TA had so much information today, this will all be available on vlcm.com. You can go and re-listen to it and track down some of those things if you heard something that really resonated with you. But TA, thanks so much for taking the time to join us today. It's a pleasure as always, and I'm sure you'll be back on many more times.
1: I look forward to it. Thanks so much for having me.
2: Thank you to my guest, Dr. T.A. Loeffler, for joining me today and sharing her expertise and passion for outdoor activities in Newfoundland and Labrador. Throughout our conversation, we explored the beauty and variety of outdoor activities available in our province, from hiking along the East Coast Trail to biking, gardening, and even exploring our cities. We learned about the physical and mental health benefits of engaging in outdoor activities, in particular, the calming effects of nature, the joy of being near water, and the positive impact on our overall well-being. Now, TA emphasized the importance of accessibility and inclusivity in outdoor spaces, and she shared the various options and equipment available for individuals with mobility challenges. We also touched upon the significance of volunteering and giving back to our communities by maintaining trails, supporting outdoor initiatives, and sharing our love of the outdoors with others. So whether it's exploring the rugged coastline, biking through scenic trails, or simply enjoying the tranquility of a local park, there are countless ways for us to embrace an active and fulfilling outdoor lifestyle this summer. Remember, even small steps can make a significant difference in your well-being. Well, thank you for tuning in. I'm your host, Dr. Mike Wall. We'll see you back here next week for another episode of The Wall Show on your VOCM.
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2: I'm Brian Medor. One person is dead after a vehicle crashed into a power pole along the Cape Shore Highway last night. Emergency responders were called to the scene between Little Barrisway and Great Barrisway around 9:30. The driver was pronounced dead at the scene. The crash sparked a fire that was quickly extinguished before it could spread. A section of the highway was closed overnight as a result. Medical examiner has been called in. RCMP have arrested and charged an 18-year-old with drug trafficking after a routine patrol on Prince of Wales Street back in February resulted in officers locating a vehicle which had been reported stolen the previous day. A search of the vehicle and the people inside resulted in the seizure of numerous illicit drugs, including cocaine, crack cocaine, and Ritalin. RCMP say Cameron Harris has been charged with drug trafficking and two counts of possession. He's scheduled to appear in court at a later date. He's been charged with flight from police, but in the end, the fact that a 42-year-old stolen ATV ran out of gas is what ultimately led to his arrest. Holyrood RCMP were contacted on Saturday after an ATV was stolen from Avondale. Later that evening, police came across a man driving the stolen machine on Cemetery Road in Colliers. When the driver spotted the officer, he attempted to cover his face and sped away on the machine. Patrol officers eventually located the driver pushing the ATV in the community of Middle Arm after it ran out of gas. RCMP say Justin Phillips has been charged with theft, possession of stolen property, dangerous driving, flight from police, and failing to comply with a release order. He was released on conditions to appear in court in June. RNC say 12 people vacated a home on Spencer Street in St. John's. That was the focus of a major police operation over the lunch hour. RNC and the RCMP tactical team descended on the Center City neighborhood earlier today and cordoned off the street. Area residents identified the house in question as a local trap house. Police have searched the home. Charges are pending. RCMP and Nain are seeking the public's help in locating a woman wanted on a charge of aggravated assault. Police say 36-year-old Heather Lamp is also wanted on charges of failing to comply with the release order and failing to appear in court. Lamp is believed to be in the Goose Bay area. Anybody with info on the whereabouts of Heather Lamp is asked to contact Nain RCMP or Crime Stoppers. And the NHL playoffs down to the Final Four, including the upstart Montreal Canadiens, with St. John's native Alex Newhook leading the way. Game one of the Eastern Conference Final goes tonight in North Carolina against a powerful Hurricanes team, which has yet to lose a game, having disposed of Ottawa and Philadelphia in four straight. That's your news. I'm Brian Medor.
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2: For St. John's Metro, rest of the Avalon clear tonight. Winds 40, the low 2. Sunny, winds 50 or 60 on Friday, the high 10. Clarenville Central clear, winds 60 tonight, temperature near 0. Sunny, westerly 60 on Friday and a high of 9. South Coast clear, winds 50, the low plus 4 tonight. Sunny, westerly 60 and a high of 9 on Friday. And the West Coast, Southwest Coast, Northern Peninsula clear, winds 40 tonight, the low 2. Sunny on Friday, winds 60, high of 7.
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0: That's Tina Turner, What's Love Got to Do With It, here on your VOCM. It is Greg Smith along with you, and yeah, we are spending a bit of time here tonight chatting about a whole bunch of things, from the news to sports and more. Yes, big game tonight with Alex Newhook and the Montreal Canadiens, puck drop happening at 9:30. Here's some of the local headlines as well from the day that we'll be talking about in our news through the evening, and of course at VOCM.com as well, Newfoundland and Labrador's most trusted news site. And there is a lot of headlines going on today. Of course, the House of Assembly was sitting today, final day for the House for this week. They're back in on the go next week, so we'll have details on a whole bunch of things, from the MOU to the ban on social media for youth 16 and under. Your thoughts are certainly welcome on that. That's part of our question of the day today. We're diving into some of those conversations through our shows as well over the next little while, if you want to chime in on some of that. There was a police activity down on Spencer Street today, and a whole bunch of other things going on. Of course, VOCM.com headlines, stories, and of course more every hour on the hour, VOCM's award-winning news.
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13: For St. John's Metro, rest of the Avalon, clear tonight, winds 40, the low 2. Sunny, winds 50 or 60 on Friday, the high 10. Clarenville Central, clear, winds 60 tonight, temperature near 0. Sunny, westerly 60 on Friday and a high of 9. South Coast, clear, winds 50, the low plus 4 tonight. Sunny, westerly 60 and a high of 9 on Friday. And the West Coast, Southwest Coast, Northern Peninsula, clear, winds 40 tonight, the low 2. Sunny on Friday, winds 60. High of 7.
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4: For St. John's Metro, rest of the Avalon, clear tonight, winds 40, the low 2. Sunny, winds 50 or 60 on Friday, the high 10. Clarenville Central, clear, winds 60 tonight, temperature near 0. Sunny, westerly 60 on Friday and a high of 9. South Coast, clear, winds 50, the low plus 4 tonight. Sunny, westerly 60 and a high of 9 on Friday. And the West Coast, Southwest Coast, Northern Peninsula, clear, winds 40 tonight, the low 2. Sunny on Friday, winds 60. High of 7.
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1: I'm Brian Medore. Tensions boiled over in the House of Assembly today and continued outside the chamber in a shouting match between Elvis Lovelace and Lloyd Parrott. It started in the House when the pair had their speaking privileges revoked by Speaker Paul Lane for arguing back and forth during budget debate.
2: I say to both members, you will not be recognized today. You will not be recognized today. Don't even bother to stand to speak.
1: But it didn't end there. NDP MHA Sheila O'Leary says the sergeant at arms had to get involved when the pair continued to argue after leaving the chamber. O'Leary called it frightening.
3: And it just kept escalating until finally the both of them stood up, and it was frightening. I will tell you, and I don't frighten easily. If anybody knows me, these two gentlemen, I call them gentlemen, stood up and took each other on, and then they went in behind the speaker. They stood up, and I thought there was going to be a security was going to have to be called, honestly. The sergeant at arms certainly stood to try to rectify. I was afraid of violence.
1: RNC have arrested and charged an 18-year-old with drug trafficking after a routine patrol on Prince of Wales Street back in February resulted in officers locating a vehicle which had been reported stolen the previous day. A search of the vehicle and the people inside resulted in the seizure of numerous illicit drugs, including cocaine, crack cocaine and Ritalin, as well as cash and a knife. RNC say Cameron Harris has been charged with drug trafficking and two counts of possession. He's scheduled to appear in court at a later date. Canada Floor Spar looking at extending its St. Lawrence Floor Spar mine. VOCM's Sarah Strickland has that story.
4: The company has filed a proposal for its South Ridge project for environmental assessment. Canada Floor Spar operates a mining and milling operation near St. Lawrence on the Buron Peninsula, the only floor spar mine in North America and the continent's largest floor spar deposit. The company, which is under new management, says the extension project is driven by growing global demand for the mineral, which is recognized by Ottawa as essential to clean technologies, including aluminum production, batteries, and electronics. The company is hoping that restarting the mine, which will take pressure off of industries looking for supplies, could be in operation and sustain jobs for the next three decades. The project will include a new open pit and will make use of the existing processing mill, tailing facility, roads, and export terminal. The project was registered in April, with the minister's decision expected in early June.
1: And weather, not the only thing complicating U.S. Memorial Day getaways. At LaGuardia Airport in New York, a sinkhole forcing officials to shut down one of two runways yesterday delayed hundreds of flights. I'm Brian Medore.
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1: For St. John's Metro, rest of the Avalon, clear tonight, winds 40, the low 2. Sunny, winds 50 or 60 on Friday, the high 10. Clarenville Central, clear, winds 60 tonight, temperature near 0. Sunny, westerly 60 on Friday and a high of 9. South Coast, clear, winds 50, the low plus 4 tonight. Sunny, westerly 60 and a high of 9 on Friday. And the West Coast, Southwest Coast, Northern Peninsula, clear, winds 40 tonight, the low 2. Sunny on Friday, winds 60. High of 7.
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6: Right to line number 3, and Bill Soils with the Rotary Club of Waterford Valley, my old backyard. You're on the air.
7: Hello, Brian, and first of all, congratulations on your appointment there. You're doing a great job, and I'm not a bit surprised. An association with your family that goes back, wow, probably before you were born, I would say.
6: Absolutely. That feels better. Makes me feel younger.
7: Oh, you're only a boy when they take you down to row you around in the boats at Barring Park.
6: Oh, my God. All my brothers and sisters worked the park, yeah, in the duck pond, up in the softball field. My sister used to coach, and we, of course, we lived 2 minutes away.
7: Oh, I know. Yeah, I knew them all, and I spent a lot of time on Count Avenue with your dad and your mom discussing various items of the day.
6: Those were the days, Bill. Those were the days.
7: Yeah, they were. Yeah, well, I tell you, we got to make them count now.
6: Absolutely.
7: But, anyway, as you mentioned, I've been with the Rotary Club now for, I suppose, 15 years or so. And my title in here is now chair of the Waterford River Committee. And we kind of, you know, my main task, I suppose, is to bring recognition to the river and, you know, work on the rehabilitation and protection of it. We've had, you know, we've had a lot of a lot of backfilling and different things going on in the river over the last 20, 30 years with development up the valley. And we just have to now hold on what we got, you know. Anyway, to that end, we do cleanups every spring. We, you know, we section the river off in 15 different sections, and we look for volunteers in to take on a section here and section there so we can get it all cleaned up and maintain it. Anyway, to the Sunday morning, about 2 months ago, we ran into this guy, Henry Hussey, who's a self-declared river lover, which was wonderful with me.
6: Yeah.
7: And anyway, he's an avid trout fisherman, fly fisherman on the Waterford. And apparently he spent, you know, about 200 hours last year up and down the Waterford, and he's really, you know, formed an attachment to it. So he works with Banish Brewery there in Paradise. So he's also a member of the Salmon Association, Eastern Newfoundland, and he also runs with Atlantic Outfitting, Atlantic Rivers Outfitting Group.
6: Right, yep.
7: And that's what his buddy of his, Jake Burt. Anyway, so they're really enamored of the river and enamored of the work we're trying to do. So they jumped on board, and they have this cleanup schedule now for Sunday morning from 10 o'clock in the morning till they're going to work till 3 in the afternoon. And they're going to start down by the Helen Porter Bridge, which is down by the railway station there at the you know, east end of the river. And then they're going to work as far as our old stomping ground, Barry Park. And they'll take both sides of the river and the wetlands. You know, there's a series of wetlands coming up through there in the Waterford Bridge Road area. And they have, you know, they probably at this point, they probably have 20 or 30 volunteers. We'll be joining into our Rotary Club members. We'll be joining with them. And there's also volunteers on the Waterford Bridge Road and the Southside Road side that would, you know, would more than likely come forward and give a handout. You know, the boys now are younger than us, and they're kind of dressed to get into the river and find out what's in there and get it out so we can get it to the trails or to the roads and get it collected. But anyway, if anybody wants to join in, of course, we don't expect most people to be out there for 5 hours, but, you know, if they got an hour to spare on a Sunday afternoon or a Sunday morning, we're going to meet there across from another stomping ground, the Corpus Christi Church. The parking lot there is Cal's, has given us permission to use that lot to kind of set up there.
6: Right.
7: And we'll distribute garbage bags and pickers and, you know, some gloves and whatever is necessary to get people on the way. And then we'll disperse, and so many will go down to the Helen Porter Bridge and work west, and then other people will probably start at Symes and work east and west. And so within, you know, we certainly should have it done, I would say, you know, in 2 or 3 hours, we should have it all done. But in the meantime, you know, many hands make light work, and it's very satisfying to look at, you know, you look ahead and you see the, you know, what's defiling the environment, and then you look behind you after, you know, 20 minutes or a half hour of cleaning that area. Mm. My God, it's a wonderful feeling for the soul. And of course, I'm sure the river really appreciates it as well, and the trout and whatever else lives around there.
6: No,
7: anyway, so we could. Yep, go ahead, sir.
6: I was going to say, absolutely. Once you look at one end and look at the other end, the difference, it just keeps you going. And you're right, many hands make light work. Many other younger knees and backs make lighter work too, Bill. let's get the youth out there so they can, you know, when hours give out or not as good as they used to be. And yeah,
7: that's right.
6: You're talking about there by where Cal is, but just up from the old trestle that we used to play chicken with the trains on, oh my God, when we were younger.
7: Oh my God, just imagine that. That's it was. Skipper Beale didn't know about that.
6: No, he didn't. Thank God. Mom knew, I think, but she protected me.
7: Moms are like that.
6: You know what? I used to do it until I saw the movie Stand By Me, and then I never did it again.
7: Thank you. I might have saved your life and kept you for our open line shows, hey?
6: Yeah, there you go, right? Everything for a reason.
7: Anyway, just to finish up, so we, you know, we'll be doing these cleanups now until about the middle of June. You know, once you get into, once all the flowers and the shrubbery and the trees are all in bloom, it's very difficult to get at the litter that's there. Mm-hmm. So we've had six good cleanups so far now up and down the valley, and it's amazing. You know, with the lack of foliage, we can really get in there and get at stuff we haven't been able to find in years. So anyway, if anybody, you know, we'll be announcing from time to time on our website and through, you know, we got some, I know you talked to Tom Davis on occasion. He's a secretary of our Rotary Club. We got another great guy, Mark Rice. He's a councillor of Mount Pearl, but he's a real doer, and he's been out on cleanups with us all along. The RCMP veterans are amazing. And anyway, we got all kinds of people to thank, and we probably end up doing that later on when things are done. But anyway, I thank you very much for this opportunity, and keep pumping, you know, civic pride, environmental stewardship.
6: Can't do it enough, Bill. So this is Sunday from 10 a.m. to 3 in the afternoon. I just had a quick peek at the forecast. I know it's a few days out, but it says mainly sunny and 8 degrees right now. So
7: that has perfect cleanup weather.
6: It is, absolutely. You don't want to, you know, work up too much of a sweat, hey, bud?
7: No, certainly not. And once again, much appreciated, Brian.
0: This is the best of VOCM Open Line.
6: Callers like our next one, which is the Liberal MHA for Virgil Lapoyle. Michael King, you're on the air.
8: Good morning, Brian. How are you doing?
6: I'm all right for a Thursday. I'm relishing the shortened week, I got to be honest.
8: There you go. Brian, I just wanted to call in this morning to chat, have a quick chat about the food fishery.
6: Sure.
8: I know you've had a number of calls this week. You know, I've heard some of my constituents calling in, which is great to hear from them. And also hearing from folks like Merv Wiseman, who I know is, Merv's been a good friend of mine for a long time, very knowledgeable in this area.
6: Ditto.
8: Barry Fordham and his group, Food Fishery Fighters, who have done an exceptional job advocating for some positive changes in the food fishery. And Brian, as you know, after the announcement, you know, the area that I represent in Virgil Lapoyle and other areas of the province were not treated fairly in the decision to extend it to 7 days. You know, the 3 days remained for those areas. And I've written Minister Thompson, the Federal Fisheries Minister, to request a meeting to discuss this issue, because I know it's very important to the residents that I represent. And we're all looking to participate fairly in a safe food fishery.
6: Yeah, you know the side of this. It's conservation versus our God-given right, some people would say. You've read through it. You've seen the decision. As the MHA representing those callers that we've had on the show, do you have an opinion or any other insight other than what the complaints have been? Or can you see some of the rationale whatsoever? Or are just we still way behind the times?
8: Well, Brian, you know, we certainly acknowledge, and I certainly acknowledge, that the cod stock in that area is in a critical zone. There's no questioning about that. But I still believe there was an opportunity for 7 days a week with certain limits, you know, what limits that look like. This is mostly, in my opinion, about safety, and I think it's the opinions of many others as well.
6: Oh, agreed.
8: Having that opportunity to participate, you know, a couple months out of the year, to go out, participate in the food fishery. You know, the weather in Virgil Lapoyle, and I speak from Bird Island specifically, the winds especially are very challenging, and limiting that option is putting some people at risk when they need to get out there, get their fish, you know, to provide that food for the winter, to provide food for the table during the summer. You know, we know the challenges of the cost of living. So we want to be able to make sure that people can participate that in the 7 days that we're given the opportunity for other people in this province to do it safely, to make sure that everyone is being safe on the water while still having those limits in place. No one is questioning that. Brian, nobody is asking the minister to go out 7 days a week every day and catch a boatload of fish. I mean, we're hearing stories. I heard a story again yesterday, and I know you've heard callers as well about the halibut fishery and the bycatch cod, shutting that down. So, you know, I still think there's an opportunity for the minister to get this decision right and to make sure it's fair for everybody in Newfoundland and Labrador.
6: Yeah, it seems like the hard grunt work, you know, to really drill down. The easiest thing to do is say, here's the science, here's what we have to do to be careful, and that's that. And, you know, the science for ever and a day used to be the final word, but we know over the years there have been questionable science and what the science was doing for the government in the end, you know. So there's going to always, as we just spoke with Alvin Hubert a minute ago, there's always going to be skepticism about that, the rules being made up along by DFO. It just goes back to our history and the gall that some people feel that they should have that kind of control over us. It seems like a little harder work, a little bit more of a deeper dive could have come up with something a little more flexible. If they're really worried about you know, recreational or residential food fishers, whatever you want to call them, you know, eating into the cod stocks. I find it hard to believe, as someone who's lived here all my life and see the level that was that's being taken elsewhere, you know, that contributes to the destruction of our stocks. And I honestly don't think it's been dories and skiffs.
8: And Brian, that's actually a great question, and that's something that I have noted. Hopefully, if I get a response from the minister, to have a meeting soon as possible to discuss this matter. You know, what facts did they use to base their decision on? Like, what effect would the food fishery participating a couple months, you know, with limits, even with the 7 days, as I mentioned, if we change the 7 days to really address that safety issue with certain limits still in place, I don't think anybody is questioning that. But to what degree is that affecting the cod stock as well? Yeah. Is that having a significant impact? Well, let's explain that. That's what I addressed in my letter as well, and a post I made on my social media. The minister has not really answered that question. Mm-hmm. So we really want to hear those answers from the minister. And as I mentioned, I've reached out to the minister to have that meeting, to have this discussion, and make sure that she knows where my constituents stand and other people of the province, Brian. There's a lot of other folks across the province who are impacted by this decision as well. You know, some of the provincial government districts are affected as this, mm-hmm. as well. So I'm hopeful that the provincial minister and the premier as well will join the choir here, mm-hmm. if I may say, to go to the Minister of Fisheries to make sure that everyone in Newfoundland and Labrador gets to participate in the food fishery in a fair manner.
6: Yep, it's harder work. It takes a deeper dive, more drilling down by staff in DFO, in the Department of Fisheries and Oceans. And then it goes to the minister. You know, the advice goes to the minister and she makes a decision. But, you know, the question can be asked fairly. And, as you know, no offense meant or anything, but how hard did the minister from Newfoundland and Labrador push back against the decision that was ultimately advised to do, which was what we saw last week announced? And how much did she actually say, well, can we go a little further and really look into what the impact here is? And you know, what is 7 days on the South Coast going to really do other than make it safer? You know?
8: Absolutely. And so those are the questions that I'm hoping to propose to the minister and have a great chat about this. And hopefully, you know, there's still time for her to change her decision. This is not a permanent thing, I don't believe.
6: Right.
8: You know, she can make that decision. It's her decision to make. So, you know, I'm looking forward to having that conversation with her and advocating for the residents in my district and other residents across Newfoundland and Labrador, as I mentioned, to see a positive change for everyone here in this province.
6: Michael, just briefly, the court system. I know you've been on this, you know, not just for the West Coast, but I mean, we're still having some real serious issues with the court system. The committee had made recommendations and they're trying to work their way through it. What's the latest on your end? Are you hearing anything about, you know, how soon certain services could be restored, whether it's the civil stuff or the traffic courts? How's it looking?
8: Well, Brian, that's actually a very good question because I'm constantly trying to get some answers from the minister on where this stands. The court is still closed in Portobello. I'm hearing from constituents who are having to access small claim court in Stephenville having significant issues.
6: So have I.
8: We're already seeing folks from my area having traveled to Stephenville as well. And it seems like the minister has kind of thrown up her hands and said, well, the courts will figure it out. So I presented a petition again in the House again this week. I think the minister needs to take a more hands-on role here and to get those courts open, to get those services available to the people of the province so they can access them in a timely manner. So, you know, I'm really hoping the minister will take that hands-on approach and get this done.
6: Yeah, I do know that one comment she mentioned in the House, Helen Conway-Ottenheimer, the Justice Minister of Public Safety, had said there was no impact on court matters in Happy Valley, Goose Bay or Wabush. There were matters on the docket. Did you ever, you know, I mean, I guess unless people say they have been, I mean, when cases are moved from the docket to another day, that's an impact. And I know that the dockets are all blocked because I've been in the courts and I have had cover virtually or by phone serious court cases up in Happy Valley, Goose Bay and Wabush. There was one particular one in Wabush that was actually moved to the circuit court because the judge, that's what they do, right? They come out of Wabush and then the judge will do the circuit. And there was already a backlog. So we know the courts are backed up, whether it's staffing shortages with sheriff's officers. We saw the Dean Penny murder trial that's currently in the hands of the jury. We saw that interrupted early on, and then they made changes to make sure that didn't happen again. So, you know, were you ever able to determine if there was any impact on courts? I mean, we could take the minister's word for it, but firsthand knowledge tells me that if cases are moved from one day to another day, that's an impact.
8: And you're exactly right. If people are not being able to access those services in a timely fashion to get their issues addressed, that is an impact. So, you know, I know my colleagues are hearing from other folks across the province. I'm hearing from my constituents as well. I don't understand how the minister can claim there's no impacts when what you just said exactly is an impact. So I think the minister needs to take, once again, a more hands-on approach here. The working group did their work, which I certainly appreciate the staff and all the work that they do. They did state in the report something that we all knew, and the courts closed late fall, early December, and there still seems to be no significant change or movement to get that issue addressed, to get those fully open and to get things moving. So the minister and this government really needs to get on this and get this solved.
6: Yep, and I welcome their calls. It's been eerily quiet, shall we say. I haven't heard boo from a minister this week. I know it's been a busy week with the MOU, but they're not all signatories to that document, the report, the expert panel. And look, we're out of time, but that'll be another discussion for another day. Michael King, MHA for Burgeau-Lapoille, Liberal MHA, thanks for the call. Look forward to our next chat.
8: Thanks, Brian. Appreciate it. And we'll certainly update you, especially on my meeting with Mr. Thompson, if we get that happen in the near future.
6: I would really appreciate that. Thank you very much. Thanks, Michael.
8: Thanks, Brian.
6: Okay, take care.
8: Go.
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6: Right to line number four, and former PCMHA Alvin Hewlett and former Chief of Staff to former Premier Brian Peckford and his executive assistant. Alvin Hewlett, if I keep going on, we won't have any time for a chat. Your resume is long and impressive. Alvin, it's great to hear from you. How are you?
19: Oh, thanks very much. Not too bad. I'm certainly better than the weather looking out the window.
6: I try not to dwell, but yeah, you're absolutely.
19: I was going to ask if you, before we get into it, I was going to ask if you had any political ambitions, because the call you took just before the river cleanup call would have been two typical calls you'd receive if you were elected as an MHA.
6: Yeah, no, look, I got to be honest with you. Journalists, some do make the leap. We in the journalism trade call it going to the dark side, whether or not you go to the political side of it or to just the communication side of it and move down the road to Confederation Building. I have none whatsoever, Alvin. I find it, you know, journalism is in my blood, the news side of it. I honestly, people can say what they want over the years. And it, look, I mean, I grew up in a liberal household, but at 12 years old, I was challenging my parents' assertion that if it bleeded red, you had to vote for it. And so, and I said that when I was 12, and I never really understood it, that they voted for the party instead of the person, because it's person that is on the ground in your district, knows you, and you got to put your faith in them to carry your, you know, your needs and wants and desires to the house, right? And, you know, I just don't think I could ever cross that line from journalism. I say I don't think. I know I won't. There you go.
19: Well, you're not the only one. I have a son in his 40s who lives here. He's handsome, he's smart, and he's a silver tongue devil. And I told him I could make him premier in 5 years. And his response, not interested. He's in business, and he said, not interested.
6: Wise young man there. No.
19: A smart young fellow, yeah.
6: And don't get me wrong. Look, I don't mean to, you know, disparage.
19: Oh, sure. I appreciate it. Politics is not for everyone. I survived 46 years in the politics governance racket, and you know, I'm not your average guy. I've never been, but I mean, it's not for everyone, no.
6: No, and it's just to say, it's a vote. Look, I don't mean to disparage it, but you said politics not for everyone. Politics has changed a lot. Whether or not you look from, you know, the two terms that you served or back in the 80s and early 90s. And it's changed in every way. And I don't need to state the obvious, but the social media side of thing, the vitriol online, the attacks, the personal, it's gotten so personal now. There would be a time I spoke to a former senior, I won't, you know, mention any names, yesterday. We had a chat yesterday afternoon after the show, had a great chat with the former MHA. And we were just talking about, you know, the sidebar chats you'd have. But then when it came down to the debates. And to be honest, Alvin, some of it is just, some of the debates make me uncomfortable. The anger. It's not just debate.
19: To your point, I totally agree. I was kind of shocked myself there. As I said, I was Newfoundland's first chief of staff because I had to put an office together for Brian Peckford. There was nothing there beforehand. Mm-hmm. I know the current chief of staff up in the Premier's office, and she invited me to be a fly on the wall at the Premier's news conference there on the MOU.
6: Right.
19: And I was shocked in that it was the most civil, respectful exchange between a premier of any province and the press corps that I've ever witnessed in my entire life. And like I said, I had 40-odd years in the business.
6: It was shocking to me
19: that it was so civil, to be quite honest. And I was pleased, obviously, you know.
6: Yeah, no, and we need to go there. I think.
19: Oh, I agree. Politics has gotten too nasty. Mm. You know, I think...